0: fast-growing wildfire wreaking havoc in northwest Nevada. I'm Ann Carrick, Fox News. Officials now saying the Hawk Fire was human-caused and thousands are being asked to evacuate. Fire Battalion Chief Shane Ackerson.
1: Currently, we have 42,000 individuals who are displaced and on an active evacuation, with approximately 45,000 individuals that are in the set status to be prepared to evacuate.
0: He says at least six people have been injured in the blaze, which began Saturday and quickly grew to 20 square miles. 800 personnel were assigned to the fire. Washoe County, Nevada emergency officials opened the Reno Sparks Convention Center to evacuees, but no pets allowed. Small and large animals are to be left at two other locations. The United States Navy apparently is keeping the oil flowing through the Strait of Hormuz by escorting tankers through a safer passage. Fox's Trey Yingst in Tel Aviv.
2: Reports do indicate that crossings through the Strait of Hormuz are up 400% over the past 2 weeks. In the backdrop, there is an ongoing U.S. naval blockade, and fresh sanctions are expected for Iran next week. Iran's parliament speaker and top negotiator, Mohammad Khalibaf, posted to X over the weekend saying, "We've received numerous messages from neighboring countries about shaping new security arrangements and economic cooperation in the region. The United States put the security of every single one of its allies at such risk through bullying and pure disregard for their foreign interests for the sake of Israel." While President Trump indicated that talks with Iran have stopped, he says the United States is having trouble figuring out who to deal with inside of Iran.
0: President Trump threatened last week to take the Strait of Hormuz as an American territory. And Spider-Man is clinging to the top spot at the box office. Sony's Marvel adventure Spider-Man Brand New Day collecting $39 million in its fourth weekend of release. 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
0: Closing arguments may begin Monday in Massachusetts in the trial of Lindsay Clancy, who strangled and killed her three young children.
7: The defense has argued Clancy was in the throes of postpartum psychosis. On Friday, the defense rested its case shortly after calling one of their experts to the stand, Dr. Philip Resnick. Resnick testified that Clancy, in a psychotic state, believed she was doing what was best for her children and thought they would be better off in heaven. Prosecutors argue Clancy killed her children deliberately. The state's rebuttal witness, Dr. Avram Mack, testified that he found no evidence of psychosis and thought Clancy seemed to know the difference between right and wrong.
0: Fox's C.B. Cotton reporting. President Trump reacting to Canada's plan to impose reciprocal tariffs on the U.S. The U.S. announced 50% tariffs on $20 billion of Canadian goods after talks collapsed.
8: The products affected range from wine to hockey sticks to cement. The president has accused Canada of unfair trading practices for some U.S. products like cars, alcohol, and cheese, limiting American access to these markets. President Trump saying on Truth Social, Canada wants the benefits of being a state without being one. They've also charged our great farmers for many years, massive amounts of tariffs, no more. But Canadian Prime Minister Mark Carney says the U.S. had asked for too much and offered too little. He says the U.S. had proposed measures restricting Canada's ability to have trade deals with other countries, which he says was unacceptable.
0: Fox's Madeline Rivera. Tropical storm Moke is starting to drench Hawaii with potentially more than a foot of rain, 7 days after 4 feet of rain on the Big Island from Lala. Lala tore up roads and knocked out power. More than 6,000 residents remain in the dark. A flood watch is in effect for the Big Island of Hawaii. Forecasters say more storms are expected in the coming months because of this year's El Nino. Not good news for Hawaii. I'm Ann Carrick, and this is Fox

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0: De Castro locked my grandfather up, sentenced to 20 years for doing what you're doing now on live TV, for speaking his mind, for expressing himself freely, for trying to organize politically. So I wonder again how you think that lands with people who suffered under that dictatorship, who now you are trying to court as voters when your organization comes out and lauds 100 years of Castro. I don't think it would land well with them, Sheikh.
1: We're seeing many people in the United States who are struggling under massive inequality in the United States. That's greater than it's been in over a century. Inequality in the United States is higher than it's been in the Gilded Age. We're now returning to something that
0: a statement about Fidel Castro supports those people.
1: We want to expand democracy everywhere in the United States, in Cuba, and everywhere else, and that does not come at the barrel of a gun. It doesn't come at under the threat of economic blockade. That only makes that limits democracy everywhere. So if we want to improve
0: and
1: conditions
0: Fidel
1: for
0: Castro
1: Cubans,
0: is a beacon of democracy.
1: I wouldn't say that. I think that the revolution in Cuba led to an expansion of things like universal health care. That's actually been a model. That Cuba exports medical care to countries that have very poor infrastructure themselves. There are things like that that we could have in the United States the way that it exists in Europe or in so many other countries, but we don't have that. So there are plenty of things that could change and improve in Cuba that Cuban people would speak for themselves, but Cubans have to be the ones deciding Cuba's future. And we have to support from the United States what makes that possible, which is ending the embargo, ending sanctions. If we want freedom of expression, a free press, elections people can believe in, we have to look at the history of U.S. intervention there. So it's really hard for us to say where the effects of Cuba's government end and where the effects of the blockade begin. And 65 years of strangling an economy, which the United States has done, will do that. So that's why lifting sanctions is what will give Cuba the breathing room it needs for political change to even be possible. And in the United States, our concern is expanding away from the U.S., expanding democracy in the United States, which is under threat from the Trump administration.
0: I think depending on what economists you speak to, there is some disagreement about conditions in Cuba, how much of it is the embargo, how much is the incompetence of the Cuban government. Nevertheless, my question was about Fidel Castro being a beacon of democracy. I would suggest that perhaps we should have more conversations with folks who have fled that regime and what they think about these statements and the position of the DSA. Nevertheless, Sheikh Siddiq, I appreciate you sharing your perspective. Thank you so much for coming on CNN.
2: Unbelievable. Celebrating 100 years of Fidel Castro. Because after all, he may have slaughtered his political enemies. Che Guevara may have been a thug killing people without trials, but they gave him health care. The same lie about the wonderful health care system that Michael Moore pushed in his movie called Sicko. Remember that one? He goes to Cuba and is shown this wonderful health facility. Everything is clean. And he's duped into believing that's the kind of quality health care that people in Cuba who are not wealthy get. It's a big, fat lie. I was in a car once. Driver was from Cuba. And I told him about what Michael Moore said about something personal. When he goes to Cuba to visit his relatives, he takes aspirin. He takes Tylenol. He takes bandages. And he takes two or three of each one of them because he says when he goes through customs, the custom agent will steal at least half of what he brings in. The people who have quality health care in Cuba are the top 1% that I thought the left didn't really care about. And this guy is going on CNN. Well, you know, he wasn't exactly a beacon of democracy. I guess I wouldn't say that. But he did bring health care. He didn't even do that. These people are pretty disgusting. He's on a Zoom call with other members of the DSA, high level, and he said, we hate the Constitution. The very Constitution that allows him to go on a Zoom call, had the Zoom call publicly disclosed, and nobody knocks on his door and drags him to prison and executes him as an enemy against the state because we have something that you don't like and the document you don't like. It's called the First Amendment. These people are just too much. Angie Nixon is the winner of that Florida Democratic Senate primary. And she has joined the DSA. Now, won't acknowledge whether she agrees with abolishing prisons, getting rid of ICE, opening the borders, but she joined the DSA, number 39.
3: Did you join DSA? Is this about the organizing capacity and less about the issues? Because even today, like Republicans across the country, but especially the Republican Senate Campaign Committee, they are coming out hitting you as a socialist. It's not aligned with Florida values. But the answer you're giving today makes me feel like it's not about the socialist. It's about the organizing capacity. Is that accurate?
4: It's actually, it's actually about the issues that they care about the most, right? And DSA, they didn't help me on my campaign. They didn't endorse me and anything like that. But I am in somewhat of alignment with some of their platform issues. And I want to be clear, I'm not in alignment with everything that the Democratic Party is in alignment with, especially when it comes to, like, the leadership. Hakeem Jeffries just stated that he's not really supportive of Medicare for all. I am. And so I believe that the Democratic Party is, however, this big, large tent, and we need to be welcoming to people who really want to put people first.
2: Do you follow any of that? Speaking of Medicare for all, somebody on CBS dared to ask her how you intend to pay for all of this, free universal child care, Medicare for all, free pre-K. How are you going to pay for it? And of course, she gave a solid, persuasive, convincing answer. Number 46.
5: You were outspent by more than 20 times. And prediction markets, which I thought was really interesting, prediction markets had your opponent with a 90% chance of defeating you. Now you are the nominee, and registered Republicans, they outnumber Democrats by 1.5 million in Florida. So I just want to go through a couple of issues that you've been campaigning on. You want Medicare for all and free universal child care and pre-K. How are you suggesting taxpayers pay for that?
4: Yeah, for sure. So thank you for that question. I have been traveling all across the state of Florida having conversations.

0: it crosses party lines as it relates to universal child care and Medicare for All. And how do we pay for that? Actually, Medicare for All, we're already spending the amount we would be paying for Medicare for All right now, even while folks are still paying for co-pays and deductibles and co-insurance. And when it comes
1: Just let me interrupt. We're already spending the amount for Medicare for All right now. Continue.
0: And co-insurance. And when it comes to universal child care, I think it's important to note that for every $1 we spend, that puts $3 back into.
2: So, Representative, how would you pay for that?
0: Economy. Yeah, and so how I would pay for that, right? I would repeal that big BS bill because that's what it was. It wasn't beautiful. And I would make sure that these big time billionaires and ultra wealthy millionaires pay what they owe.
2: All right, so you also, want. So that's another. Other issue that you've called for. You want a billionaire tax, you want a national rent freeze. Which of these policies are you prepared to tell moderate voters and perhaps even some Republicans who may be intrigued by this that this should become federal law? And again, how do you convince them that the cost will be worth it?
0: I mean, we have conversations with them, and it's been resonating. I want to be clear. There are Republicans and independents that cross party lines to vote for me in the primary because they're fed up with what's happening in Washington, D.C. They realize that it's broken and that people like unelected Ashley Moody and Donald Trump are working less and less and less, and meanwhile getting richer.
1: All right. I can't take it anymore. You can confiscate the wealth of the so-called rich. It won't be enough to pay for Medicare for All. Now, whether you're climbing the corporate ladder, launching a new project, or just...
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0: 888-971-7243. I am Larry Elder, Salem News Channel. It just amazes me the BS people like this Angie Nixon can say and get away with it. I noticed she picked up a trait that Mondami uses. 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Over the last 60 years, 14 European countries have imposed a wealth tax. That's a net worth tax, not just on your income, but on your entire net worth. Only three European countries still have it: Norway, Spain, and Switzerland. And guess how much net worth you have to have when the tax starts kicking in? $200,000. Not $200,000 of income annually, your entire net worth. That's when the wealth tax kicks in. What's happened? People have left and gone to other countries. And once they leave, they take their tax base with them, which means they have to raise taxes other places to get offset the taxes that they've lost by causing wealthy people to leave because you imposed a wealth tax. Incredibly idiotic. There was an analysis of France that repealed its wealth tax. Estimated the government lost twice as much as a gain in the wealth tax, because when people left, they of course weren't paying taxes they were paying before. But that's not going to stop them from doing it. One of those who's going to run for president very likely is a California House member named Ro Khanna, number 63.
1: And so you have $20 trillion in a 50-mile radius that is one-third of the nation's wealth. And our stock market is about $70 trillion. And yet we have so many people in our community who cannot afford health care, cannot afford child care, can't afford a house, can't afford rent. It's just wrong for a nation which is producing this kind of wealth to have this kind of economic inequality. That's why Senator Sanders and I have introduced a billionaire's tax.
0: Now, this is a Democratic strategist, and he's talking about why Angie Nixon cannot win in Florida. Pretty brutal. Number 49.
2: Bennett, the executive vice president of public affairs and co-founder of the moderate group Third Way, was recently announced a $15 million campaign to take on the progressive left. Matt, first of all, describe your emotions last night between the hours of 7 and 8:10 as the results were coming into the Florida Senate primary.
3: Yeah, my emotions all season have been very mixed, let's just say, and that's how we felt again last night. Jared Moskowitz won easily in his race against a DSA member, which puts a House race very much on the board for Democrats. He could win that, it's gonna be tough, but had the DSA member won that primary, it would have been impossible. And in the Senate race, it was always going to be difficult to win that, but now probably impossible.
2: But what does it tell you in a state like Florida, where the Democratic Socialists can be outspent like at least 10 to 1 in that candidate, but still win?
3: Look, voters are very angry, and they have a right to be angry. Trump is doing horrible things to this country, and Democrats are apoplectic about that, and all Democrats are Irishmen, and it's much harder for people like that to win. So Vindman, even though he's not an elected official, had the backing of Washington, and that was kind of the kiss of death.
2: So if you are as part of this third,
3: first of all, close ranks. We have now basically done with the primary season. There's a couple left, but it's mostly

0: over. We now have to elect Democrats everywhere. Every single Democrat that has won the nomination, we need to be behind, and we are. But we also have to be clear that we think what has happened in this country, not just under Trump, which has been a catastrophe, but under the last 20 years, just isn't enough. We have to do more to make sure that if you bust your butt in this country, you can get ahead.
1: So to be clear, the $50 million you announced to run against the progressive left, not for the midterms.
0: No.
1: So what are you going to use it for?
0: Definitely not. And actually, we're not going to use it against any candidates. This is an effort to wake up the Democratic establishment, not about the progressive left. We're not talking about, you know, people that are in the progressive caucus. We're talking about the DSA itself. And the DSA itself is a really destructive force. They have a platform that calls for the abolition of prisons, the Senate, the presidency, the Supreme Court, NATO, and the Department of Defense, among many other things. No sane Democrat wants to do that, and we need to make sure that voters who are angry understand the difference between progressive Democrats and the DSA.
1: Axios, which I think is the one who first wrote up your $15 million effort, said there is a challenge, though, that you have, and you're part of the party, which is explaining to Democratic voters what exactly you're for?
0: Yeah, we do, and it's not just third way, it's everybody in the center left. We've got to be clear that we understand the scale of the problem, that we're not for, you know, little technical fixes. People are suffering. 100 million people have medical debt. That is an outrage. I mean, you could go down the list on all these issues. People cannot afford to live in this country in ways that they have come to expect that they should, and we need answers that are scaled to that problem. I think we'll have them as we enter the primary season next year, when we, you know, get into the presidential primary.
1: Yeah.
0: Then the ideas are going to come.
2: Blah, blah, blah, blah, blah. Donald Trump has really wrecked this country. He's destroyed this country. How? What is your agenda, Mr. Moderate Democrat? Raise taxes on the wealthy. Been there, done that. Jack Kennedy, his tax cuts generated more wealth, more revenue than before the tax cuts. Same thing with the George W. Bush tax cuts. Same thing with the Reagan tax cuts. Same thing with the Trump tax cuts. Remember when Barack Obama, during the campaign 2008, said he was going to raise capital gain taxes? And Charlie Gibson said, ABC News said, but Senator, historically when you have raised the capital gains taxes, you've taken in less revenue. On the contrary, when you've lowered them, you've taken in more revenue. So why raise them at all? Well, because of fairness, to pay for all the programs we want. Yes, but he reiterated, when you cut the capital gains, more revenue comes in. When you raise them, less revenue comes in. So why raise them at all? I'm going to remind you that when we come back, don't go away.

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5: 888-971-SAG, 888-971-7243. I am Larry Elder. We are Salem News Channel. So the question on the table is, if and when the Democrats take over, how are they going to tackle the affordability crisis that Donald Trump has aggravated? Raise taxes on the wealthy. During 2008 campaign, during the debate, ABC reporter Charlie Gibson asked Senator Barack Obama why he wanted to raise the capital gains taxes. When history has shown, when you've done that, you collect less revenue. You lower it, you collect more revenue. And check out the answer Senator Obama gave, number 66.
6: All right. You have, however, said you would favor an increase in the capital gains tax. As a matter of fact, you said on CNBC, and I quote, "I certainly would not go above what existed under Bill Clinton, which was 28%. It's now 15%. That's almost a doubling if you went to 28%. But actually, Bill Clinton in 1997 signed legislation that dropped the capital gains tax to 20%,
7: right.
6: And George Bush has taken it down to 15%. And in each instance, when the rate dropped, revenues from the tax increased. The government took in more money. And in the 1980s, when the tax was increased to 28%, the revenues went down. So why raise it at all, especially given the fact that 100 million people in this country own stock and would be affected?
8: Well, Charlie, what I've said is that I would look at raising the capital gains tax for purposes of fairness. But what I also want to make sure is that our tax system is fair, and that we are able to finance health care for Americans who currently don't have it, and that we're able to invest in our infrastructure and invest in our schools. And that is irresponsible.
6: But history shows that when you drop the capital gains tax, the revenues go up.
8: Well, that might happen, or it might not. It depends on what's happening on Wall Street and how business is going.
5: That might happen, it might not, it depends on what? California increases the minimum wage, hourly minimum wage for fast food workers. Legislature's warned, Gavin Newsom's warned, they do it anyway. The day Gavin Newsom signed it, it didn't go into effect for several months, but the day Gavin Newsom signed it, Pizza Hut laid off 1,200 drivers. And since then, one study has shown that 10,000 fast food workers in California lost their jobs. California is already pretty much run by people that think like the DSA members, because so many members of our legislature are already DSA members. Of the 15 members of the LA City Council, four of them are. Two more running, it's likely to be increased to six. Angie Nixon, the Democrat DSA member who won the primary for Florida Senate, was on the Morning Joe show and was pressed on defunding the police, abolishing prisons, and open borders. Number 28.
9: So many working Americans. I want to ask you now about some other issues, and some candidates support these issues, some DSA candidates. I know Mayor Mamdani does not support some of these issues. I'm going to ask you where you stand on defunding the police, abolishing prisons, and opening up the border again. Do you support any of those propositions?
10: So what I support is making sure that we have law and order in this country, and that starts with making sure there's a full release of the Epstein files and that we hold people accountable. It also is making sure that we have accountability for ICE officials who have murdered and slaughtered people in our streets on camera. Who unfortunately have not been held accountable and actually have been hidden, honestly.

0: that I support. And I want to be clear, you know, I am a union member. I recently joined the Working Families Party. I also just recently joined DSA because there were some things, the majority of things that I'm supportive of. But just like I'm a Democrat, there are some things that I do not fully support within the Democratic Party.
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2: 888-971-SAGE, 888-971-7243. I am Larry Elder. We are Salem News Channel. So when asked whether she supports abolishing prisons, getting rid of ICE, opening up the border, well, I'm in favor of the rule of law. We should release Epstein files. Let's continue.
3: In the Democratic Party, particularly right. those corporate Democrats, right? I don't accept right. corporate PAC money, and I want to make sure that these billionaires pay what they owe. And so there are going to be a few differences here and there, but overwhelmingly, what I care about and support are what everyday Floridians care about and support, which is making sure that housing right. is a right and people have a place to put their heads at night.
4: Yeah, so you don't support defunding the police?
3: No, I don't support defunding the police. I do support comprehensive criminal justice reform to make sure we are addressing right. some of the root causes of people leading into a life of crime.
4: Right, right. Willie, Willie Geist is with us and has the next question. Willie.
5: Congratulations on your win last night. Let me just follow up on what Joe was asking, because as you know, now that you're running statewide, your Republican opponent, Ashley Moody, already is saying the positions of the DSA and particularly of you are crazy, calling you all comrades together, etc. So what about abolishing prisons, which is one of the platform positions of the national DSA? Do you support that?
3: I don't support abolishing prisons. What I do support is abolishing for-profit prisons, because they exploit labor and they usher many of our children into the school-to-prison pipeline. Why are we incentivizing the enhancement of penalties and actually allow the enhancement of not actually allowing the education system to be successful? There has been an attack on public education here in our state and across our country, and that leads to children winding up in the school-to-prison pipeline. I don't support abolishing prisons, but I do support ending for-profit prisons, which also, when you look at it and look at some data points, you will see that there have been a lot of people that have died inside of these for-profit prisons, or you have seen there's a lot of waste and abuse and fraud within these private prisons, for-profit prisons. And so those are the types of things that I'm against.
5: And what about another national position, which is the free movement of people, which the DSA means open borders? They say that's what that means. Do you support open borders into the United States?
3: I support a comprehensive and clear pathway to citizenship for folks. I believe that Border Patrol should make sure that they are securing the border. I believe, though, that there needs to be a clear, comprehensive, and compassionate pathway to citizenship, especially for folks like Haitians and Venezuelans and Syrians. The Haitian community here in our state contribute over $2.6 billion to our economy. And not only that, it's not only just about their labor. It's actually about the culture that they bring here. They are amazing people. And so there needs to be a clear pathway to citizenship, especially if their country is still so unstable. I mean, the Department of State has issued warnings to people traveling over to Haiti. And so how can we be okay with ending TPS status for folks if we say that Americans shouldn't go back there or go visit? And so I, again, support a clear and compassionate, comprehensive pathway to citizenship, as well as making sure that our borders are secure.
2: Amnesty, which will only encourage more illegal immigration. When I hear people say, well, Ronald Reagan did it in 1986. He did. He thought it was going to be for 1.5 million illegal aliens. Turned out to be 3 million because the number was understated, just as it's understated now. But more important,

0: there were two things that he was promised: that the border would be secured going forward, and that those who knowingly hire illegal aliens would be punished severely, neither of which happened. And his Attorney General, Ed Meese, has said many times over the years, we got rooked. We were lied to. They cheated. It's not going to happen again. And you hear her say, housing is a human right. Where does that come from? Where does it say that in the Constitution? These people just say this kind of stuff. Nobody says a word. Health care is a human right. It is. Housing is a human right. It is. And then she said something else, too, that Morning Joe said nothing at all about. There's been an attack on education in this country that's led to the school-to-jail pipeline, meaning that people are just walking down the street having left the school because it was under attack, and the police just scooped you up and threw you in jail for no reason whatsoever. That's an attack on law enforcement. That's another systemic racism argument. I've interviewed a number of people who are involved in the criminal justice system. You have to do something to go to prison. You have to commit a crime. Usually a crime that harms somebody else in the community. Often somebody else who looks like you in terms of this person's race. School to jail pipeline, meaning people are just thrown in jail for no reason whatsoever, and she says it straight. If that's true, how come Barack Obama didn't do something about it? How come Eric Holder didn't do something about it? How come Loretta Lynch didn't do something about it? So Barack Obama served 8 years and left intact the school-to-jail pipeline? Of course, Morning Joe said nothing. Mika said nothing. Abdul El-Sayed, the candidate for Senate in Michigan, calls for more, quote, public control, close quote, of private companies. Public control of private companies? You mean socialism? This guy wants to be a senator from Michigan. So you want more public control of Ford, of GM, of the auto companies in your state? What does that mean? Now, just 2 weeks before his tragic assassination on September 10, 2025, conservative leader Charlie Kirk sat down for one of his final interviews to wrestle with a timeless question: does God still speak today? That conversation became the foundation for the powerful and provocative...
1: Do you owe $10,000 or more to the IRS like Mark?
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7: 888-971-SAGE. 888-971-7243. I am Larry Elder, Salem News Channel. Ladies and gentlemen, I give you Abdul El Sayed, number 59.
8: In favor of public ownership models like the one Bernie introduced?
9: So I want to actually take it a step further.
8: Okay.
9: I agree that we need public ownership, but I also agree that we need some system of public control.
8: Yeah.
9: Like, what is the point of democracy if it's not to protect us from existential risk?
8: Yeah.
9: And right now, there is no regulation. And so I just think it's really important for us to be thinking, what is democratic control over this industry? What does it look like? And I'm not the only one to say, like, Dario Amodei, who's the CEO of Anthropic, kind of came to the conclusion himself that at some point we're going to need public ownership of this.
8: Mm-hmm.
9: Because it's just too big and just too dangerous. And so, you know, whether that means like public representation on boards or a public oversight body over all of these corporations, I just think this is potentially existential. Democracy is supposed to fix these problems, and right now they're trying to slip democracy, and we cannot allow that. And so we need leaders who are both understand the technological risk and are not bought off by the industry itself.
8: Yeah.
9: Like, it is mission critical right now for our...
7: So public ownership of AI or public control of AI, one or the other or both. Hassan Piker has this take on how Republicans feel about you. Number 60.
10: If I wanted to destroy America, if I hated America, I'm rich enough, I could be a Republican, okay? That's what I would do. I'm telling you. There is no force as destructive to American democracy, to the lives and livelihood of Americans, as the Republican Party, okay? They hate you, they hate everything you stand for, they do not care about you at all if you're a working class stiff, if you're the regular, if you're a regular American, if you're an ordinary American, living day in, day out, they despise you. And they dupe you and delude you into thinking that they are a towering force against these scary Muslims that are destroying the country. And you fall for it hook, line, and sinker. You really think people that want to give you health care unconditionally hate your guts? You really think
7: okay,
10: people...
7: Okay, here's the part where I inform you that conservatives give far more to charity and give far more of their time to charity than do liberals. Here's a part where I tell you that 60% of Democrats believe Republicans are bigoted, sexist, and racist, as opposed to 30% who feel that way about Democrats. So who's the hating party? Who's the party that finds the other party in contempt? Just saying. Let's do this again tomorrow. Everybody, God bless. Be here on time. I will.
11: What can I say? Mamba out. The mic has been dropped all across America.
12: That's enough. Put down the mic.
11: The Larry Elder Show.

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1: Burning out of control near Reno, Nevada, prompting calls for about 90,000 evacuations.
2: The Go Now zone reaching the edge of the University of Nevada campus. 800 personnel were assigned to the fire. Washoe County, Nevada emergency officials opened the Reno Sparks Convention Center to evacuees, but said no pets allowed. Small and large animals were to be left at two other locations. Ann Carrick, Fox News.
1: Tomorrow, the Trump administration plans to announce the sanctions it has laid out for Iran in what President Trump has labeled economic D-Day.
3: Treasury Secretary Scott Bessent said these would be the toughest sanctions in history. Republicans today argue that this is the right move to increase pressure on Iran. And Democrats on Sunday shows pushing back on some of those comments, saying that Iran is not weaker and pointing to the administration as the one to blame. And Iran's foreign minister is reacting to the potential of these sanctions, saying that this is a sign of desperation.
1: Fox's Alex Hogan reporting from the White House. Now, President Trump is escalating the fight with Canada after trade talks collapse, sending the two countries deeper into a trade war. Yesterday, the U.S. imposed 50% tariffs on $20 billion worth of Canadian goods. And Prime Minister Mark Carney says Canada will retaliate dollar for dollar starting September 8th. It was a history-making race. Indy cars zoomed around the streets of D.C. for the first time in the Freedom 250 Grand Prix, and the winner was Kyle Kirkwood.
4: The circuit itself was amazing. They did a phenomenal job setting this up. Bud Danker, IndyCar, everyone involved, they built this thing beautifully.
1: President Trump, the First Lady, watched the race from the grandstands. 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
1: Tropical storm Moke is expected to bring heavy wind and rain to the Big Island of Hawaii through tomorrow. Residents are concerned after the lashing that Hurricane Lala delivered last week.
8: It's just the uncertainty, not knowing what could happen or what type of damage you could see.
1: And Fox's Robert Ray is in Hilo on the Big Island.
9: We have intermittent rain coming through these areas here this morning. We expect it to really pack a punch later this afternoon into the evening. The heaviest potential for over a foot, and that is not a good issue to have here in the Big Island, considering what happened last weekend with Hurricane Lala.
1: Musicians with the Boston Symphony Orchestra authorize a strike, the first for the orchestra's 145-year history. But they've delayed a walkout until at least just before midnight Wednesday morning to give the BSO and musicians more time to negotiate pay, benefits, and the orchestra's future. Spider-Man is still spinning a web around the box office. Spider-Man Brand New Day hung on to the number one spot for a fourth straight weekend, adding $39 million and pushing its domestic haul past $855
10: million. I didn't know you could get that big.
1: And that puts it within striking distance of Avengers Endgame, the second highest grossing movie in world history. Second place went to Insidious Out of the Further, and it scared up $25 million in ticket sales. And Shelley Fabre, who starred in the Donna Reed Show from the 1950s and 60s, has died.
11: Wait a minute. Isn't anybody else going to carry anything?
12: Oh, no. You're the fearless leader. You got to carry most of the stuff.
1: Fabre also released a chart-topping song called Johnny Angel, 1962, and starred in the TV show Coach with Craig T. Nelson. She died yesterday peacefully at home, according to her family. She was 82. I'm Carmen Roberts. This is Fox News.
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1: 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And Patrick Furniture was a winner in the furniture store category.
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1: From the City of Angels near the Pacific Ocean, good morning, good evening, wherever you may be across the nation, around the world. I'm George Norrie. Welcome to Coast AM. Later tonight, the return of Richard C. Hoagland with some incredible space stories. Tomorrow night, by the way, on a program during our news segment, intention experimenter Lynn McTaggart joins us. She is going to do an intention experiment on Russia, Ukraine, and hopefully this might put an end to this madness. I want you to participate in this experiment. That'll be in our news segment tomorrow night. Here's what's happening. Russia's strategy in its war in Ukraine is shifting now toward a slow annihilation of the Ukrainian military. Russia could focus on a bloody and deadly bombardment of cities and civilian targets as the conflict becomes a grinding war of attrition now. Ukrainian forces have so far been able to stave off Russia's initial push, maintaining control of Kyiv and other major cities. They lost one city today, but they remain massively outgunned and outmanned. Howard Bloom is checking in on the story for us today. Howard, what are your thoughts?
2: Well, that's a good summation, but things are not going well for Vladimir Putin in the Ukraine. Putin has taken, as you pointed out, only one Ukrainian city, the southern city of Kherson. A week ago, Putin apparently intended to take Ukraine's capital, Kyiv, in 24 hours. It's 7 days later, and Kyiv is still stubbornly resisting Vladimir Putin's army. To solve this problem, Putin has sent a 40-mile-long convoy of military trucks, artillery, vacuum bombs, rocket launchers, and tanks to Kyiv, which is an overwhelming force. But that convoy has been bogged down for 24 hours, making no progress. Now Putin is apparently getting frustrated. If Ukrainians will not come out on the streets and welcome his troops with flowers, he will smash their cities to bits. So increasingly, Russia is attacking civic buildings and apartment buildings, driving nearly a million women and children to flee to neighboring countries. Meanwhile, the economic sanctions that we and our allies have imposed are taking their toll. The ruble has plunged. A year ago, a ruble was worth 20 cents. Today, a ruble is worth less than a penny.
1: Wow.
2: People are waiting for hours at ATM machines to yank out their savings. That's an early sign of an economic crash. And over 6,500 people have been arrested for demonstrating against Putin's war in over 35 Russian cities. Demonstrations are also flourishing on Twitter and Telegram. One Russian language online petition to stop the war has gotten more than a million signatures and is still climbing. 145 members of the UN General Assembly today have voted to demand that Russia stop the war. Topping it all off, a Russian businessman has offered a bounty of $1 million to any Russian military officer who does his constitutional duty and arrests Vladimir Putin as a war criminal. But to understand Putin's war in the Ukraine, you have to understand why Vladimir Putin feels that the destiny of all of humankind is in his hands. In 312 AD, the Roman Emperor Constantine saw a vision of the cross in the sun, and a few years later made Christianity the official religion of the Roman Empire. Constantine also moved the capital of the Roman Empire from the original city of Rome in Italy to a city approximately 1,400 miles to the east, the city of Byzantium. So in Russian lore, the first Rome was Rome, and the second Rome was Byzantium. Byzantium was more than just the new capital of the Roman Empire. It was the city through which

0: God transmitted his orders to humanity. It was the center of Orthodox Christianity. What's more, Byzantium was a huge success. It was the linchpin of the Roman Empire and of God on earth for an astonishing 1,200 years. Then in 1453, Byzantium fell to the Muslims and was renamed Istanbul. At that moment of catastrophe, the Russians felt that God's contact point on earth had moved to, brace yourself, Moscow. Russians were certain that Moscow was the third Rome, the third center of Christianity and of world civilization, which meant that Moscow had a destiny to rule all of humankind. And one of the men Vladimir Putin apparently listens to most is named Alexander Dugin. Dugin is the founder of Eurasianism, a philosophy that says that the Russian people appeared before any other people on the planet and hence deserve to rule. Dugin preaches that Russia's role is to defeat the United States and become leader of the planet. A leader of the planet will cleanse the earth of the ungodly sin that Dugin calls liberalism. By liberalism, Dugin means democracy and human rights. It is highly likely that Dugin's philosophy is churning through Vladimir Putin's mind as he plots his moves in Ukraine, and it is highly likely that Dugin's ideas are in Putin's mind as he demands control of all of the Eastern European nations that were once part of the Soviet Union. So it is highly likely that Dugin's ideas are in Putin's mind as Putin unfolds his moves to take nearly 40% of Europe.
1: Once again, thank you, Howard. And once again, Lynn McTaggart joins us in our news segment tomorrow night with an intention experiment. We need you to participate, where she's going to attempt to put an end to this Russian-Ukraine conflict. U.S. and European stocks rebounded on Wednesday, and crude prices surged past $110 a barrel as fighting raged in Ukraine for the seventh day, posing a challenge for central banks hoping to curb rising inflation. Registered investment advisor Mish Shedlock with us. Mish, when is this going to get better?
2: Well, it will. The question is how. Oil prices are up again. Apologies, I've got a little bit of a cold here, so I hope I sound okay.
1: You sound fine. You sound good.
2: Crude's 114 now, and it's 117 Brent in Europe as we speak. The president gave a speech last night I thought was kind of lukewarm at best. He pledged to do something about inflation, but it seemed to me, George, that everything he offered was just going to add more inflation. And the one thing he did say, he was going to tap the strategic oil reserves. George, that's only a two-day supply.
1: Exactly.
2: And what if we really need that? I think it's the wrong thing to do, George. I just do. And then all eyes are on the Fed. For some reason, the stock market seemed to like what Powell had to say today. Well, essentially the message was he's going to be a little bit more cautious. They're only going to do a 25 basis point hike in March, not 50 as some expected. I don't know if I see any of that as good news. If we look ahead at the oil futures, the December futures right now are only $86. But that doesn't mean that oil is going to come down to 86 in December, because the December futures were 65 at the beginning of this year. So we'll see. Soybeans are up another $16. Wheat's up.
1: Everything's up.
2: Everything is up. And, you know, both the Fed and Biden are pretending that they can do something about this, George. I don't believe they can.
1: Talk to you next week, Mish. Amazon.com said it plans to close all 68 of its brick-and-mortar bookstores, pop-ups, and shops carrying toys and home goods in the United States and the United Kingdom, ending some of its longest-running retail experiments. Didn't work. Donald Trump advisor John Eastman's emails may have evidence of at least three crimes that the former president and his associates may have committed, according to a House committee investigating the January 6th insurrection, as they said in a court filing urging a judge to reject Eastman's request to block the release of the communications. It's the first public signal that the committee is looking into criminal activity by those within Trump's inner circle. The mystery surrounding why prehistoric Brits built Stonehenge has finally been solved after research confirmed that the monument served as an ancient

0: ancient solar calendar. Professor Timothy Darvall concluded the site was designed as a calendar based on a solar year of 365.25 days, helping people keep track of the days, weeks, and months. That's pretty accurate in those days. Up next, Black Ops, the life of a CIA shadow warrior. We'll be talking with Rick Prado next on Coast to Coast AM.
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0: welcome back to Coast, George Norrie with you. Let me tell you about our special guest for the next couple hours. He will be with us, Enrique Rick Prato, spent a legendary 24-year career in the Central Intelligence Agency during the Cold War and the Age of Terrorism. Mr. Prato received the CIA Distinguished Career Intelligence Medal and the George Bush Award for Excellence in Counterterrorism. He's a paramilitary, counterterrorism, and special clandestine operations specialist. Served as an operations officer in six overseas posts, and upon leaving public service, he worked as an executive at a private military contractor where he built a specialized operations team. Currently the co-owner of Camp X Training, where he continues his service training and supporting the Spec Ops community, teaching advanced special operations and techniques, among other essential skills. His book is called Black Ops, The Life of a CIA Shadow Warrior. And Rick, I got to tell you, fascinating book. Welcome to the program.
1: Thank you for having me, George.
0: Born in Cuba.
1: Born in Cuba.
0: You went through everything as a young boy. You saw the Castro takeover and everything else, didn't you?
1: Yes, you know, and that beginning, I think, has a lot to do with where I ended my career. And I was 7 years old when the revolution started attacking the town that I lived in, which was at the foothills of the mountains where Che Guevara was leading the guerrilla rebels there at the time. And I literally saw several firefights, one right in front of my face. I was standing by the window. So I saw violence early. I saw war, but that's not as bad as seeing what happened once Castro took over, because very shortly thereafter he declared himself a communist and started confiscating all the businesses, closing down the churches, all the atrocities. I saw firsthand, men hanging from trees by their neck with signs around their neck saying, counter-revolutionary. Persecutions were all over. The political parties were destroyed.

0: So I think that that experience, when you're 7, 8, 9 years old, I left Cuba when I was 10 in 1962. I think living under that and seeing what they did to my first country and what it did to my family kind of planted that seed that this is a monster that that needs to be fought. I was lucky enough to get out in 1962, I came to the United States by myself. I was an only child. My dad put me on an airplane to get me to the United States, not knowing if he was ever going to see me, and definitely not for financial benefit. It was definitely for freedom. My dad did not want his only child to grow up in such an oppressive regime.
1: But your dad was not a Batista fan earlier, was he?
0: No, he was not. My dad was not a Batista fan at all. But my dad was a hard-working man. We had a nice little business. You know, when Castro took over in 59, my dad had a 57 Chevy, a TV, and a phone in our home. So we were solid middle class in Cuba. That went away really quick, first by confiscation of his coffee roasting company, and second when he declared, because you have to declare, hey, I'm getting a passport, means you're leaving, they froze. Like to everybody else, they froze all their bank accounts, and they come to your house and they inventory your house, and everything is there. Knife, forks, spoons, pots and pans has to be there the day that you're going to leave. If not, they don't let you leave.
1: Jeez, it's crazy times. And I guess, you know, Batista was not a Boy Scout by any means. I think he was a crook myself, Rick. But Castro disappointed a lot of people, didn't he?
0: Yeah, he did. I think he fooled a lot of people. He didn't fool my grandfather. My grandfather was not a Batista guy, but I remember, you know, there's things that you that as a child you remember. I remember my mom and grandfather, my maternal grandfather, speaking in front of me, and he's saying to my mom, this man will be the ruin of this country. And my mom said, oh, no, how can you say that, Dad? And this was like, you know, February of 59.
1: About Castro, he was saying.
0: Yes, right? That's right.
1: Wow. Well, I want to come back to the Cuban situation, but let's get your reaction, Rick, as a CIA operative to this situation in Ukraine and Russia. My gosh, it's out of control.
0: It is, you know, and what surprises me is that a lot of people are surprised that this is happening. You have to understand, George, that, you know, communism, since the very beginning, 1917, and even before, the mentality of the Russian mentality has been one of controlling the people and expanding the kingdom. For us to be surprised that Putin is trying to move and broaden his Russia into the realm of the Soviet Union of years past,
1: mm-hmm.
0: he as much as said it when he first took over. So I think that what we need to understand is that this is a monster. I call it an octopus because that's what it reminds me of, those tentacles reaching out to Latin America through Cuba, the Nicaragua thing, which I was very much involved
1: right.
0: in. It is an octopus that we have to be fighting all the time, not necessarily with guns and bullets, but trying to keep them in check, because there is no doubt in my mind that he will, whatever he gains out of this, even if he stops right now, he's got the eastern provinces. And we call that creeping normalcy. Well, he'll take a piece of land or a particular argument to a point where, okay, if I stop here, he knows the mentality, Western mentality. 6 months later, people forget that those provinces were once part of Ukraine.
1: That's right. No, that's absolutely. Civilians are dying, but a lot of Russian soldiers are being killed. They want to go home. It's a bad situation all around, Rick.
0: Yeah, it is bad, and it is pleasantly bad for him. For us, I was pleasantly surprised because, you know, there's a saying that amateurs practice tactics and experts practice logistics. And when I saw that convoy sitting there, which is still sitting there, and I hear that the soldiers only had 3 or 4 days worth of meals, I was in the military. I know that the military moves on his stomach. People are don't want to be in that fight, and they are getting a resistance from the Ukrainians that they did not expect. And this speaks volumes of what we stand for, which is freedom. Communism, again, is the antithesis of freedom. And what these Ukrainian military guys have proven is that they are going

0: to fight. Now, Putin can bomb the hell out of Ukraine, and he can do all kinds of other stuff. But if he gets into a door by door, trying to get heads through there, listen, we saw that in Fallujah. We saw that in fighting ISIS.
1: Yep.
0: When you get into that house to house, that is attrition, and he will lose a substantial number of people. And as you mentioned, one of the things that I was hearing there, you know, the ruble, what it's worth now, the fact that, you know, you can't even buy toilet paper with it, people drawing their money, the discontent. He might have bitten off more than he can chew. And I think we should capitalize, again, not militarily, but capitalize on his growing unpopularity and try to foster that.
1: Yeah, he may have made a blunder on this one. What do you think our Russian CIA group is doing right now in the D.C. or at the CIA headquarters?
0: Oh, I'm guaranteeing you that they're working 24-hour shifts.
1: Are they working with Russian operatives?
0: Well, our Russia department, it changes names like everything else, but the group in our headquarters that is in charge of what is Russia and Eastern Europe maintain tabs and maintain contacts and takes our agents are throughout the world. So I know that we're collecting on them. That's we were doing that when I was there. I also, it's been in the news, so this is not a secret, that the United States have had some specialized individuals, mostly from the agency, training. Again, I don't have that as a fact from, I don't have access to the building anymore directly, but that's what we, that's what I've done in my past careers. That's what you expect them to do. Is I have a feeling that probably even a year before this ever cropped up, we were there training up the trainers, getting them to be, you know, taking their military guys and making them better and have them train the rest. And I think that that's one of the results of what you're seeing is that these are not a band of French resistance guys at the beginning before the OSS started to train them. These guys are already trained by OSS-type individuals that have gone there and trained them as such. I think resupplying the Ukrainians is something that we really, really need to do. And when I say we, I don't mean the United States only. This is a global problem, and Europe has more skin in the game than anybody else, because it's a monster at its door. So I think that there's no you cannot skimp on trying to float in with ammunition, medical, and whatever expertise, non-combat that you could provide.
1: Putin's method, of course, is disastrous, I believe. But did he have any points at all in wanting to go in and stop things?
0: Can you say that again, please? I'm sorry.
1: Putin, did he have any rationale for wanting to go into Ukraine that was legitimate?
0: Well, I think that's been in his bad basket from day one. I mean, remember, when he took over, he said, my goal is to reestablish the greatness of what was the Soviet Union. Well, there's only one way of doing that, and that's by annexing Poland and Czechoslovakia and Ukraine and everything that goes with it.
1: Yeah.
0: I think that what he believes is that he had an opportunity because there's not the fortitude to face them.
1: Hold on for a second, yeah. Rick. We're at a break. We got to squeeze this in, but we'll be coming right back. The name of the book, Black Ops, his website, linked up at coasttocoastam.com.
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1: Next hour, we will take your calls with Rick Prado as we talk about his work, Black Ops. Lots more to talk with him about when we come back in a moment on Coast to Coast AM. Tommy, do they make music like we just heard anymore?
2: No, not really.
1: They really don't. Great melody from Mel Carter.
2: They still make good music.
1: Well, yeah, but it's different.
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1: Yeah, that's going to be tomorrow night.
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0: And welcome back to Coast. George Norrie with you. Rick Prado with us. His book, Black Ops. We'll get into this book in a big way in just a moment. One more question about the Ukraine-Russian situation. Why couldn't they work this out at the table before any kind of military conflict, Rick?
1: Well, the negotiations is not their forte. They cannot make any argument and concessions that Putin's going to accept. And he's always had his finger on the military option. I think that that's his mentality and his background pushes him in that direction. So he's not afraid of war, and he is an aggressive individual. Yes, I think economic sanctions could have started a lot earlier. I think our help for the Ukrainians should have started a lot earlier. And again, when I say we, I mean the Western world, not just the United States.
0: Now back to your book and your work. As a CIA operative, did you have to get this book approved once you wrote it?
1: Yes, as a matter of fact, this book is fully approved by the agency. CIA took 6 months to approve this book. And I'm pleasantly surprised how much they allowed me to talk about. And I think that the main reason for that was the argument that I make up front with the book. Is the reason I wrote the book is primarily because after all these years working with some of the best people I've ever worked with and watching TV just like everybody else does, I got tired of the image that my agency has as the most maligned agency in the federal government. And, you know, our heroes, our patriots, are those people that do the work that nobody even knows, are always described as immoral, treacherous, yeah, maniacal assassins like Jason Bourne that are being hunted down by their own government because of some black program, blah, blah, blah, or selling drugs. And, you know, after 9/11, we have 137 stars on our wall of men and women in the agency that have given their lives up for what we believe in. And we owe those individuals a much better opportunity to be known and some of their exploits documented, especially after all these years. So that was the reason for the book. And like I said, I'm very, very surprised. You read it, so you know that there's quite a bit of information there that is going to be new. And you know, you said it earlier too, the contrast between having the Cold War, which never really went away, you're seeing it again, but the terrorism, the phenomenon, the terrorism came in, and it was like a flashbang for everybody to focus on just that.
0: How did you get recruited into the CIA?
1: You know, when I was about 20 years old, I joined a unit in the Air Force called Pararescue, which is one of our elite special operations forces in the United States.
0: It's like the Navy SEALs.

0: correct. Yep. And like Green Berets, you know, we have our different expertise. We're primarily combat medics that can jump out of airplanes, do scuba, mountain climb, and all that other, and shoot and loot as necessary. But our main goal always remains bringing down down pilots or a team that goes in and gets pinned down. In Afghanistan, we had a lot of Green Beret teams that had PJs, pararescue men, with them for that reason. So, but anyway, that during that time, I mean, I went in late 71 into pararescue, and I went because I wanted to go to Vietnam. I felt that I owed this country a debt of honor for what they've done for my family and myself, and I decided to go into the military, and fortuitously I met somebody who introduced me to pararescue. And I did a few years with them, and then I applied to the agency. I think it was in 74. And back then, as you may recall, we were going through an incredible attrition post-Vietnam, so they very nicely told me, we're not hiring, we're firing. Tried it again in 79, and this time they asked me to start doing some contract work with them, with our Special Activities Division Ground Branch, which is the CIA's Special Operations Forces, for lack of a better word, and all the people that go there come from that background. So that exposed me to CIA management, and unfortunately they were still not hiring. But then what happened was the Sandinistas they declared themselves communists. They became part of the Cuban tentacle that was engulfing Latin America and spreading into El Salvador and Guatemala and places beyond. And Reagan came to power, and he said, we are going to stop this. And we started a covert program called the Contras.
1: That's right. With Oliver North was part of that, wasn't he?
0: Yeah, at the slightly later on. I mean, at the very beginning, he was not. But immaterial. The covert auction was a program that, at the end, was successful because it forced the Sandinistas through military pressure, supporting the freedom fighters that were there, the Nicaraguan freedom fighters that were there, forced them to carry out a democratic election with oversight, world oversight, and the Sandinistas lost. So that was a success story for the agency and a shot in the arm for the agency.
1: What's happening in Nicaragua now?
0: They're back to square one.
1: That's what
0: I have a couple of friends in the Mosquitia, which is the eastern side, where the Native Americans there live. They're called Miskito, Sumo, and Rama, are the three tribes that populate that area. And he was telling me, he says, Rick, this is as bad as it was in 1981.
1: Jeez.
0: The oppression is there, the abuse is there, the starving is there, they're blocking the roads, they're...
1: As soon as we leave, everything falls apart again, doesn't it?
0: Yeah, and again, we cannot be everywhere at the same time, but we definitely need to maintain some influence in places, especially in our backyard. I mean, you got to understand, Nicaragua and Venezuela and those kind of places, they are in our backyard. You know, the Russians are dead. The Ukraine is a foothold by the West to threaten the mother country, blah, blah, blah, or the fatherland, whatever the heck they call it. Well, if we adopted the same theory, which I'm not saying that we should, why don't we go to Cuba? Cuba is a surrogate, violent, aggressive surrogate of the Russians, and it's 90 miles south of our border.
1: Well, it absolutely is. But why is it? Is it justified, Rick, when people talk about the United States doing so many covert things in other nations? Is it justified or not?
0: Well, let me explain it. It is justified because it's how it's done. I mean, it's not the CIA or DIA or any of the other sister organizations from the community. These are things that are thought about and come from the White House. As a matter of fact, our boss at the end of the day is the President of the United States.
1: Sure.
0: We do covert action for things like Ukraine, things like Nicaragua, things like El Salvador. We had a lot of our friends in Salvador, my friends in Salvador, training the Salvadorians and buttressing them to try to push back the communist guerrillas that were

0: you know, taking over the country. So that's the kind of covert action we do. We also do covert action against terrorism. You know, we try to recruit, we try to, you know, if necessary, kidnap somebody, track them down through technology or through human sources. But the bottom line is we have to fight back. And if we sit back, Ukraine is not going to be the exception. It's going to be the rule.
1: We could have taken out Osama bin Laden way before 9/11. Why didn't do that?
0: Yes, you know, as you mentioned, I'm a plank owner of the bin Laden task force. In late 95, early 96, the agency decided that they were going to create a station dedicated strictly to Osama bin Laden. And I'm a plank owner of that. I started with Mike Scheuer. Mike Scheuer was a senior analyst. And I was a GS-15 at the time, and I was his deputy. So I was deputy chief of station. And we started making book on bin Laden. And I will tell you, in the mid-1990s, we knew where, not only did we know where bin Laden was, I could have told you what he had for lunch.
1: Wow.
0: Because we were photographing him, and he was there in a very, he was in Khartoum, Sudan at the time.
1: Now, was this during the era where the Soviet Union was in Afghanistan?
0: That's how he started. He started when the Russian invasion, the Soviet invasion of Afghanistan, he was a Mujahideen.
1: And we helped him.
0: Yes, he did. Yeah, we helped the Mujahideen to fight the communism, and as a matter of fact, we gave them the tools and the training to knock back that aggression. Of course, you know, the enemy of my enemy is my friend.
1: That's right.
0: And that turned around on us, and bin Laden is a perfect example of that. But back to the point that we had him in our sights. There was no doubt in my mind. I was seeing it every day, and that was my job as the ops guy. The scenarios that we could have used to disrupt bin Laden in any way that you could think of. And we proposed this up the ladder time and time again, and the political fortitude wasn't there. It was, he really hasn't done anything. Well, he's training people to do this kind of stuff. Where do you think it's going? He's dealing with very radicalized, folks from all over the world. I describe bin Laden as a scene from The Godfather. He was that guy that could reach out and touch different organizations out there, and they would do his bidding because of the money that he had and the charisma that he had. But at that time, we could have taken him out of commission, and I don't mean just killing him. We could have kidnapped him. Imagine if we would have done that. You're talking, chances are, the coal bombing would have happened. The bombing of our embassies in Africa would have happened, and definitely, 9/11 probably would have not happened.
1: Right.
0: And it's the same argument, imagine if we had shot Hitler in 1939.
1: Same thing. Same kind of thing. Now, didn't Osama bin Laden come to the United States under some assumed name, under our invitation? I had heard that a long time ago, Rick.
0: I've never heard any proof of that. I've heard the rumors, but as an intelligence officer, I can't deal in rumors.
1: They gave him some U.S. name like Bobby Moore or something like that.
0: I wouldn't be surprised. I mean, and you think about it, if it was a way of trying to bring him into the fold and make him an ally, it was worth a shot. But once that shot wasn't worth it, we were tasked to focus on him. And let's face it, that same little unit that I helped start, which were, I think, was maybe 10 of us at the time, it's the very same unit that eventually, years and years, like a couple of decades later, was able to finally pinpoint him and allow our Navy SEALs to shoot him in the face.
1: Once the KGB fell apart in the Soviet Union, what has replaced it now in Russia?
0: Well, they have their own intelligence service, and you can change the label from the outside to the other. Organizations like mine are supposed to be apolitical. That's the first thing they taught me at the farm. We don't do politics and we don't do policy. We collect intelligence and we carry out covert action at the direction of the United States president. And those organizations are meant to do one thing. Now, I think that the biggest difference, which a lot of people do not understand, and again, the reason that I am so proud of the book, is, the Russians and the Cubans and even the Chinese, the communist countries, their intelligence service primarily try to recruit for weaknesses.

0: In other words, the person that is cheating on his wife, or they put a honeypot, is a big deal. This is where they send a very attractive woman to a guy who's, you know, in Germany, been there for 2 months working, and he's got access to classified material, and they, you know, she seduces him, compromises him,
1: and he talks,
0: and makes him flower.
1: Yeah.
0: We don't do that. We do not. We try to recruit for strengths, individuals that have the same convictions, whether they're in country A or country B, to help us do the right thing.
1: Have you ever had anybody within the CIA, Rick, go rogue, where you had problems with them?
0: Well, I mean, I think not necessarily rogue, but as you know, we have had individuals that were traitors. You know, they actually defected to the Soviet Union for one time. We've had people that worked for the Russians, and it's funny, none of those guys were recruited by the Russians. They volunteered.
1: Gee, why would they do that? Money?
0: Well, yeah, primary money. The last guy that was really involved with this, and I'm trying to remember his name because I met him several times, Nicholson.
1: Was there a movie about him?
0: I don't know.
1: There was a movie about a CIA operative who went to the Soviet Union, basically.
0: Well, there was a guy way before him, even before I got in, that went through the farm and did everything else, and then shortly thereafter, started providing information and ended up in the Soviet Union. But intelligence services will continue to be intelligence services, and there's a continuity from the KGB to now. It hasn't changed whatsoever. Nothing in Russia has changed other than the creation of these oligarchs that have this incredible power and money, which, again, it's could be a thorn on Putin's side if they get further discontent with him.
1: Exactly. If their money gets seized by us, who knows what could happen.
0: That's right. That is right.
1: We're going to take a quick break, Rick. We'll talk more about your book, Black Ops, The Life of a CIA Shadow Warrior. But we'll also open up the phone lines and give our incredible audience an opportunity to ask you a question or two about the CIA and some of the things that have been going on. I've got a few more questions myself. Rick Prado's website is linked up. It's his name. It's linked up at coasttocoastam.com. And the book is brand new, Black Ops, The Life of a CIA Shadow Warrior.
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1: Officials now say the Hawk Fire was human-caused. I'm Ann Carrot, Fox News. The fast-growing wildfire wreaking havoc in northwest Nevada. Thousands being asked to evacuate. Fire Battalion Chief Shane Ackerson.
2: Currently, we have 42,000 individuals who are displaced and on an active evacuation, with approximately 45,000 individuals that are in the set status to be prepared to evacuate.
1: He says at least six people have been injured in the blaze, which began Saturday and grew quickly to 20 square miles. 800 personnel were assigned to the fire. Washoe County, Nevada emergency officials opened the Reno Sparks Convention Center to evacuees, but no pets allowed. Small and large animals are to be left at two other locations. The United States Navy apparently is keeping the oil flowing through the Strait of Hormuz by escorting tankers through a safer passage. Fox's Trey Yingst in Tel Aviv.
3: Reports do indicate that crossings through the Strait of Hormuz are up 400% over the past 2 weeks. In the backdrop, there is an ongoing U.S. naval blockade, and fresh sanctions are expected for Iran next week. Iran's parliament speaker and top negotiator, Mohammad Khalibaf, posted to X over the weekend saying, "We've received numerous messages from neighboring countries about shaping new security arrangements and economic cooperation in the region. The United States put the security of every single one of its allies at such risk through bullying and pure disregard for their foreign interests for the sake of Israel." While President Trump indicated that talks with Iran have stopped, he says the United States is having trouble figuring out who to deal with inside of Iran.
1: President Trump threatened last week to take the Strait of Hormuz as an American territory. And Spider-Man is clinging to the top spot at the box office. Sony's Marvel adventure Spider-Man Brand New Day collected $39 million in its fourth week end of release. 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
1: Closing arguments may begin Monday in Massachusetts in the trial of Lindsay Clancy, who strangled and killed her three young children.
15: The defense has argued Clancy was in the throes of postpartum psychosis. On Friday, the defense rested its case shortly after calling one of their experts to the stand, Dr. Philip Resnick. Resnick testified that Clancy, in a psychotic state, believed she was doing what was best for her children and thought they would be better off in heaven. Prosecutors argue Clancy killed her children deliberately. The state's rebuttal witness, Dr. Avram Mack, testified that he found no evidence of psychosis and thought Clancy seemed to know the difference between right and wrong.
1: Fox's C.B. Cotton reporting. President Trump reacting to Canada's plan to impose reciprocal tariffs on the U.S. The U.S. announced 50% tariffs on $20 billion of Canadian goods after talks collapsed.
16: The products affected range from wine to hockey sticks to cement. The president has accused Canada of unfair trading practices for some U.S. products like cars, alcohol, and cheese, limiting American access to these markets. President Trump saying on Truth Social, Canada wants the benefits of being a state without being one. They've also charge our great farmers for many years massive amounts of tariffs, no more. But Canadian Prime Minister Mark Carney says the U.S. had asked for too much and offered too little. He says the U.S. had proposed measures restricting Canada's ability to have trade deals with other countries, which he says was unacceptable.
1: Fox's Madeline Rivera. Tropical storm

0: Mauke is starting to drench Hawaii with potentially more than a foot of rain coming 7 days after 4 feet of rain on the Big Island from Hurricane Lala. Lala tore up roads and knocked out power. More than 6,000 remain in the dark. A flood watch is in effect for the Big Island of Hawaii. Forecasters say more storms are expected in the coming months because of this year's El Nino. I'm Ann Carrick, and this is Fox News.
1: Hey, Dad, how do airplanes fly? What's in this box? Can I touch this? 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
1: Our special guest this hour, Rick Prato, his book, Black Ops. 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

0: And welcome back to Coast, George Norrie, along with Rick Prado and your phone calls. The name of his book, Black Ops. Where do we get your book, Rick? It's available all over the place?
1: Yes, it's actually in all the bookstores as of Monday the 1st, and Barnes & Noble and Amazon and all the major carriers are not only flaunting it, but it's moving very well. Thank you.
0: Well done. It's probably going to end up being a movie, you know that.
1: I hope it's more of a documentary. I don't want to get it Hollywoodized. You know how that mentality
0: is,
1: and all of a sudden it will revert right back to what I'm trying to counter and educate the people against, you know?
0: Why couldn't we have been friends with Hugo Chavez in Venezuela? He was a friend of Castro's. He was a dictator. But it seems like we could have worked things out with him, and now Nicolas Maduro is there. We don't get along with him. Why can't we get along with these people?
1: Well, I think it's what they stand for. It's not who they are. You're talking individuals that, Maduro is no different, that are oppressing their people. They do not allow political dissension. They use force. All the things that we have in our country, in this wonderful God-given country of ours, that you have the freedom of speech. That's something that they don't have. So it's not that we don't like Maduro because he's Venezuelan or whatever. No, it's the actions that they have taken. And to show how the record for communism is, Venezuela was one of the wealthiest countries in the world. Has incredible, as a matter of fact, their crude is supposed to be one of the best oil compositions that is out there. And now you realize that toilet paper is more valuable than their currency.
0: Unbelievable. And they own all the Citgo gasoline stations in this
1: country,
0: don't they?
1: I will never stop at a Citgo.
0: You know, back to Cuba for a second, then we'll go to calls. There was a point where everybody thought Castro was probably going to do the right thing. I mean, Batista was a crook. He was with the mob. He did everything bad. Yet, you know, the guy stayed in office until he was overthrown by Castro. What made Castro change?
1: I think the people that know, I've always read and heard from individuals that actually had fought alongside of him that I eventually met. He was always influenced by his brother. His brother is a full-fledged communist. He always was. Raul. More China-centric than Russian-centric, but he was definitely an avid communist. Some people even say that Castro is no different. That he's just a dictator. He's a guy that was power hungry with a big ego, and he found a supply line for him for his world, which was the Soviet Union. And especially evil doesn't mean that they're not smart. He's very evil. Was a very evil individual, but he was also a very ruthless and very smart individual. He knew that he could be a thorn in the side of the United States because of his proximity, and it became the surrogate that he was for all Soviet expansion into Latin America, communism.
0: Did he try to approach us first to cut a deal with him?
1: No, I think, I know that he came to the States and he gathered some money and he spoke at the UN at one time. He was big on rhetoric. He could talk for hours on end. He was that kind of, ego that, loved hearing himself talk. But I don't know that we ever, obviously, the United States was more comfortable with the Batista regime, because at least under the Batista regime, yes, corruption was there, yes, it was on other things, but at least the people had a certain amount of freedom. Again, not a perfect, because no country is perfect, it's made from humans, but Castro did not show his hand until later on. I mean, he said all the right stuff about being a freedom fighter, liberating the people, and he barely sounded socialist. But that mask came off really, really quick after 1959.
0: Before the Cuban Missile Crisis was the disastrous Bay of Pigs. Does the Kennedy administration get blamed for that disaster?
1: And rightfully so. I was in Cuba, as a matter of fact, still in Cuba, when the Bay of Pigs took place. And I was now in the United States when the missile crisis, so I was always at the point of...
0: You're a little boy, right, at that point.
1: As a little boy receiving all this pain. But the Bay of Pigs was originally designed to attack in a town called Cienfuegos.

0: south of Cienfuegos is an area where that's where the original ships were going to come in. And the reason is because shortly from there, there's the main railroad and the main highway that connects the rest of Cuba. And there's the mountain range that I told you about, that where my town was at the foothills of that.
1: Yeah.
0: So the original plan, and told to me by guys who wrote the original plan, was to do the invasion there, cut the road, separate the country, and then have the hillsides that they could go to and retreat as necessary. Well, then, Kennedy made all the promises and recruited all these, asked us to recruit all these people, because the agency did what they were told. He created this force, but politically it became weaker and weaker in resolve. And then the first thing was, we cannot make look this. We have to make this look like an insurrection. And that's why they started moving it, and it ended up in the Bay of Pigs. And Bay of Pigs, people don't understand, but I've been there as a little kid. I was there. It's mostly mangrove. It is horrible area. There's a few beaches around it, but it's primarily a mangrove, very bad terrain. And to put soldiers into that situation was a decision that was made above the pay grade of any CIA officer.
1: Were they shooting ducks?
0: They were, for a couple of reasons. The other reason was that the United States had promised that they would receive some sort of air support.
1: They got nothing.
0: The original plan was to take out Castro's fledgling Air Force, as that way they could not retaliate. And the first pilots that went in there were Cuban pilots flying out of Guatemala, and they strafed some of the planes, and they did do some damage, but they didn't have the horsepower. And there was literally a ship out there with U.S. planes that could have taken those out. And that was never activated. I actually met a pilot several years later that told me that he was one of those pilots sitting there waiting to go and turn these things around.
1: They were waiting for the call, weren't they?
0: That's right. They were engines running and ready for the button to be pushed, and it never was. So you have people that landed in the worst place possible and deprived of the air support that would have given them a fighting chance. They were sitting ducks.
1: Within the CIA, did you talk much about the JFK assassination?
0: No, it's not a topic that is discussed in the agency. There's so many theories on who killed Kennedy and why, there's so many reasons for people to be against him. There were racial issues, there were criminal issues, there was a lot of people that he had upset. So, but I have never heard any discussions in the agency about, suppositions of how Kennedy was killed.
1: I still think the mob got him because of Bobby Kennedy.
0: I totally agree. He was his father was a bootlegger, so he had that connectivity. And what I have read is that he went to some Giancana, which was a big mafia boss, I think Chicago.
1: Out of Chicago, yeah.
0: Yep. And he told him, he said, "Look, if you help my son, he'll back off for you guys and let you do, some of the things that you're doing, maybe not all of them, blah, blah, blah." And they bought into that. So Giancana brought in the unions to support Kennedy. And of course, one of the first things that Kennedy did was bring in his brother and light him up to be antagonistic to these individuals, and they took that very personal.
1: And it was his dad.
0: Giancana was assassinated himself.
1: Yeah, cooking peppers in his kitchen. He was cooking peppers and sausage in his kitchen. He got shot in the back of the head.
0: With a suppressed .22.
1: Yep.
0: And they say that it was somebody that he knew.
1: I think so, too.
0: Cooking. It wasn't like somebody just snuck into his house or broke into his house.
1: Why did you retire, Rick?
0: Well, like everything else, there comes a time when you see the writing on the wall. But for me, it was a little bit of frustration. At the end of my career, and it's all in the book, I was the chief of operations at the counterterrorist center where 9/11 happened. I had been there about 4 months. And that was a wonderful job because, for a guy like me who's been in the pointy end for so long, to have that position to help, my agency further do things in counterterrorism was quite a great position. But I saw that we were missing the boat on terrorism to a degree, because we were

0: fighting them in war zones. We were in Afghanistan, and that's all we were doing. And I learned earlier on from my earlier counter-terrorist assignments, you read the book, you know, I recruited a terrorist in Latin America.
1: Yeah.
0: I had him for a year. So I came up with the idea that what we needed to do was come up with a list of individuals that we knew were bad. Okay, not the heads of organizations like Al-Qaeda, because those, first of all, they're very hard to get to. And second, most of these organizations are like hydras. So you cut one head off,
1: another one pops up.
0: Gonna pop up.
1: Yep, that's right.
0: That too. So my lesson to myself was, you go after the soft belly of terrorism, and that's their support mechanisms. These are the individuals that the terrorist organizations cannot do without. They're the ones that are the financiers. They're the ones that move the money, that get the documentation, that get the doctors, whatever it is that they need. Those people have to have a personal persona in order to be able to do that service. So the concept of the program, which we started, was making book on these guys, going after these guys and knowing where they live, what kind of car they drove, what were their bad habits, what were their good habits, what routes they took. And once you had that kind of information, those patterns of life, as we call them, then we would establish three different scenarios on how to neutralize that individual. And here's the real distinctive point, because that when that program was leaked, it was mentioned as a assassin hit squad to revenge for deeds done. No, this was an intel collection and tradecraft based operation to have on the books options. Like we did not have a 9/11. 9/11 brought to me. This is why I came up with this idea, because I was there when we were hearing all this chatter. We knew they were up to something. We knew Bin Laden was up to something.
1: Yep.
0: But we
1: may have even known what he was going to do.
0: Well, I've never seen any indications that we knew that he was going to be flying big planes into the Twin Towers, but they had attacked it once before, so it was a viable target before. They did try to blow up it up with a van.
1: 1993.
0: So for us to continue in the terrorist business, we need to get what we call left of boom. Try to get an interdict before the bomb goes off or the terrorist act goes. And that was what this program was, because I saw with 9/11 that we heard all this kind of chatter. And the movies make look the agency knows everything, and that intelligence is this perfect puzzle that you put together and you know exactly what's going on, and nothing could be further from the truth. The reality is, it is a puzzle with about two-thirds of the parts if you're lucky. And so there's a lot of intelligence analysis that needs to be done.
1: But we knew something was going to happen.
0: We knew that something was going to happen. But here's where the program that I sold, because even the vice president, you read it, I briefed the vice president of the United States,
1: yep,
0: Dick Cheney, and Condoleezza Rice on this. I myself did that briefing. The idea was, if we started having... Because we weren't going after only Al-Qaeda. It was narco traffickers. It would have been Hamas, Hezbollah, and, of course, Al-Qaeda, and ISIS didn't exist at the time. But having those people in our books, if now we have all this information that Hamas or Hezbollah or whatever is up to something, imagine what would happen before they do the operation if all of a sudden three of their senior support mechanism guys get somehow neutralized and taken out of company, out of work.
1: It would destroy them.
0: As simple a thing as putting, drugs in their cars, or putting fake explosives in their car and calling the cops, or kidnapping, or whatever the decision was made, the first thing that the organization is going to do is put the brakes on all operations, because they think they're penetrating.
1: Yep.
0: And that was the program. That's what I sold to George Tenet. And I told him, I said, look, if we would have had this in place before 9/11, we might have been able to derail it. And but I also told him in verbatim, it was, you cannot build your firehouse when your house is already on fire. We have to have this on the books and for use. It's not the default. It's not the, it is for those circumstances where you don't have any other options but disrupt that organization in order to save American lives.
1: Let's take some calls, and we'll take calls after the half here. Let's go to Tim, truck driving in Indiana.

0: not east of the Rockies. Go ahead, Tim.
1: Hey, hello, George and Rick. Thank you all for your service during the Cold War.
0: Thank you.
1: And
2: thank you.
1: I have a comment and a question. When I was growing up, I was a Gen Xer, and I got to see the Solidarity Movement and the collapse of the Soviet Union. And I had some friends that would always apologize for the Soviets and how bad the United States was. And I kept saying, well, we have principles. They don't. So why are these people escaping from East Germany? Why are the Polish and the Hungarians and the Czechoslovakians, why do they not want to be part of the Soviets if we're so bad? Why do they want to be part of us and not part of the Soviet Empire? And they could never really answer that question. But they always said that, you know, they'd always defend them and say that, well, the RCIA was bad. That's all that basically they could say. And I guess the question I have would be, what would you tell them if you could change their minds, and what do you think the status or the quality of training is of the modern operatives in the CIA?
3: Okay. Well, for the first part, it's fairly easy, because if you show me success of any Soviet-backed, look what Cuba was in 59, and Cuba is now is one of the few countries in the world that has regressed in the past 60 years. Look at Venezuela. We were talking about Venezuela a little while ago. But the real telltale here is, where do people try to go for a better life? You don't see people getting in rafts in Miami.
0: No. They
3: and
0: come here.
3: Families at risk to go to Cuba.
0: They all come here.
3: They all come here. They all go towards a democracy, to a stable government that is going to allow them to raise their families in the way that God intended them to be raised. So that argument, first, the fact that there is no such thing as a successful communist country. Russia, with all this power, has incredible problems. And like I said, the ruble right now, it's worth cents in
0: and,
3: that.
0: And it's going to get worse, Rick.
3: I certainly hope so, George. I certainly hope so. As far as the training for my agency, I think it's top of the game. For us, the onset of terrorism was a very rude awakening. We were not, as a country, as a world, we were not prepared, all the intelligence services, to the difference between the Cold War, where you're dealing with people through the diplomatic circuit or meeting them in business circuits and developing them and recruiting them and running them as agents, which is primarily what we do besides covert action. Well, terrorism was like a flashbang that, you know, made us look in a different direction. And you probably heard this, Tim, that, you know, we took our eyes off the ball, that we should have stayed on top of the Russians mm-hmm. and the Chinese, and we flushed everything down the toilet because of communism, terrorism. And what I explain to people is, say, look, terrorism is like getting shot. Communism is like contracting cancer.
0: Good point.
3: If you get shot, you need to stop the bleeding and save that limb now. If not, the patient's going to die. With cancer, it is a longer term. It's a process. There's experimental stuff. You have it different, and hopefully you beat up. So when you have limited resources, even as powerful as the United States is, we do have oversight for the monies that we spent, and everything is allocated according to what the economy can hold.
0: That's right. Hold on, Rick. We're at the break. We'll come back and finish up and take final calls next.

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1: Next hour, it's the return of Richard C. Hoagland with incredible discoveries on Mars and the results of his ET communications experiments. And also, he supplied some graphics to Lex that we have in the highlight reel at coasttocoastam.com. So make sure you're part of the program. Well, it's Wednesday. That means a couple more programs from the Art Bell Vault.
2: Yes, it sure does. The Art Bell Vault is open for business, so we've added two classic programs this week. One from 1998, Art was joined by parapsychologist Dr. Jeffrey Mishlove, and then one from 1999, documentary producer Stuart Best was Art's guest. So this is classic audio. It's available for Coast Insiders and is heard without interruption. 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Lex has all that info right there, George.
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5: It's time to congratulate you for your efforts to get a UFO UAP disclosure. 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
6: That's what you have to do if you're an activist. And so in 30 years, the show has moved the needle. It would have maybe taken a little longer if it hadn't been for Coast to Coast. And history will look back and go, this radio show put this issue on over and over again. And ultimately, we got disclosure. And you're here to see it, and so am I.

0: And we're back with a former CIA operative, the Shadow Warrior, Mr. Rick Prado, his book Black Ops, which just came out. Rick, let's go to take final calls. They're lining up for you. Joe, truck driving in Missouri. Welcome to the show, Joseph. Go ahead.
1: Got a comment and then a question.
0: All right.
1: So all we've been hearing the last week or so from the government and the media is a bunch of war propaganda. But the fact is, when the Soviet Union fell, we promised we wouldn't expand NATO eastward. But we did again and again and again in what George Kennan, the architect of Cold War policy, called a tragic mistake. And in 2014, the CIA, along with Victoria Nuland, the neocon at the State Department, and George Soros' Open Society Foundation, launched a violent coup and toppled the democratically elected government of Ukraine and installed a puppet regime of the globalist American empire right in the cultural birthplace of the Russian culture, right on their border. So my question is, should we tolerate it if China, say, overthrew the government of Canada and installed and started arming a hostile regime up there?
2: Well, you know, there's histories in every fact. And I used this example before. Cuba is a surrogate of the Soviet Union. It has been since 1959, and it's 90 miles from our border. So that argument is it could go both ways. If we had that immorality, we would have gone and attacked Cuba. How long would it take the United States to take over Cuba? A day. So, but the other part of it is, places like Ukraine are a threat to the Soviet Union or to the Russians rebuilding the Soviet Union because people don't want that lifestyle. They want freedom. They gravitate towards freedom. And people are not leaving Ukraine to smuggle into Russia. People are not leaving Latin America trying to come to the United States. I mean, Americans trying to go to Latin America to escape capitalism. Those are decisions that the people make when they support these kind of initiatives. So I cannot glorify the Russian in any other way because I have fought it in five different incarnations, and I will tell you that is a monster that it's in their DNA to control, and control, and expand as much as possible.
0: Do you think this situation, Rick, could have been avoided?
2: I think we should have seen it coming a little bit better. And

0: fortified the you know, the resistance there, you know, be able to do the training. I understand, you know, Joseph's argument to a degree that, you know, Ukraine joining NATO is something that, you know, is not going to sit well with Putin. Well, you know the process, George. You know, it would be a decade before, even if everybody was starting to warm up to the idea, before Ukraine could capitalize on that and join the UN and then be a threat to the Soviet Union like Cuba can be for the United States. But yeah, I think we should have taken a more proactive stance in fortifying the democracies, and not just militarily, on the contrary, with whatever aid possible to make those viably elected. You know, they have a president that is actually an incredible human being. So it's I cannot, knowing what the monster is, find any excuse. And that's all that the Russians are looking for. They're looking for opportunities to do their expansionism, and for whatever reasons, without getting into politics, they feel that this was the time when they could go and push everybody's buttons, and nobody was going to do much about it.
1: And now civilians are dying out there too, Rick.
0: Primarily. I mean, well, you know, George, a lot of the civilians are the ones that are fighting.
1: That's true. They've picked up their arms. That's right.
0: That's right. That's right. Women with rifles and shotguns and everything else. They throw in Molotov cocktails.
1: Expatriates are coming back there too.
0: Exactly. That's right. From here. So it is the Ukrainians' thirst for freedom, for democracy, and having a neighbor like the Soviet Union, or Russia in this case, is a threat to them also. That is a threat of expansionism and takeover, and it's been proven in the past week.
1: Let's go to first-time caller Danielle in Chandler, Texas. Welcome to the program. Hi, Danielle.
2: Hi. First of all, thank you, George, for taking my call. And also, Rick, thank you so much for your service, what we know and what you will never be able to tell us.
1: Thank you.
0: Thank you, Danielle.
2: I actually, my father was actually recruited in his 20s out of college to sort of your profession. I could talk to you for hours, honestly. Everything you're talking about, there are so many things that I do not know about what my father did, and he will never be able to tell us some of the stuff. But my mother was actually joined the Air Force in 62, and when she passed away in 87, and I requested her military record, because my mother spoke Vietnamese, French, and German.
0: Wow.
2: And in her military, and she talked about being in different areas, and she, but in her military records, everything's redacted. Everything's black. It never has her out of the United States.
0: Yes, and I congratulate you. It sounds like you have some pretty cool parents.
2: Oh, I have. That's actually how they met, is because my father being in civilian intelligence, and my mother, she was a medvac in the Air Force. And so my understanding is, yeah, she got to jump out of airplanes and helicopters and rappel down into Vietnam. She was in from 62 to 69. She got out because she got pregnant. I was wondering, if you could answer any questions, like, is the reason why her stuff's redacted is because she was working on stuff that...
0: Yeah, I mean, that is classic of all the intel services, especially in the United States. Things get redacted because there's information there that can harm individuals or operations. So let's say that your mom helped recruit a communications person from whatever country X. That person has family, and if that is let out, it could cause harm. Now, my book went through a 6-month process at the agency. Everything in that book has been approved by the agency. And even there, you'll see in the book that there's things that are redacted. You got to kind of try to read around it, because there was sensitive, don't say this, locations. There's two chapters that I talk

0: operations in two different places, but I'm not allowed to say the place. I can, you know, I say everything except the actual location of the country. Some people try to figure it out, but that's what it is. So, yeah, that's what they do. They redact it. If they're going to become public records, the things that could cause harm to previous operations are redacted.
1: I noticed in your book some lines have been blacked out.
0: Yes, yes.
1: I guess you had to do that.
0: And actually, you know, like everything else, there was even more. We just, you know, kind of shrink it down a little bit. But the bottom line is, you can still read around it quite a bit, and there's a little supposition there. So I think that they'll get a pretty good glimpse of everything as they read it.
1: Let's go to Harrison in Burbank, California. Welcome to the show. Hi, Harrison.
2: Thank you, George. So I have a comment and a question.
1: Sure.
2: I just want to start this off by saying that I'm not a communist, and I agree that it is a cancer. It makes me sick to my stomach every time I see a Che Guevara t-shirt. As for anyone who owns one, you should probably throw it out, because the guy was not only a murderer and a rapist, but he was pure evil. And that guy, if there is a hell, he's down there. Let's just put it that way. But my question, I need to ask this question. My entire life I've heard that Iran-Contra, what you guys were doing was you'd fly the guns down to the Contras, and then on the return flights, you were bringing back cocaine, and then somehow that cocaine was finding its way, basically flooding it into black communities in the inner cities. Please tell me I'm wrong, because if that's true,
0: that is totally fabricated. You know, I could tell you with authority, Harrison. Now, what might have happened, because you know the freedom fighters were, when we turned off the money, I'm not saying, and I don't know that they did, but that one person went rogue and went, you know, imported drugs into the United States and used that money to supply the war while we couldn't do it, because that allegation is out there. That is a lot more credible than to say that there was a systematic process by the agency to be bringing back drugs and putting it in areas that we wanted to destroy. You know, first of all, the CIA has more oversight than people will ever imagine, and I think we make it very clear in the book, time and time again, that the approval process for any kind of operation, there's no way that, you know, that's not our morality. And as a matter of fact, Harrison, that is the reason that I wrote the book, because I wanted my agency to get a fair shake. I wanted people to understand what the ethos is of our people, their work ethic, and their patriotism.
1: Let's take final calls here. Next up, let us go to Bill in Los Angeles. Welcome to the show. Hey, Bill.
3: Hey, George. Hey, I couldn't help notice that Joseph the Trucker was asking, what if China had overthrown Canada? What would we do? From what I hear, China's already installed their own guy in Canada named Trudeau. We're not doing much about that. But I want to ask Rick real fast. Do you think CIA operatives, rogue or otherwise, have ever been involved in the murder of a domestic or foreign politician?
0: I would say not. I've never seen any such actions. As a matter of fact, by law, as you know, the agency is not allowed to do any kind of operational activity in the United States. So no, the answer is I have absolutely no indication that that would be the case. And by the way, your analogy about the Che Guevara t-shirt being Cuban born, I thank you for clarifying that, because he was a murdering animal. And if you're right, there is a heaven and there is a hell, he's in hell.
1: How did Fidel ever match up with him? How did that happen? Do you know?
0: He came to Castro. I mean, he came from a very
1: well. He was from Bolivia or something,
0: actor.
1: Wasn't he?
0: Say again?
1: Wasn't he from Bolivia?
0: Yeah, he was from Bolivia or Argentina, one of the places down there. I remember. No, he got killed in Bolivia.
1: Okay.
0: Because he went there to do a resurrection, but I think that he was Argentine or something like that. Or I don't know. But from Latin America, his parents were very wealthy. His dad was a prominent doctor, so he grew up enjoying the fruits of life without having to work for it, which is one of the biggest problems that any welfare system would make, is people dependent on the government. Well, he was dependent on his parents. You know, he could do whatever he wanted. He became this ideologue that was gonna an adventurer. But the bottom line, it was said there in very, very good terms, he was a murderer. I know stories from guys that I know from the Bay of Pigs.

0: that he would tie prisoners, two or three of them, on a, in different poles, and at 5 o'clock in the afternoon come by and shoot one of them.
1: Gee, just for his own humor.
0: It's a psychological, torture. So you're tied to a post. Somebody comes up and is click. Oh, gee, the gun didn't work. Ha ha ha. Boom. Oh, the gun did work. And he did this systematically.
1: Crazy times. How did Fidel Castro and his group of people overthrow a government with an army?
0: Well, you know, I don't think that Batista had an army per se. I mean, you know, just because you have a military doesn't mean that they're efficient. And they were, you know, they were not believers. You know, Batista left in the middle of the fight. That's why they were able to walk into Havana.
1: New Year's Eve, didn't he?
0: That's right. New Year's Eve, he got on a plane when he saw the writing on the wall. And, you know, I'm not saying that he would have ever defeated Castro, but it would have lasted a lot longer. But, you know, he created a vacuum where him and all his cronies left with all the money that they could steal, and the government collapsed. And whatever semblance of a military that they had imploded, because now you know that, hey, all your leaders have left. You're holding the bag. They're going to come back and get you. So, yeah.
1: That's why Putin was trying to assassinate Walensky. That didn't work.
0: Of course.
1: Yeah, what's your gut in 30 seconds, Rick? Tell me what your gut says about Ukraine and Russia. What's going to happen?
0: What I would hope that happens is that, you know, the two eastern provinces that they have had annexed, they have been very pro-Russia anyway. I think that the best we can hope for is that he will see that taking the rest of Ukraine is not worth the suffering of his people, and I'm giving him a morality that I don't believe he has. But I think that if he can keep pushing, he will. But if, like I said earlier, if he gets into a house-to-house war, he may lose a lot more than just his leadership, because they're going to fight him back. So if he's smart, he will find an exit where he can keep what he's gotten.
1: And I think that's what he's probably trying to do right now, too, Rick, is find an exit strategy to get out of that thing. But thanks for being on the program. The name of the book, Black Ops, is available, just came out. Up next, Richard C. Hoagland, as we talk about Mars and ET communications.
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3: Continues to grow. I'm Ted Lindner, Fox News, talking about the fast-growing wildfire wreaking havoc in northwest Nevada, and thousands are being asked to evacuate. Fire Battalion Chief Shane Ackerson.
4: Currently, we have 42,000 individuals who are displaced and on an active evacuation, with approximately 45,000 individuals that are in the set status to be prepared to evacuate.
3: He says at least six people have been injured in the blaze, which began Saturday and quickly grew to 20 square miles. Washoe County, Nevada emergency officials opening the Reno Sparks Convention Center to evacuees, but no pets are allowed. Small and large animals are to be left at two other locations. 800 personnel were assigned to the fire. President Trump setting new tariffs on Canadian goods after negotiators failed to reach a deal. Fox's Alex Hogan.
5: He wrote on Truth Social saying Canada wants the benefits of being a state without being one. They also have charged our great farmers for many years massive amounts of tariffs, adding, quote, no more. The U.S. will impose 50% tariffs on about $20 billion worth of Canadian goods. Canada, in response to all of this, said that it will be imposing these tariffs dollar for dollar.
3: Some critics arguing the tariffs are raising costs for American businesses and consumers that depend on goods sourced from abroad. And authorities in Oregon are investigating the deaths of five people and several domestic animals. They were found after an early Saturday morning vehicle fire in a rural property. And the Washington County Sheriff's Office saying it's investigating the scene as a quintuple homicide. Police were called in soon after firefighters discovered the bodies. No suspect is currently in custody. Authorities declined to say whether they have specific suspect in mind or if the perpetrator may be among the deceased. 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
3: Voters in three states going to head to the polls this week to cast ballots in runoff elections. Fox's Tanya J. Powers previewing it for us.
8: In Georgia, a special election runoff is being held to fill the 13th district seat that was held by Democratic Congressman David Scott, who passed away in April. Scott's daughter, Marcy, is running against Everton Blair. Both are Democrats. Neither candidate captured the 50% majority needed to win the seat outright in the July special election. Oklahoma is holding its primary runoff elections, including races for the Republican gubernatorial nominee and Democratic Senate nominee. And in South Carolina, voters will cast ballots in a special GOP primary runoff to determine the party's nominee.

0: races for the Republican gubernatorial nominee and Democratic Senate nominee. And in South Carolina, voters will cast ballots in a special GOP primary runoff to determine the party's nominee, Lindsey Graham's seat following his death last month. Tanya J. Powers, Fox News.
1: The murder trial of a

0: her three young children in January 2023. Her attorneys have argued she was not criminally responsible due to mental illness and should be placed in a state health facility. Prosecutors seeking a life sentence have argued Clancy intentionally killed her kids. They have two planned rebuttal witnesses. After their testimony, closing arguments are expected to begin. 18 jurors were picked in July to hear the evidence. After each side closes, the court clerk will randomly draw the 12 people who will deliberate. Grinnell Scott, Fox News.
1: And Tropical Storm Mokay starting to drench Hawaii with potentially more than 1 foot of rain 7 days after 4 feet of rain on the Big Island from Lala. Lala tore up roads and knocked out power. More than 6,000 residents remain in the dark. Flood watch in effect for the Big Island. Forecasters say more storms expected in the coming months because of this year's El Nino. I'm Ted Lindner. This is Fox News.
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1: Up next, after almost 7 years, the return of Richard C. Hoagland with some incredible, incredible stories of ET communications and what's going on Mars. 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

0: welcome back to Coast, George Norrie with you. For those of you who do not remember the name, Richard Hoagland, the few of you, let me tell you about him. He's the principal investigator and founder of the Enterprise Mission, as well as the vision and voice of The Other Side of Midnight, which you can find at his website, theothersideofmidnight.com. And he is the recipient of the Angstrom's Medal and former science advisor to CBS News and Walter Cronkite. Together with Carl Sagan, Richard co-created the Pioneer Plaque and predicted life on Europa in his groundbreaking paper, The Europa Proposal, published 37 years before NASA's announcement. His vision has inspired an entirely new generation of pioneers of thought and form and open the way for citizen scientists around the globe. Ladies and gentlemen, Richard C. Hoagland. Hey, Richard, welcome back.
1: Hey, George, as I was saying.
0: Yeah, that's right. I was going to say. So what did we talk about 7 years ago? Where were we?
1: We were on the eve of flying by Pluto.
0: Exactly. There's so much to go, and the graphics you sent to Lex are outstanding again. But before we get going, I want to give you our deepest condolences for everybody associated with this program on the death of our dear friend, our guest, and your significant other, Robin Falco. We lost her a few years ago.
1: You know, George, it's been 3 years, and it's like it's 3 days. It's when you meet someone who you're supposed to be with, and then you lose them,
0: An
1: awful lot of people in this country and around the world in the last couple of years have lost incredibly special people. So, I mean, my heart goes out to everybody, because it's something you never get over. Now, you want to hear something truly bizarre that's fitting to Coast and The Other Side of Midnight?
0: Sure, I'd love to.
1: Tonight is, for me, it's March 3rd. It's March 3rd for you, because it's just past midnight.
0: That's right.
1: Robin died 3 years ago tonight.
0: Oh, my God.
1: In 6.5 hours.
0: Oh.
1: Now, how did you arrange this?
0: Yeah, exactly.
1: Or who arranged this?
0: And she was a fighter, too. She had cancer, didn't she?
1: She had cancer of the colon.
0: And
1: she fought it for years and years and years. I think she first detected it in 2011. We were on a trip to England, and we had made kind of a circuit from the northern part of the island to the southern part to Stonehenge, because I had a conference I was speaking at, and then I was measuring some of those incredible ancient sacred sites in Britain, Avebury, and of course Stonehenge itself with the Accutron, and we came back and she spotted some blood, and that was the beginning of a very long and heartless process. I mean, I am so glad the president is initiating, or has initiated, his, you know, cancer moonshot, which includes Alzheimer's, and I think there's something else that's in there, because there's no reason why this should not be licked. I mean, this is the 21st century, and we have all these incredible tools. This has got to be a priority, because it's just, you never get over it.
0: No, you don't. And did she forego the traditional chemo and radiation treatment?
1: Yeah,
0: she did.
1: Yeah, she was strictly looking at alternatives, and for a while there, it looked like she really had it at bay, but I think there were some other factors. That's a very long, complicated story.
0: Yeah.
1: So, but it's so weird, because so many people from this audience wrote incredibly heartfelt, wonderfully warm testimonials, which are of course on her page on the Other Side of Midnight. And I just wanted to thank everybody. It's kind of 3 years,

0: again, it's like yesterday. So everybody out there who remembers my dear, beautiful Robin, please, you know, say a prayer for all those people, all those other people that we've lost. It's something that shouldn't happen to anyone. And, of course, it's happening tonight all across Ukraine.
1: Yes.
0: Which is shockingly, horribly tragic. And the idea that we're just kind of standing by and watching this, I just think it's insane. You know, the guy running Russia is insane. But why do we have to follow him? In other words, why do we have all these armies, George? Why have we spent so much money in NATO? Why do we have to stand helplessly by?
1: I think they're afraid of this guy with his finger on the nuke buttons, Richard.
0: But it's like when you meet a bully. I mean, when I was a kid, when I was like, you know, second grade or whatever, I was pestered by a bully. I mean, I've had a few bullies in my life. And one day, you know, my mom and dad are, you know, trying to counsel and all that, and, you know, they're saying the usual thing. And when you're a kid in the second grade, you know, everything is the end of the world. And I came to a realization that if I didn't do something, you know, this would haunt me for the rest of, you know, at that point, you know, the rest of the school years, like the rest of your life. So I outside literally made a date with him in the school ground to meet after school. And there's a whole bunch of people, you know, kids standing around, and, you know, there's yelling and, you know, chanting and all this, and this big guy. And I literally decked him.
1: Whoa.
0: And you never have seen anybody more shocked and more surprised. I think we need to give Putin an ultimatum. Because he's not suicidal. This is part of a long-term plan.
1: Exactly.
0: If NATO were to simply say no, because he's carpet bombing with cluster bombs civilians to terrorize ordinary people, men, women, kids, older people, guys, just average citizens. And if we stood firm and said no, we're going to produce a no-fly zone. We're going to give these people enough I think he would back down, because the alternative would be suicide for Russia. And the thing, have you read his 6,000 or 7,000 word manifesto?
1: Not all of it, no, just
0: okay.
1: some of it.
0: The thing that comes through, this is not pretense on his part. He really believes in Russia and the Russian Empire and recreating it. Not the Soviet Union, but the Russian Empire. That's not someone with suicidal tendencies. He's a bully.
1: That's true.
0: And the way you deal with a bully, which is the way at second grade I dealt with mine, is you give him a swift sock on the nose, and he's shocked that you have done that, and things change. Why have we spent trillions on armaments if we can't stop the slaughter of civilians when the chips are down? This is like the West doing nothing when Hitler was rampaging across Europe.
1: And they could have stopped him.
0: Yeah.
1: They could
0: and
1: have
0: we
1: stopped.
0: Didn't, because they were afraid of the bully. It's time to stop being afraid of the bully. And I guarantee you, he's not suicidal. He is malevolent. There's a difference.
1: A few years ago, Frank Sinatra brought Dean Martin out on stage to meet Jerry Lewis, who was doing his muscular dystrophy telethon. They had already broken up, and they were gone for like years. And I remember Jerry Lewis, when he saw Dean Martin come on stage, and the audience is just going crazy. The first thing he said to him was, "So what are you doing?" So I'm going to ask you, what are you doing?
0: Well, I've gotten myself into a very strange position. As you know, many, many years ago, like decades now, maybe 40 years, something like that, I got a set of photographs of a place on Mars called Cydonia.
1: Yep.
0: And it started me down an extraordinarily bizarre and in some ways a very unsatisfying path, because I'm a guy that likes answers. You know, I was science advisor to Cronkite. I was, you know, an advisor to NASA consultant. It's

0: like I don't like scientific mysteries that 40 years later are still unsolved. So I started out looking at these structures in a place called Cydonia, the centerpiece of which is a face. And I found the set of pyramids, and then I found some amazing geometry. And Lex has set up an image site. If you want to go to the images, why don't you tell them, George, how to navigate your site?
1: Sure. It's right at the highlight reel at coasttocoastam.com. You click one of Richard's pictures, and it opens up to the nine that he has given us. Go ahead, Rich.
0: Okay. And my computer just did something very weird. Oh, this is interesting.
1: What happened?
0: Oh, it won't let me access your site. Very weird.
1: That is right. We'll try during the commercial break.
0: Yeah. Anyway, I've got a set of I got a couple of links there at the top. One to the show, my show, The Other Side of Midnight, and the other one is a story on the Enterprise Mission website. That's basically the background to the Pioneer 10 plaque. I didn't realize until maybe a couple, 3 months ago that what I'm currently doing, which is pursuing these extraterrestrial signals, is in fact right in keeping with what I've been doing ever since I tripped over Cydonia. Because when we were presented with this set of structures, it turns out from the work of my friend Errol Torin, who was an expert in mapping at the Defense Mapping Agency, that one of the largest structures, a five-sided pyramidal object we call the D&M Pyramid, after Pietro Molinar, had a specific set of geometry inside its in its interior angles. After Errol found that, I did more measurements and found that there were a whole bunch of other structures around the face that were grouped around this central, bizarre, human-like feature in the same geometry. So if you go to my image number 3, I think, in that PDF that opens up when you click on the link that George just directed you to, you'll see this map of Cydonia that we created that shows the relationships between not just this central five-sided pyramid, but the face, features called the city, an area over on the far east called the cliff, a round thing called the pholus. There appears to be this redundant geometry of fundamental mathematical constants all over this site on Mars. And my friend Keith Morgan, who at that time was advising Ted Koppel at Nightline on electronics and, you know, computer systems and all that, he independently found that there is another set of relationships stretching from the center of the pyramids that we call the city in a kind of a beautiful, smooth E-log curve stretching down toward the five-sided big pyramid that contains another mathematical function, which is the base of natural logarithms. It's called an E-curve. All of these mathematical synchronicities in one little place on Mars could not and are not accidental. And it was a British scientist back in the 1920s who said to his colleagues, he said, "Gentlemen," I mean, of course he said gentlemen because they were all Victorians.
1: Yeah.
0: And there were no women in science in those days, or very few. He said, "Gentlemen, you do not have a science unless you can express it in numbers." So what Keith and I and Torin and many other folks over the last several decades have found over and over and over again is that there was an ancient Martian civilization, an extraordinary civilization, far predating ours on this planet. In fact, it looks now like there were a succession of these civilizations, plural. And the commonality between them and ours is they expressed their science in numbers, and they

0: left us multiple mathematical messages all across the landscape on Mars, over and over and over again.
1: And waiting for us to get sophisticated enough to decode it.
0: Exactly. Now, the link between that incredible seminal discovery, which was 1983, when we kind of started this process and tripped over this because of the work of Torin, who bought my book, The Monuments of Mars, back then, and he wrote me a beautiful letter. Remember letters, George? Things on paper.
1: Exactly.
0: Yeah, letters, real letters. And what he said was, Mr. Hoagland, you call him Mr. Hoagland, he said, I bought your book to debunk it, and what I found is something so stunning that not only can I debunk it, but I'm adding my voice to yours because you've discovered something amazing. I mean, this was a professional mapmaker working for the Department of Defense. So based on Errol's work and then mine expanding to all of Cydonia, I realized that what we had found on the Cydonia Plateau was what the 19th century astronomers who were thinking about life beyond the Earth, life on Mars, life somewhere beyond the solar system, had been portraying in scientific papers of that era for what astronomers should look for in terms of indicators of intelligent life beyond the Earth. People like Percival Lowell or Giovanni Virginio Schiaparelli, two major figures in the Mars saga, they had actually been talking among themselves that if, with the biggest telescopes on Earth of that era, they looked at Mars and they thought the canals, of course, were the hallmark of intelligence. And why? Because the canal systems that they thought they saw had the hallmark of geometry. Well, they were then proposing, well, how would we signal to potential Martians that there was intelligent life on Earth? And so they proposed things like digging a huge series of canals in the Sahara Desert, miles in length, like a right triangle.
1: That would do it.
0: And filling them with oil and lighting them so that astronomers on Mars looking toward the sun, toward the inner solar system, would be looking at the night side of the Earth, and they would see this regular geometry in flickering oil on the night side of our own planet, and they would know, oh, there must be intelligent folks down there, because who else would create a Pythagorean triangle? And then it was a Russian astronomer who suggested doing the same thing in Siberia by planting trees in a set of huge geometrical configurations on the steppes of Russia. Oddly enough, in the steppes of Russia. So the idea of those astronomers was that intelligence will communicate with fundamental mathematical symbols that are common to any culture in the universe, because mathematics is connected to physics, and we all live in the same physics, so that would be our common, what they call a bilingual, the kind of lingua franca between an unknown culture, an unknown language, and us would be mathematics. So in looking at the geometry of Cydonia, we were following, it turns out, in excellent historical stead to the work of pioneers in astronomy going back, you know, a couple of hundred years.
1: Richard, we're going to take a quick break and come back and talk more about your incredible work, these ongoing Enterprise mission ET communication experiments. And maybe you can explain to us what some of these radio bursts are that people are picking up all over the universe, way out into deep space, and they're getting louder and louder and louder.
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0: Richard, by the way, go to his website, The Other Side of Midnight. He has his own program going there. Richard, these Enterprise Mission ET communication experiments, what are they?
1: Well, this kind of prescinded from the Mars work, because as I just laid out, we, in fact, in decoding the geometry of Cydonia, we were decoding an extraterrestrial message. Now, we still don't quite know who left it for us.
0: Uh-huh.
1: I mean, I got a lot of ideas, but, you know, they're all speculative until, as I keep saying over and over again, we find the libraries. I'm kind of hoping that Elon Musk is going to help us do that. I mean, he is focused on Mars like a laser.
0: He really is.
1: And he's going to get there, and he's going to get there in a big way. And it turns out that he's well aware of our work. He and Joe Rogan several months ago had a really interesting discussion about me, and between them it was kind of bizarre. I don't want to take a lot of time, but from that and a few other things, I know that Musk is well aware of what we think is waiting on Mars, and given that he does not have the same, shall we say, prescriptions that government missions have, maybe he can be the one to break open the door, because NASA, of course, is still doing their usual, you know, dog and pony show and ignoring all the really cool stuff, which I'm hoping we can get into in the next hour. Anyway, last December, around early part of December, I was looking at some data connected to this bizarre object that came through the solar system in 2017 called Oumuamua.
0: Oh, Oumuamua, yeah.
1: Remember the first interstellar visitor, and no less of people than like Abby Loeb, former head of the Harvard College Observatory, had proposed in the public venue that Oumuamua was an interstellar artificial object, some kind of probe, like a Bracewell probe. Well, I had proposed that, you know, months and months before, based on, again, the numbers, because if you look at the trajectory, the actual orbit of Oumuamua coming through the solar system, it had the same numbers as the math and geometry at Cydonia. Now, that's not saying that the same folks did it, just that those folks knew the same thing that whoever did Cydonia knew.
0: And there are no coincidences.
1: That's what a guy named Nori has told me a long time ago. By the way, speaking of coincidences, I have lost the entire internet. I cannot get it back.
0: Really?
1: Something is interfering with... I've got three computers. None of them are working for the internet.
0: That's bizarre.
1: So someone does not want me to narrate the images that we have over that Lex has posted. So you may have to help me.
0: Sure.
1: We're kind of describing some of them. When we get to the images, I'm going to give a little background here, and then we can go to that page. Anyway, so along about December, I thought to myself with a couple of colleagues named David Sarita and Michael Lee Hill and Jimmy Blanchett, what if we put together a set of signals that encompass the same math and geometry that we'd found at Cydonia, resonant frequencies, sacred geometry, in other words, the kind of the way the universe is built according to the hyperdimensional model that I've talked about for many, many years? And what if we beamed it using Blanchett's antenna out toward Oumuamua? Now, back in 2017, when the spacecraft, I say that kind of automatically, when Oumuamua came through the solar system, there was an effort funded by a Russian oligarch living in California called the Breakthrough Listen Project, and he rented time on one of the world's largest radio telescopes in West Virginia for about a week to listen to see if this object was sending any signals.
0: Mm.
1: And they heard nothing, absolutely nothing. But as far as I could determine, no one during the entire swift passage of this little object, about, you know, maybe, 10,000 feet in diameter, it was long.
0: It is weird. It's strange.
1: Object tumbling slowly. No one had thought to send it a signal. Now, in the 1960s, a guy named Bracewell, who was an engineer at Stanford, published

0: an idea in 1960 in the scientific literature, and it became known as the Bracewell probe hypothesis. That, remember, back in those days, it was all the rage to try to listen for signals. Frank Drake, Project Ozma, Carl Sagan,
1: SETI,
0: you know, E.T. would phone home, that kind of thing.
1: Yep.
0: Bracewell said, no, the better way would be for an interstellar civilization to scatter probes across its galactic neighborhood. Robots, AI, that would wait in respective solar systems until the local intelligence developed radio and began sending out signals. And then the probe would answer, and the occupants of that planet would know from these strange signals that somebody else was in their solar system, and the next thing would be they would go, they would query it, they would send signals, they'd establish communication, and they'd open a dialogue, okay? So since nobody apparently in the open literature had sent signals to Oumuamua, and the numbers, both to me and Loeb and a number of other people now, said the damn thing was artificial, I thought, well, why don't we send signals? Because I've had this tradition, you know, with the Pioneer plaque and then decoding the geometry at Sidonia, of kind of getting involved in ET communications anyway. So I convinced Blanchett to use his radio antenna to send with a half a million watts effective radiated power.
1: That's a big radio station.
0: A signal directed toward Oumuamua, which is 2.5 billion miles away now, leaving the solar system on an escape velocity, never to return. That's how he knew it was an interstellar visitor. And it would take about 4 hours for the signal at the speed of light to catch up to it. And then about 4 hours for the signal to come back. Okay? You with me?
1: Yep.
0: So we sent, on December 4th, we sent our first test message.
1: Of last year?
0: Last year, December 4th of last year. 3 months ago. Almost exactly 3 months, okay?
1: All right.
0: December, January, February. It's March 3rd tonight. Anyway, so we sent this message. Within 2 minutes of sending the message, he had a night vision bore-sighted television camera mounted on the radio telescope aimed in the direction that the telescope was pointed at Oumuamua, 2.5 billion miles out there in the dark against the stars, right? Within 2 minutes of beginning the transmission, 6 UFOs popped into existence over the antenna over the next 3 hours, coincident with my Saturday night show. And we've got the tape, and I can send it to you. And it's absolutely amazing because they don't kind of gently walk across the sky. It's like they pop in from hyperspace, hover for a second or two, and then disappear. And this happened 6 or 7 times during the course of the evening as we were transmitting.
1: Amazing.
0: Obviously, by showing up 2 minutes into the signal, they were not coming from Oumuamua. Or they have faster-than-light travel. You see how the logic goes here? Whoever was listening was obviously either much, much, much closer, or the signal was reaching them at trans-light velocities, and they were responding.
1: How far out do you think they could have been?
0: Well, they could have been in Earth orbit, you know. They could have been at the moon. They, you know, I mean, it's 1.25 light seconds to the moon, and then double that for the trip time back.
1: Yeah.
0: Anyway, so we had radios listening. We also recorded, over those 3 hours, extraordinary responses to the signaling. They sound like chirps. In fact, they kind of sound like Morse code, all right? And they sound like they are packets of very complex waveforms, And we then spent a lot of time

0: over the next several weeks. In fact, we're still doing it because we've done successive transmissions. We've gotten extraordinary responses at two frequencies, which are the frequencies of 144.1. You may recognize that, George, is 144,000 in the
1: Bible. The taken ones.
0: Exactly. And 432 megahertz. 432 is an important number in the hyperdimensional physics. It's an important sacred number. It's reflected in the literal size of various objects in the solar system, starting with the Sun and Jupiter and the spacing of planets. So these were not accidental. These were deliberate responses on two preset frequencies, which we had transmitted our originating signal, hoping that we had hit the magic frequency. In other words, if we're dealing with incredibly advanced interstellar beings, they've got to know hyperdimensional physics. And they have to know that it's the way the universe really functions, not the truncated version of the physics that we've been kind of allowed to play with for the last couple of hundred years. The deep state knows the real physics. Everybody else thinks they know, but they don't. So we got these incredible messages, and we've now spent, since December 4th, with successive transmissions, decoding with several different approaches from...
1: You're on to something.
0: Oh, not only are we on to something, we're on to something cubed, and we've got several different analysts. We take the tapes, we give them to these analysts separately. One of the guys is David Sarita. Another guy who joined us is an Emmy Award-winning producer, whose name is Tom Mathers. And then there's John Womack, who subbed for me back 3 years ago when he's been a guest on The Other Side of Midnight many times, and he substituted for me as host when I was in that period where, right after Robin died, I just couldn't do anything. John's got a musical background. John has got all kinds of programs that are able to take waveforms and make spectral visual displays. I mean, we've got this cornered 6 ways from Sunday, and we're going to do another two-parter this coming Saturday and Sunday night of the decoding that we've done, because we upped our game. We sent one of our team, like an away team in Star Trek. Her name is Maria Wheatley. You ever had Maria on your show?
1: I don't think so.
0: Oh, you've got to. She is a brilliant archaeologist. She's a dowser. Her father was an archaeologist, old school, in Britain, and she gives tours of sacred sites. She has now been able to take our handheld radio into Stonehenge twice.
1: By the way, today I just had a story on Stonehenge that they say it definitely was a solar calendar.
0: Among other things.
1: Yeah, exactly.
0: Yep. Anyway, so she was able to take this handheld radio twice and transmit these sacred geometric codes, these hyperdimensional frequencies on 144.1 and 432, and we've got amazing new data that we're going to talk about and play for people on this coming Saturday and Sunday night shows, 9 o'clock Pacific, 3 hours, Saturday night and Sunday night, The Other Side of Midnight. Just go to theothersideofmidnight.com and you'll see the banners there. And we're going to have Maria on. We're going to have our analysts on. We were able to get other people with radios to listen at other ancient sacred sites around the planet. And we're all picking up these coded transmissions, and we have a whole new batch to relay to our audience on Saturday and Sunday night. We are in contact, George, with somebody who's talking to us in fundamental mathematical codes, and then there was a surprise. Because in the middle of the codes, one of our analysts, and then a second analyst, and then a third analyst, picked up

0: the first voice.
1: We heard by the way, and voice. I stand corrected, she's been on twice over the years.
0: Wonderful. Well, you need to have her back again. Because she is an intrepid pioneer. She had to literally brave a British hurricane with winds in excess of 80, 90 miles an hour to do the second Stonehenge transmissions. And the first transmissions, you know, she was in the pelting sleet and rain.
1: You could be communicating with someone.
0: We're communicating with someone. We just don't know who or where or when. There are indications, George, that the communications we're receiving are literally hyper-dimensional communications. And the reason I say that is because when you invert them, when you play them backwards, they make more sense than played forward, like they're coming from another dimension with a different time stream.
1: Are they tones, or do you think they're messages?
0: I wish I could play some for you. When Zalisa told me we couldn't use Skype, and I'm glad I couldn't, because if I was on Skype, I would have been knocked off the air. The phones are reliable.
1: That's right.
0: Anyway, the only way you can hear this stuff is to go to the other side of midnight and listen. There's like 30 hours from December 4th to this coming weekend of shows where we discuss and play, put out the spectra, put out the graphs, play the tones. It sounds like Close Encounters. It sounds like, you know, Contact.
1: Okay, Richard, hold on. We're at the top of the hour. We're going to come back and talk about the Mars Perseverance rover that was launched about a year ago. And then we'll take calls next on Coast to Coast AM.
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4: Did not cause the fire. I'm Sue Guzman, Fox News. Evacuations ordered for some 90,000 people in Nevada as the Hawk Fire is burning out of control near Reno. Fire Battalion Chief Jane Ackerson.
5: Currently, we have 42,000.

0: individuals who are displaced and on an active evacuation, with approximately 45,000 individuals that are in the set status to be prepared to evacuate.
1: Shane Ackerson says at least six people have been injured in the blaze, which began Saturday, quickly grew to 20 square miles. Officials said the blaze was likely caused by humans. Emergency officials in Washoe County opening the Reno Sparks Convention Center to evacuees. No pets allowed, as large and small animals were to be left at two other locations. 800 personnel have been assigned to the fire. Both the U.S. and Canada implementing 50% reciprocal tariffs on one another after the two countries were unable to reach a deal last week. More from Fox's Alex Hogan on the impact of President Trump's new tariffs.
2: He wrote on Truth Social saying Canada wants the benefits of being a state without being one. They also have charged our great farmers for many years massive amounts of tariffs, adding, quote, no more. The U.S. will impose 50% tariffs on about $20 billion worth of Canadian goods. Canada, in response to all of this, said that it will be imposing these tariffs dollar for dollar.
1: Critics arguing tariffs are raising costs for American businesses and consumers that depend on goods sourced from abroad. And authorities in Oregon investigating the deaths of five people and several domestic animals. They were found after an early Saturday morning vehicle fire on the rural property. And the Washington County Sheriff's Office says it is investigating the scene as a quintuple homicide. Police called in after firefighters discovered the bodies, and right now no suspect is in custody. 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
1: Voters in three states heading to the polls this week to cast ballots in runoff elections. We have a preview from Fox's Tanya J. Powers.
14: In Georgia, a special election runoff is being held to fill the 13th district seat that was held by Democratic Congressman David Scott, who passed away in April. Scott's daughter, Marcy, is running against Everton Blair. Both are Democrats. Neither candidate captured the 50% majority needed to win the seat outright in the July special election. Oklahoma is holding its primary runoff elections, including races for the Republican gubernatorial nominee and Democratic Senate nominee. And in South Carolina, voters will cast ballots in a special GOP primary runoff to determine the party's nominee in the November general election to fill Senator Lindsey Graham's seat following his death last month. Tanya J. Powers, Fox News.
1: The murder trial of a Massachusetts mother gets closer to the end of testimony and a final verdict. More from Fox's Grinnell Scott.
15: Lindsey Clancy's legal team rested its case Friday. Clancy is on trial for the murder of her three young children in January 2023. Her attorneys have argued she was not criminally responsible due to mental illness and should be placed in a state health facility. Prosecutors seeking a life sentence have argued Clancy intentionally killed her kids. They have two planned rebuttal witnesses. After their testimony, closing arguments are expected to begin. 18 jurors were picked in July to hear the evidence. After each side closes, the court clerk will randomly draw the 12 people who will deliberate. Grinnell Scott, Fox News.
1: And we are continuing to watch Tropical Storm Mokay, which is starting to drench Hawaii with potentially more than a foot of rain. Now, this is coming 7 days after 4 feet of rain on the Big Island from Lala. There is a flood watch that has been posted for the Big Island of Hawaii. I'm Sue Guzman. This is Fox News.
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1: Richard Hoagland with us, the other side of midnight.com is his website, linked up at coasttocoastam.com. Now, Richard has sent us 9 images that we have Lex posted on the coasttocoastam.com website, and you can get to them very easily by one clicking the link right under Richard's name, or also the PDF link that you will see, and we'll have Richard talk us through the 9 various images that he has sent us as we talk about. It's been about a year now that Mars rover, the Perseverance, has been on Mars. It's driven a couple miles, it's picked up some samples, it's had some drone flights. We'll talk about that too, and your calls on Coast to Coast AM.
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0: Welcome back to Coast, George Norrie with you, Richard Hoagland with us, and of course we're going to take your calls. Got lots of your fans calling, Richard, but let's talk about the Mars Perseverance as well. And I've got the images up on the coasttocoastam.com website. Excellent. Has your website popped up yet for you?
1: Well,

0: me tell you the miracle. This is a night not only of coincidences, but miracles. Keith Morgan, who is my IT expert and one of the producers of The Other Side of Midnight, along with Kinthea, he somehow, through a remote program that we used to set up for our show, he was able to reach into my computer here in the library, fix whatever was wrong, and so I've got these images up on my screen now.
1: Perfect.
0: And the only problem is they're not quite in sequence. Lex and I went through every single one. I checked it before airtime. They've somehow gotten scrambled. So you just have to follow the numbers, okay? So what you want to do is you want to look at number 4, okay? Put number 4 in the center of your screen. You know, just scroll up and down, right, and the numbers are in the upper left-hand corner above the images.
1: That's something that looks like a crosshair with a round circle of something.
0: Number 4.
1: Well, that's number 2. Let's see. Tell me what it looks like, and I'll find it.
0: It looks like a pair of dice. In fact, there's a pair of dice next to it.
1: Okay, there it is. It's got like little dots on it.
0: Yeah, that's it. All right, now, the thing about the radio transmissions that's so bizarre is we're getting specific information from someone. Again, we don't know who. Could be E.T.
1: All right, by the way, that it's labeled number 2 on what I'm looking at, just so I don't want to
0: confuse
1: people.
0: And on mine, it's labeled number 4.
1: It says Tonga-5 die.
0: Oh, mine says post-Tonga explosion.
1: That's on the picture. I see that. But right above it, it says number 2, Tonga.
0: Well, all right. If it's number, it should be number 2, okay?
1: Okay, good.
0: Anyway, so we're getting these transmissions, and in one of the transmissions, we decoded it. David Sarita decoded it, and he got this bizarre number, 20.6. And it made a lot of sense to him because that turns out to be his calculation for the royal cubit in inches.
1: Interesting.
0: But I couldn't understand what was 20.6, because we also, in addition to frequencies and geometry, we're getting latitudes and longitudes. So 2 weeks later, after this message had come in through the radios, what occurred at 20.6 south latitude in the Pacific Ocean, George? The Tonga explosion.
1: The Tonga explosion, that's right.
0: This incredible explosion. Exactly where 2 weeks before, somebody on this radio told us to look.
1: Wow.
0: Now, the reason it's important is item number 2 on the page. On the left, the image is of the satellite, the GOES satellite, early as the cloud of steam and ash broke the surface of the ocean.
1: Okay.
0: And the image on the right is a 5 die, okay?
1: I'm with you.
0: The object on the left is the cloud that has markings on its upper surface like a cubical 5 die. And then, if you look at the next image, which should be number 3, which should look like a kind of an elongated cloud.
1: Okay.
0: You see that,
1: like,
0: right?
1: a white cloud?
0: White cloud. But inside, there is this cubical geometry. To see the right angles and the multiple levels inside? That's a later version of the expanding cloud, which shot up to 34 miles above the surface of the Earth.
1: How could a cloud have shape to it like this?
0: Exactly. It can't. All explosions in 3 dimensions are spherical. This cloud, and I've got a surface image that I didn't put up that was taken from a boat that was several miles away. When the cloud erupted from the surface of the ocean, it was a cube. No explosions from C4 to dynamite to gunpowder to nuclear weapons have cubical geometry. The only thing that has cubical geometry is when you project something from 4 dimensions into 3 dimensions. And there's 2 interlocked tetrahedra. Remember tetrahedrons?
1: I do.

0: and they form a cube.
1: How do you spot these things?
0: Because I'm looking at patterns. I'm a pattern person. Thank goodness we had excellent GOES imagery, because you can go frame by frame by frame and stop motion it. Whoever did this was using a hyper-dimensional weapon equivalent to between 18 and 30 megatons, the largest explosion on Earth since Krakatoa, and no one saw any radioactive signatures. It was not a nuclear explosion. It was not a steam explosion, because the geometry says it was a hyper-dimensional intrusion from four space into three space, and someone sent us a warning on these radios in our transmission experiments of this 2 weeks before it happened.
1: Too bad you couldn't decipher it by that time.
0: Well, we need more people.
1: Yeah.
0: We need more money.
1: I'm looking at a picture you sent called Curiosity Mars Flower. This looks like a petrified...
0: Yeah, that's kind of out of sequence, okay?
1: But it looks like a petrified flower.
0: Well, this is the latest image from Curiosity, last 2 or 3 days.
1: That's not a rock.
0: It looks like a little flower. It looks like a little delicate flower, and...
1: That may be petrified.
0: NASA, well, it could be petrified, but NASA's saying, oh, it's just a mineralized thing, you know, a rock. Let me tell you why I think it might be a petrified, like in the petrified forest next to the Grand Canyon in Arizona. It may be a little petrified plant.
1: Could it be a dead animal of some type?
0: No. If it's organic, if it used to be organic, I think it was a plant. And let me tell you why I think NASA, again, is lying. All the geology we find on Mars is lying down. Okay? Rocks lie down, strata collapse, sand dunes are horizontal, okay? Notice a little thing, and I think, I guess you can't make it bigger, okay? But there's a much bigger version of NASA. It's vertical. Plants and trees and living organisms are vertical because they're anti-entropic. Entropy is a measure of disorganization.
1: Yeah, I mean, the prongs are sticking up.
0: Exactly, and they know where, because of gravity sensors, they know which way is up. This little thing knows which way is up. Minerals crystallizing out of water, like a hydrothermal spring, they have no idea which way is up, because the force of the crystallization is overwhelmingly more powerful than gravity. But plants have to know which way is up, because if they don't know where the sun is, and they don't survive. This little thing could be a coral, which know which way is up.
1: Mm-hmm.
0: It could be, remember, we're supposed to be in Gale Crater at the bottom of another ancient lake bed.
1: Could have had water there, that's right.
0: We know it, but there was water there at one time. I'm thinking this is a little microscopic. It's supposed to be the size of a penny. I'm not sure the NASA telling us the truth, because they didn't give us any scale in terms of natural references on the landscape. Those two little objects to the right could be pebbles, they could be rocks.
1: That's right.
0: We don't know, because they didn't give us a scale. But the key thing to me, look at the shadows extending out in the left-hand direction.
1: From the prongs.
0: The prongs, yes. This thing is vertical.
1: Yep.
0: Imagine what it would take to make something as a mineral strata survive for millions of years and not break, not shatter.
1: And it looks like whatever it is, it grew straight out of the ground.
0: Exactly. And plant life is aware of the vertical. Okay, let me move to, what number was that on your scale?
1: The one we just talked about, it was number 9.
0: Oh, okay. Well, we want to go back to, like, 3?
1: All right, tell me what we're looking at.
0: Or 4. The helicopter shadow.
1: The helicopter shadow.
0: You see the helicopter shadow?

0: of a reddish image.
1: Keep talking.
0: Do you see it?
1: Not yet. Ingenuity Flight, that one?
0: That's the one.
1: Okay, there it is.
0: Okay. On the left-hand side, you see the shadow, right?
1: Yep.
0: Okay, on the right-hand side, there's an X.
1: There's an X, or it also looks like, to me, a depiction of a human being with his arms up.
0: Okay, well, I'll tell you exactly what it is. This was after the, I think, 10th flight of Ingenuity, the helicopter that the Perseverance rover took to Mars.
1: Mm-hmm.
0: And what they would do is they would let it fly for, you know, a few hundred meters and then set it down. And they'd wait a week, let it recharge, look at the date and all that. And what happens when it's parked is that the rotors form an X pattern.
1: Like a spider.
0: Well, like an X.
1: Yeah. Who took that picture?
0: The spacecraft, the little Ingenuity helicopter, took its own picture.
1: Uh-huh.
0: It's got a color camera looking down 22 degrees at the ground. The shadow is on the lower left of it lifting off.
1: Okay.
0: Flight number 11.
1: So that's what we're looking at, a shadow.
0: That's what you're looking at. You see the four legs?
1: Yeah.
0: And you see the blur of the rotors?
1: That's right.
0: When the rotors are stopped and it's sitting on the ground, they are literally shielding the surface from sunlight.
1: How big is the little helicopter?
0: The rotors are about 4 feet in diameter.
1: Okay.
0: Okay?
1: All right.
0: But what happened is it sat there for several days with the rotors shielding the surface of Jezero Crater from the sun. And when it lifted off, there was an imprint, lighter.
1: Is that the other X on the right side I'm looking
0: at? That's the X. It's the shadow of the rotors in the park position for several days between Flight 10 and Flight 11.
1: It looks like it's kind of etched on the ground.
0: Exactly. It's called a photochromic reaction. When you buy sunglasses, Robin bought a pair of sunglasses many years ago, that when you go out in the bright light, they get dark.
1: Yeah.
0: That's called photochromaticity, meaning it changes color with sunlight. So whatever is going on the surface of Jezero, it's photoreactive. When you shield it from sunlight, it turns white.
1: Now, what does that mean?
0: That never has happened in a natural material that any scientists have ever seen anywhere on Earth in the entire history of science.
1: So you're saying that this material is artificial?
0: It's artificial. And this leads us to, let me go to the next image, since these are out of sequence for me. You want to go to image number,
1: and what are we,
0: well, you want the big circle with the multiple rings and the crosshairs?
1: Yep, I got
0: what
1: it.
0: What number is that?
1: It's number four. It's called Percy All-Sky NavCam. Mosaic?
0: Yeah, exactly. Okay. This is an all-sky picture taken with the...
1: Looks like I'm looking down a missile silo.
0: You're looking up. You're looking at the entire sky, like a planetarium dome.
1: What's that bright little light in the middle?
0: That's a hole in the center of a 30-mile-wide glass dome that's stretching over Jezero Crater, where Perseverance landed a year ago.
1: Wow.
0: And look at all the geometry around it.
1: It's perfectly shaped.
0: Yes. And there are multiple images of this. What they did is when we found this, when they did their first sky mosaic, I went on the air, and that's part of the, you know, archive of the Club 19.5, which is how you get to the archive. You join Club 19.5. The most exclusive club in the solar system. Anyway, so you'll see there that I did several programs on the sky that they were taking pictures of. Well, as soon as we found that they were actually imaging a dome, NASA, without telling anybody, took thousands of more images of the sky. Every time they'd move the rover, they'd take another mosaic of the sky, because this is a three-dimensional shattered glass geometry, moth-eaten to hell and back because of erosion over

0: countless numbers of years.
1: And how long is this tunnel, Richard?
0: It's a hole in the top of the dome. The crosshairs shows you where the zenith is.
1: Mm-hmm.
0: Now, notice along the crosshairs, do you see those little bubbles?
1: Yes.
0: Okay, if you now look at another image. Okay, you want to go up to, or down, I'm sorry, you want to go down to image number, I think it's number 7 on mine.
1: Is it called Bubbles on the Ceiling?
0: Bubbles on the Ceiling, yes. This is the work of one of our sterling imaging team, Andrew Curry, who in his day job, when he's not playing Superman, he's a storyboard designer for Hollywood for commercials. He's done several Super Bowl commercials. He's brilliant. He's a genius. He can see things that other people don't see, except, I guess, me. And independently, he drew what the bubbles look like. They are like little glass, little. They're huge. They're hundreds of feet in diameter, suspended above the surface of Jezero, but miles above the surface of the crater, and they're refracting and reflecting the image of the dome above them, and that's what his artwork, put side by side with the actual enlarged imagery, is showing. Now, again, if this was just some kind of, wispy interference or some kind of noise in the camera,
1: right,
0: or clouds, it wouldn't have this stunning geometry. And the geometry is there from image to image to image mosaic.
1: You can't,
0: over the last several,
1: you can't hide it.
0: There's no way, except, of course, NASA won't acknowledge it, but they photographed the hell out of it after we called attention to it. In fact, if you look really closely at the at image, with just the image of the dome itself, the round circle with the geometry.
1: Number one.
0: If midnight is straight up and down, and 9 o'clock is to the left,
1: mm-hmm,
0: and 3 o'clock is to the right, and 6 is at the bottom with the crosshairs, look in about the 7 o'clock position, and you'll see one of these smaller bubbles with a shadow extending toward the 7 o'clock position against the dome. The sun is the bright splotch above the crosshairs to the right side of the circle.
1: Hold on, Richard. We're going to take a quick break in the fascinating discoveries that you find. I want you to tell us what it all means, and then we'll take some calls. They're lining up to say hi.
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0: that you have done over the last few decades.
1: Well, thank you.
0: I have a comment and then a question for you. My comment, these are my opinions. You say that the universe is embedded within a hyperdimensionality, so to speak, and that means the planets, the solar system, etc. But it seems to me, just my opinion, that also the human body is embedded in hyperdimensionality. Its structures, the brain, the nervous system, the heart, the circulatory system. And when you stop and think about it, you know, it seems to me that there would be a possibility for rapid healing, jump-starting the body through hyperdimensionality, and perhaps Giza Plateau, Göbekli Tepe, and yes, dare I say it, Cydonia might be healing hyperdimensional energy spas, so to speak. Anyway, again, just my opinion. What, have you and your associates researched the possibility of hyperdimensional healing and hyperdimensionality of the human body?
1: You're 100% right. And we don't have time to get into the details, but come on over to the other side of midnight and we can talk about it.
2: Richard, since you've been doing this, it has been that long, hasn't it? A couple
1: it's
2: decades?
1: Been amazingly long.
2: My God.
1: But it's like you and I talked yesterday. It's really weird. Really weird.
2: It's like riding a bicycle.
1: Exactly. I have two more images that we got to talk about before we go to another call.
2: This one looks like fluorescent paint on the surface of Mars.
1: Scroll down to the one with the rainbow on the left.
2: Yep, I see it.
1: That's
2: like
1: the white
2: a lightning bolt rainbow?
1: Over on the left of the image. It looks like a streak of color with red on the bottom.
2: Yeah.
1: On the, all right. That's the wide angle of the close-up you just saw. If Jezero, which is a 30-mile-wide crater, is covered by an ancient glass dome because the environment of Mars was going to hell in a handbasket and the last occupants of Mars were basically trying to dome in craters to survive, then this all makes sense. I mean, 30 miles to this kind of a civilization is nothing, given that the technologies we're dealing with are hyperdimensional technologies of physics, energy, materials processing, you know, etc. So,
2: well, is that a reflection we're looking at?
1: No. As the Perseverance rover has traversed across the surface of Jezero, in the glass dome model, it has passed areas where the sun is shining through pieces of the glass in the dome that are still there, and it's refracted light on the surface from the dome. Now you go to the close-up, okay? And what number is that? One with all the green?
2: That is number 8.
1: Okay. That's now a close-up showing a large rock next to the rover. Look at all that color.
2: I know. What is that, a reflection? Looks like somebody dumped a bucket of paint on there.
1: It's refraction of sunlight through the dome that's being spectrally split, like you get a rainbow by refracting light through raindrops. If you take a prism, it gives you a splotch of color if you hold it at the right angle to the sun and to a surface.
2: Well, why is it so dense on the left side and then
1: because
2: the other?
1: It's brighter and it's overloading the camera. It's so damn bright. And notice in the upper right, you can see hints of red. Remember, the surface is not white. The surface is reddish.
2: Right.
1: So you're getting basically absorption of some colors and reflection of others. And they went to great pains to take this picture and publish it. Now, this is where the whole thing comes together. We've got all kinds of other evidence, all the images and all the shows where the imaging team, our team, talks about the details and how they were taken and the tests we've applied and all that. It's at the other side of midnight.com. And if you join Club 19.5, you get access to all the 3 hours, and then you can link the images, which we post.

0: And welcome back to Coast, George Norrie with you, along with Richard Hoagland. His website, The Other Side of Midnight, where you can also hear him. That's linked up at coasttocoastam.com. He's got a few more images for us to go through, but let's take some calls as well. Thomas in La Jolla, you're on with Richard Hoagland, Tom.
1: Hi, George. Thank you for accepting my call. And Richard, I thank you for the research

0: host in a section we call Radio with Pictures for each show. So all of this hangs together. It's hundreds and hundreds. I mean, I must have done like 1,000 hours of shows in the last 7 years.
1: Easy.
0: Not easy, George. I have a new respect for George Norrie, the radio host, believe me.
1: Lots of gone down over the years, Rich. We're still kicking, my friend. You sound good, by the way. You sound like you haven't aged at all.
0: I have this incredible support team. You know, Keith and Kinthea and Andrew and John and, you know, there's a whole bunch of other people behind the scenes. It's all volunteers, but they're doing amazing work. And if you want to go back to the phones now, I need to tell you one thing about the coming weekend.
1: Sure, go ahead.
0: Because Maria Wheatley, who's our kind of intrepid, you know, explorer-naut, she's taken the radios into Stonehenge now twice. And what happened on the second visit, which was this past Sunday, the 20th, we've got decodings that we're going to talk about in detail Saturday and Sunday night. It looks like 4 days before Putin invaded Ukraine, the radio transmissions anticipated the invasion of Ukraine.
1: They went nuts, didn't they?
0: In particular, they gave us the coordinates of Belarus and the border. Now, why is that important? Because that's where the peace talks between the president of Ukraine and the president of Belarus are currently being held, and the next session is tomorrow, which is today in Ukraine. So someone is giving us specific information. They're giving it to us ahead of time, which is why I think maybe we're looking at a hyperdimensional trans-time connection, which is somehow anticipating the flow of time in our three dimensions.
1: Interesting take. Next up, Brendan's in Austin, Texas. Take it away, Brendan.
2: Oh, my goodness. Thank you so much, George, Richard. All of Coast to Coast is buzzing with your return. I'll be super quick. I had so much fun listening to you, Art and George, on the archives, and I actually brought you up last week on the air. I was just talking about you, but that Mars flower looks like calcified coral to me. But so real quick on my questions, I used to go on NASA.gov, and they had galleries there, and whenever I would go to NASA.gov, there would be these large pixelated and blurred structures, but they wouldn't blur the shadows. You could still see what the structures were from the shadows.
0: Very smart.
2: Yes, and so my question is why do you think they even leaked them in the first place? Why take the time to censor them and then leak them and then take them back down? And also, the Chang 4 Chinese rover had released the same thing. You saw the same structures on the Chinese side and censoring on both sides of the continent. And do you think that that could be some sort of breakaway civilization? And one last thing that's super quick, how do you think that the Russian thing is going to affect space travel in the future? Thank you.
0: Boy, that's a lot of questions. Yeah, there's censoring going on for the Chinese mission to Mars and the U.S. missions, but we may be coming to an end. My meta model for why Ukraine has erupted now, why Putin has done the most insane, illogical, I mean, for a guy that's supposed to have a super IQ and be a chess player.
1: Yeah. And wealthy, one of the wealthiest guys on the planet.
0: Yeah, but just because you're wealthy doesn't mean you have brains.
1: No, that's true.
0: He has shown for 20-some years he's a smart, strategic thinker. And suddenly he does the dumbest things that will wind up not only killing his administration, I mean, he'll be lucky if he gets out of this alive, but it's also killing Russia, the nation, the empire.
1: And it's killing his troops. And killing civilians.
0: 6,000 Russian soldiers, conscripts, we think, have died, as opposed to the 450.
1: Matt Drudge had a story today, Richard, that some of the Russian troops are crying they want to leave.
0: Yeah. Okay, here's what I think's going on. Remember what happened when Steve Bassett held the big disclosure conference at the National Press Club?
1: Sure do.
0: Right the day after 9/11 happened. And nobody gave a damn. He had arranged for Ted Koppel, Keith's boss, was going to do a whole program that night on the press conference.

0: conferences at the National Press
1: Club. You got no publicity.
0: The military witnesses, all of that. Suddenly the entire world got sucked into terrorism, 9/11, the Middle East, Al-Qaeda, and we know that incredibly sad, horrible history. I think the same game is being played again. I think Putin was forced to do this, and I think the Tonga explosion was one of the ways he was forced, because someone could have said, if you don't do this, we'll do this to you. And there's no defense against the hyperdimensional weapon. So I think this is a huge diversion, because the whole world is now looking at the prospect of World War III, as opposed to hearings in the U.S. Congress on the UAP UFO phenomenology and the establishment of a UFO office in the Pentagon, and the release of the truth about what's on Mars and on the moon, etc. In other words, I think this is a huge diversion to keep us from looking up and understanding the, pun intended, big picture at this critical time in terrestrial history.
1: By the way, Friday, a remnant of a Chinese spacecraft crashes into the moon.
0: Well,
1: you've been following
0: maybe,
1: that?
0: And maybe not, because remember, initially they said it was SpaceX rocket.
1: Right.
0: And then
1: it's not. They don't know what it is, actually.
0: And then they said it was this Chinese rocket, and the Chinese, for some reason, are denying it. But some unknown piece of hardware is going to smack into the far side of the moon tomorrow, on the 4th of March. And nobody will own up to owning it, which is kind of bizarre.
1: I also thought of you a couple days ago, where they have discovered some spheres.
0: Oh, yes.
1: Glass
0: yes.
1: spheres on the far side of the moon.
0: I'll tell you what. When you invite me back, I'm going to tell you the inside story of glass spheres on the moon. And it goes back 50 years.
1: Didn't Ingo Swann see that in a remote
0: viewing session?
1: Nope.
0: This is, again, one of the projects that I started with NASA that's so bizarre it requires at least a half hour to tell.
1: Next up, let's go to Michael in Virginia Beach, Virginia. Hey, Mike, go ahead.
2: Hi. So glad to hear Richard on again. I've waited 7 years.
0: Tetrahedral years, George.
2: Richard, just shy of 2,000 years ago, about 20 years shy of that 2,000-year mark, the Apostle Paul, in his first letter to the Thessalonians, in the fourth chapter, predicted transcontinental human flight. He said that this will continue forever. And he said that would be characteristic of a Christian civilization. And it just so happens that it was this Christian civilization that the first flight was made, just a few miles from where I sit right now. Now, here's the question. We know that Jerry Falwell, the great rapture theorist, missed it entirely. He could not bring himself to understand that it is our responsibility to rule this world now that we have entered the in-flight age. But as I listened to you tonight, I was surprised and disappointed to hear you say, after you have made it so clear that we are being buzzed by extraterrestrials in our fighter jets, I hear you say you want to send signals into deep outer space. Come on, Richard. Wake up now. Let's get going and let's rule this world.
0: I'm not quite sure who you mean we, Kemosabe.
1: We got a minute left, Richard. Let's wrap things up. How do people find you on the other side of midnight?
0: It's on every computer, theothersideofmidnight.com. The show is Saturday and Sunday night, 9 p.m. Pacific to midnight, 3 hours. This coming Saturday and Sunday,

0: Stonehenge ET Communications 1 and 2. We'll have all our panelists, our experts, our analysts, and we have a hell of a decoding because apparently in what Maria recorded last Sunday, there is in fact a prognostication of Putin invading Ukraine and maybe the resolution of the war.
1: All right, my friend. Be well. Richard C. Hoagland, of course. Don't forget, on our program tomorrow night, Lynn McTaggart joins us with her intention experiment to try to stop this madness in Ukraine. Let's see what happens with that. For Dan Galante, Tom Danheiser, Lisa Lyon, Lex Lonehood, Sean Ladasur, Stephanie Smith, Chris Burrows, Tim Banal, George Napany, and Punnett, I'm George Norrie. Somewhere out there on Coast to Coast AM, we'll see you on our next edition. Until then, be safe, everyone.

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2: 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He lost again. 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And Abraham Lincoln was no loser. 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
4: Concerns about a spreading wildfire. I'm Ted Lindner, Fox News. A fast-growing wildfire wreaking havoc in northwest Nevada. Thousands being asked to evacuate. Fire Battalion Chief Shane Ackerson.
5: Currently, we have 42,000 individuals who are displaced and on an active evacuation, with approximately 45,000 individuals that are in the set status to be prepared to evacuate.
4: He says at least six people have been injured in the blaze, which began Saturday and quickly grew to 20 square miles. Washoe County, Nevada emergency officials opening the Reno Sparks Convention Center to evacuees, but no pets allowed. Small and large animals are to be left at two other locations, 800 personnel assigned to the fire. President Trump has set new tariffs on Canadian goods after negotiators failed to reach a deal. Fox's Alex Hogan with more.
6: He wrote on Truth Social saying Canada wants the benefits of being a state without being one. They also have charged our great farmers for many years massive amounts of tariffs, adding, quote, no more. The U.S. will impose 50% tariffs on about $20 billion worth of Canadian goods. Canada, in response to all of this, said that it will be imposing these tariffs dollar for dollar.
4: Some critics arguing the tariffs are raising costs for American businesses and consumers that depend on goods sourced from abroad. And authorities in Oregon are investigating the deaths of five people and several domestic animals. They were found after an early Saturday morning vehicle fire on a rural property, and the Washington County Sheriff's Office says it's investigating the scene as a quintuple homicide. Police called in soon after firefighters discovered the bodies. No suspect currently in custody. Authorities declined to say whether they have a specific suspect in mind or if the perpetrator may be among the deceased. 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
2: Voters in three states, Georgia, Oklahoma, South Carolina, are going to head to the polls this week to cast ballots in runoff elections.
3: In Georgia, a special election runoff is being held to fill the 13th district seat that was held by Democratic Congressman David Scott, who passed away in April. Scott's daughter, Marcy, is running against Everton Blair. Both are Democrats. Neither candidate captured the 50% majority needed to win the seat outright in the July special election. Oklahoma is holding its primary runoff elections, including races for the Republican gubernatorial nominee and Democratic Senate nominee. And in South Carolina, voters will cast ballots in a special GOP primary runoff to determine the party's nominee in the November general election to fill Senator Lindsey Graham's seat following his death last month. Tanya J. Powers, Fox News.
2: The murder trial of a Massachusetts mother getting closer to the end of testimony and a final verdict. Fox's Grinnell Scott with more.
4: Lindsey Clancy's legal team rested its case Friday. Clancy is on trial for the murder of her three young children in January 2023. Her attorneys have argued she was not criminally responsible due to mental illness and should be placed in a state health facility. Prosecutors seeking a life sentence have argued Clancy intentionally killed her kids. They have two planned rebuttal witnesses. After their testimony, closing arguments are expected to begin. 18 jurors were picked in July to hear the evidence. After each side closes, the court clerk will randomly draw the 12 people who will deliberate. Grinnell Scott, Fox News.
2: And Tropical Storm Mokay starting to drench Hawaii with potentially more than 1 foot of rain 7 days after 4 feet of rain on the Big Island from Lala. Lala tore up roads and knocked out power. More than 6,000 residents remain in the dark. A flood watch in effect for the Big Island of Hawaii. Forecasters say more storms are expected in the coming months because of this year's El Nino.
5: All right, fellas. Just about time for another program. Blue, you got the forecast?
6: I got nothing.
5: What do you mean you got nothing?
6: I forgot.
5: You forgot? How'd you forget?
6: I forgot, okay?
5: Oh, brother. 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
5: 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Stay downwind. 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
9: 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From Calvert City to Cave In Run.

Good evening, everyone. You're in the right place at the right time. This is Coast to Coast AM, blasting out of the Mojave Desert like a Scirocco, blazing across the land, slamming into your radio like a supercharged nanoparticle of unobtainium. Greetings from the boldest, bawdiest, most outrageous city in the world, the planetary capital of sun, fun, sin, sex, and secrets, my not-so-humble hometown, Las Vegas, Nevada. My name is George Knapp, your occasional host, designated driver of the airwaves, and moderator of tonight's upcoming cacophonous cavalcade of conversation. What's shaking out there? We are in the midst of a typical August scorcher here in the Mojave, just relentless heat day after day over much of the Southwest, mixed with thunderstorm and flash flood warnings. We did have a couple of days of cloudy skies, even a little bit of rain, which is so rare here in recent years. I think people were looking up at the sky wondering what those scant droplets of this unknown mystery liquid were falling from the sky. Some sort of alien attack, Martian bioweapons, precursor to the body snatcher seedlings dropped from the stratosphere. Seriously, longtime residents here who never really learned how to drive in rain don't recall what these newfangled weirdo windshield wipers are actually used for. They tend to fishtail on local streets. They roll through stop signs. They fearlessly drive right into seemingly shallow floodwaters and suddenly find their Volvo floating down the street in the midst of it. And, you know, it's a little bit of rain, quickly evaporated, months of relentless heat, and that's at the south end of the state here. The northern half is on fire, literally, not figuratively, literally on fire. The governor of Nevada has declared a state of emergency today, a fire which started by a human on Saturday. It was so small, you know, no one even was concerned about putting it out. It kept growing and whipped by the wind and grew some more, and now it's on the outskirts of Reno, forcing the emergency evacuation of some 45,000 people, with another 40 or 50,000 on standby to get the heck out of their homes at a moment's notice. It's a mess. And about where the only fire burning in northern Nevada, maybe the emergency crews and firefighter teams would have the ability to kind of get it under control quickly, but it isn't the only one. At least 15 other wildfires started on the same day, yesterday, in the same state. Homes have burned. Thousands of people are without power. People have barely escaped in time with their kids and their dogs and not much else. Some had to be evacuated twice. They'd moved to someplace else. The fire moves. They had to move out again. You know, of course, in Oregon, more fires. In Washington State, huge fires have scorched thousands of acres, caused mass evacuations. Same thing up in British Columbia. The Associated Press reported it this way. They said months of dry weather and a record lack of snow this past winter across the American West have created prime fire conditions. There are maps created by AP and other news organizations which show the scope of the fires burning all across the West. And, you know, no one wants to mention the forbidden words. The first one is climate. You know what the second one is because, you know, millions of people would react all at once. But we've had 22 straight years of persistent drought out here, so bad that our two largest reservoirs, the largest ever built on this continent, are as low as they can get. You know, it seems like something is unfolding here in the West. It gets pretty hard to pretend that everything is normal and fine, and this is how it's always been. I make no argument about the cause of what's unfolding. You can argue all you want yourself about that, but man, it's a really serious mess, and it's happening right now, right here. And our thoughts go out to all of those folks who are essentially on the run tonight, trying to stay one step ahead of the flames, hoping they'll have a home to return to. I hope those of you who are listening tonight are safe and sound and that things get better tomorrow. A couple of other news items quickly. Did you see the New York Times story about what's happening to wild horses? Now, I've yammered at you many times on this program and on other venues where I report news about the plight of these wild horses. And I've personally been reporting on this more than 30 years and have said before that the Wild Horse and Burro program might be the worst program in the entire federal government, which is saying a lot given how bad government can be. This is not a new development under Trump. It's been bad regardless of which party's in power or who's president or who controls Congress. In spite of federal laws enacted

was unanimously supported by a wide majority of the public decades ago to protect Mustangs and burros, especially out there on public ranges. Every year, the BLM conducts these horrific, brutal roundups, stampedes and scares and kills these wild horses. They chase mares and newborn foals. They round them up and then stash them in government corrals. A few of them get adopted out to citizens and get good homes, but most of the rest get stashed in these long-term holding facilities, and it costs millions and millions of dollars a year that you pay for, or they get sold to so-called killer buyers who buy them up at a very cheap price, ship them out of the country to be slaughtered for food. That's been the situation a long time. This year, it's somehow grown worse. Twice as many horses as ever are getting sent to slaughter, even though the law, as written, specifically says it cannot and should not happen. And it's pretty blatant. I think BLM knows it's happening right under their noses. They look the other way. You know, the New York Times just did this big story. That's why I'm talking about it. They finally learned that this is underway. It's a real issue. They put together a really good piece, and the reaction has been huge and predictable. I mean, outrage is boiling over. I've seen it before, and we'll be very surprised if anything comes of it this time either. I mean, you got oil interests and mining interests and big ag and big beef, and they all have other uses in mind for tens of millions of public acres, which were specifically designed to hold the horses forever. So the horses have to go, regardless of what the public thinks, regardless of what the law says. It's just heartbreaking to see these roundups, even more so to see the Mustangs, who are supposedly protected by federal law. They split up from their families. They're crammed in these trailers, shipped off to slaughterhouses in Mexico to be carved up. Is the Times story going to be enough to get the public riled up? We can only hope so. On a cheerier note, we have a terrific doubleheader lined up for tonight, right down the middle of the coast-to-coast strike zone. Two great topics, two outstanding guests. Out there on the western ranges, of course, as I've mentioned before, all around the world, there's this odd, grisly mystery that's been unfolding for more than 60 years, maybe hundreds of years. Animal mutilations, carved up with surgical precision, often in the dead of night. The surgery is precise, sometimes cauterized wounds. The parts that are removed are usually the same. No tracks are left. There's no animal tracks, no vehicle tracks. The animals are emptied of blood. There's no blood on the ground, not even a drop. No tire tracks, no human prints. And in tens of thousands of cases across the world, especially here in North America, not one single person has ever been caught or charged or convicted. If these are rustlers, they're very good at it. And people, humans, are doing this. It's got to be a large group, well-organized, well-funded, stealthy as hell, persistent, since it's gone on for so long over such a wide area. And I said North America, but it's also South America. On six of the seven continents, it's been reported. So who's doing it? And how do they pull it off? In this first half tonight, we'll be joined by a veteran homicide detective, a top cop, who solved countless murder cases, crimes committed by our fellow humans. Brian Fitzpatrick has focused his considerable forensic skills on these animal mutilation cases, as compiled a compelling and powerful account laid out similar to what he'd do for a murder indictment, ruling out the usual suspects and pointing in just one direction. Brian's new book is called The Operators, and is sold. It's solid work. He joins us momentarily. In the second half tonight, another of my own favorite subjects involving a fascinating species near and dear to my heart, mantises, mantids. You probably heard me drone on and yammer about my little mantis sanctuary here at our home, which started back in 2014 with a single little critter that I rescued from our swimming pool. And I've spent the past 12 years protecting this little colony in our yard, keeping it safe from outside threats when possible, and watching them be born and live and grow and procreate. And my interests were more profound when a musician I know named Stuart Davis told us about his encounters with mantises, starting with one that turned up at his home on New Year's Eve and was approximately 8 feet tall, not your typical mantis. Since that encounter was shared with us on this program, I've been studying mantis encounter cases, stories that have emanated from all over the world, and people who say they've been up close and personal with these huge mantis beings who seem to be the ones in charge of other species that are more commonly known as the greys during these experiences, abductions, you might want to call them. So are these experiences real? Is there a race of mantid-like aliens from some other star system, or perhaps they live here on Earth in another dimension or time slot or physical reality? This idea, as wild as it may sound, is now the subject of a formal academic study
by a top

0: University in the UK. The academic in charge of that study, Professor David Luke, joins us 2 hours from now to explain why he wanted to do this, how he got it approved, and how the research is going to unfold. Can't wait to hear from him. Also, anyone out there who's had their own mantis experience, maybe you'll want to call in during that second half tonight to share your tale with us and the world and the professor. Webmaster Alec Fernandez and I have pulled together our usual assortment of items and oddities culled from news media around the world. We call it Naps News. You can find it on the Coast to Coast AM website. We have several tech-related articles, new efforts to look for ETs way out there in space, for example. Also, an update on the current situation with Wild Horse Roundup, so you can get specific details in case you want to reach out to your member of Congress to give them an earful. Those and other stories in Naps News while you're on the website. Check out how to become a Coast Insider. The cost is about 15 cents a day. If you subscribe for a year, gives you access to a huge archive of programs and interviews, including the Art Bell Vault. 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It's a great deal. So too is a subscription to Beyond Belief. That's George Norrie's television program in which George interviews fascinating guests, similar to what he does so well here on the radio. And with that, let's assume the position. Bring in the dog and the cat. And any mantises who are up for a night indoors, put on a pot of Joe, slide your bod into those silky summer jammies and your toes into your best bunny slippers, pop yourself down in a comfy spot, turn down the lights, and turn up the radio because we're about ready to rumble. In a moment, Brian Fitzpatrick on the Mystery Mutilators. I'm George Knapp, and this is Coast to Coast AM.
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Welcome back. As part of my TV job, I started in the late 80s looking into animal mutilation cases. Linda Howe, you remember her. She was greatly helpful back in those days, teaching me the ropes on how these things have unfolded, all the mysteries, and the fact that the situations are pretty similar across the board in terms of what happens to the animals, these surgical-type cuts. More than 10,000 of the cases, I think, across North America by some estimates, primarily involving cattle, but also horses and other species. And whoever's doing it is pretty slick. No one's ever been caught or convicted. The parts that are taken with the surgical precision are kind of baffling, at least on the surface. The means used to pull it off, too, are baffling. Well, now there's a new investigator who's entered the mystery. He's a veteran police detective whose expertise helped solve untold numbers of homicide cases, and he's more recently focused his consideration

0: terrible forensic talents toward the mutilation mystery. His new book, The Operator, is a great piece of work, an excellent job of boiling down the facts to some certain hard-to-debate conclusions. Brian joins us now from his home in Nova Scotia to help walk us through this very macabre and ongoing puzzle. Brian, welcome.
1: Thanks, George. Thanks for having me.
0: You sent me a letter along with a copy of your book, The Operator, made the point that has occurred to me as well. You know, it's very poignant, I think, right now. Most of the public focus these days seems to be on the tech, on UFOs, on crash saucers and metamaterials and alien bodies if they exist. And that's where Congress's focus is as well, you know, assuming these aliens exist. And very little public attention on the occupants of those craft and what they've been doing. Human abductions, animal mutilations, if they're responsible. Your focus in The Operator is on animal mutilations, and you're right, they're still happening. The public is looking the other way. How did you get started down this road? Was there a specific incident or case that grabbed your attention?
1: I think the main case that caught my attention was it's Alamosa, Colorado. And that happened in 1967. So what that file or mutilation was about, it was a horse, and it was a mare named Lady. And Lady was stripped of flesh, brain, heart, lungs, thyroid removed. And the doctor that did the examination looked at the tissue microscopically on the incisions and found that the wound margin was cooked and not burned. And he said this would have to be done in a minimum of hundreds of degrees. So what I did is I looked into lasers themselves. And this is in 1967. The CO2 laser wasn't invented until 1964. And the first surgical CO2 laser didn't come into production until 1970. And if you look at some of these lasers from the 1970s, they're large and bulky, and they are not portable. So so the time frame is off. So we're, you know, 3 full years before the surgical laser even existed. And then even the, it's called the femtosecond laser technology, and it's the only process that gets close to zero carbon residue, but still leaves some. That I've learned, and it didn't exist in practical form until the 1990s, and it doesn't produce the kind of heat that the doctor in 1967 noticed, and so you know, the first animal mutilation case I ran into, you know, there's no cutting instrument that existed on the planet in 1967 that could have done what was done to that horse, and. That's how this book got started.
0: I recall the name of that guy, John Altshuler. Linda Howe used to talk to him, used him as a consultant as a regular basis, and he was pretty mystified, as all the other veterinarians who've tackled this mystery. There aren't many of them that come forward, though. Did you have a tough time getting consultation from people who are experts who've seen dead animals, know the cause of death of thousands of dead animals, but couldn't figure this one out?
1: Yeah, like this book is a drop in the bucket. As you've said, there's tens of thousands of cases out there. And this book came from online documents and literature that I found. And that's where I did my research. The reason why I did that is I wanted this book to get out fairly quickly because of the disclosure movement that's going on right now. And now that this one's done, I am now moving to firsthand accounts, and the follow-up to this book will be firsthand accounts from ranchers, veterinarians, from sheriff's offices all around the United States, and you know, from the RCMP in Canada. And now I'm going to build an actual like firsthand reports. And if I can get the information that I found out of this book by online literature, can you imagine what we could find with firsthand accounts?
0: Well, when you get down that that road, let me know. I've saved a bunch of the police reports from here in Nevada. There were cases back into the 60s and 70s that were investigated by rural sheriffs, and a couple of those have been very helpful over the years. And they remain mystified, as are the law enforcement.

0: Oregon, where the most recent outbreak of these things have happened. I had a chance to work on this Netflix show back in 2023 and went up to Oregon and met with some of these ranchers, and they're spooked by it, and they should be. It's weird.
1: It is, yeah. Yeah, I've actually been talking to some sheriffs in Oregon and a rancher that sent me some really good photos. So, yeah, you're right. There's lots of activity right now in Oregon.
0: This one family that I got to meet up there, you know, they've been in the business a long time. They had two very bizarre mutilation incidents involving bulls, and it was in snow. There was no tracks, no blood, no anything. But they hadn't, you know, they're not UFO people. They're not investigators. They're not into the paranormal. They don't put other pieces of the puzzle together. So as I'm spending some time with them and getting to know them a little bit, went to the site where the mutilations had happened, I asked, have you seen any UFO activity here? They said, yeah, by the way, we have seen some gigantic UFO appearances, huge craft, right over our land. And in fact, we've got these patches in our ground where the grass won't grow anymore, where something seemed to have landed. So they had UFO sightings and crop circle type formations, landing site trace case type stuff. They didn't put those clues together. It's not because they're dumb. They just haven't gone down this road before. You have to look at kind of the whole picture to figure out what's going on, don't you?
1: Absolutely, yeah. And, you know, I've also heard some things that some of the ranchers, when they do get these cattle mutilations, and some of these ranchers have had a few over, you know, the decades, and they're sort of getting to the point now that, you know, when they do a narcropsy, they can't find the cause of death. So they kind of get frustrated, and they're not calling them in, and they're just burying the animal and not making a report of it. And, you know, I think it's really important if we want to get to the bottom of what's going on here. You know, we need any information that we can from these ranchers. And I do have a website currently set up. And if a rancher wants to submit what have happened, they can go to www.cattlemutilationreport.com. And I have a form and directions on what I need to do an assessment. I don't use your private information. I just want the data. And any small pieces of information that could be brought my way would be great for the next book, and we can try to get to the bottom of what's going on here.
0: Yeah, I hope you get a lot of response to that. We'll repeat that and then post it on the website here, coasttocoastam.com, so that people can find you. I would expect you're going to get a lot of emails. We're talking with Brian Fitzpatrick. His new book is called The Operator, Six Continents, 60 Years, Zero Arrests. Going to jump into some of his findings as soon as we get back here on Coast to Coast AM.

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1: That's Elvin Bishop, great old blues song called Party Till the Cows Come Home. Not sure there's much partying going on among the cows we're talking about in this evening. The book is called The Operator, Six Continents, 60 Years, Zero Arrests by a longtime homicide detective, Brian Fitzpatrick. We're going to get into why these particular cows, why this species, why these cows, and why

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0: Brian Fitzpatrick, I think you do a great job of just boiling things down, eliminating possible explanations that people have used over the years to kind of write this thing off, and getting down to the nitty-gritty. You know, I recall the FBI investigation decades ago, back in the 60s, they hired this ex-FBI agent to look into it, and I think he concluded it was mostly predators, you know, coyotes and such, mountain lions, things of that sort, which was, I think the ranchers wanted to riot. You know, they know what a predator attack looks like. How do you write that one off quickly? What do you use to explain that one away?
1: So explain away the fact
0: the idea
1: it's a predator.
0: That predators are responsible.
1: I think it's very simple. You know, definitely some of these cattle do fall victim of predator kills. I don't know what the percentage is, but you know, the things that I look at that puts an animal in the category of these mutilations is the first thing is the laser precision cuts. Usually the mandible or the jaw is stripped of flesh on one side, and it's a perfect cut all the way around that mandible, and it's removed, and then there's a gland in there that's also removed. Usually an ear is taken, the tongue is taken, the sexual organs are taken. An animal, an insect, a predator, and you know, looking at the technology that's being used for this cutting, you know, human, animal, or insect isn't responsible for these.
0: Like a predator, I've been at the site of more than these than I want to count of these attacks, some while the animal's still there and some afterward. And you know, ranchers know when a mountain lion attacks or a coyote or a wolf or something, there are teeth marks. There's blood on the ground.
1: Right.
0: There's blood still left in the animal. You know, there's the majority of the cases we're talking about, there's nothing even close to that. There's no animal tracks. There's no blood on the ground. There's no human tracks. It's not predators, not standard predators for the bulk of the ones that we're talking about, right?
1: Exactly, yes. And you're absolutely right. It's a predator kill is very different than what this is. This is surgical. And yeah, a lot of the, you know, the thing that surprises me is the no blood on the scene and no blood within the animal. How that's happening, I don't know. I've been to many, you know, unfortunately, I've been to many stabbing scenes. And when you, you know, it's kind of graphic,

0: about a human being that gets stabbed with their heart pumping with adrenaline trying to save themselves, and a stab wound happens, and a human has about 4 to 5 liters of blood. There's arterial spray will go on the ceiling, on the walls, and as the stabbings happen, the knife is pulling stuff out and casting blood all over the place. The scene is just horrific. And when you look at one of these cattle mutilation scenes, you know, a 1,200-pound animal usually has about, I think it's about 45 to 50 liters of blood within the animal. And the scene has not even a drop of blood outside around the area of the animal. And all the blood within the animal has been taken. The only time that the only case file that I reviewed that was different was a case in Alberta, Canada, where a cow was mutilated and there was half a cup of blood found inside the cow's mouth. That's the only time in my research that I've found any blood left at the scene. And I hope they analyzed that, but I wasn't able to find if they analyzed that that blood found within the mouth or not.
1: You mentioned at the beginning of our conversation about the 1967 horse case, Colorado, and you mentioned it had been cooked, not burned. Is that still the case these days, that there's some kind of a high heat instrument that's used, or have you found that it's the mystery mutilators have moved on to something more like a scalpel?
0: I have seen cases that are similar to the high temperature, but I've also seen just a sharp cutting tool does the cuts. So, like, I rely heavily on that 1967 file for the for the precision high temperature cuts. And there's more recent ones that I've seen the cutting tool and not the high heat.
1: You know, we had some of the cases, some of the cases that were here in the 70s in rural Nevada. I recall the lawmen said that there were like pinking shear extractions, almost like somebody had cut the hide with pinking shears. Have you seen any of those in more recent cases, or was that an anomaly?
0: I would say it'd be an anomaly. I'm seeing perfect cuts. I wouldn't say it would be, the ones that I've seen, I wouldn't say it would be scissors. It'd be more like a, you know, like maybe a knife blade.
1: You, the first part of this book goes into the tools that are used by the mystery mutilators. I'm not even sure you can call it mutilation because it's more surgery than just wild mutilation. But you talk about the blood extraction system, and as you said, you can't really figure out how they do it. I mean, we can't do it. We humans can't do it. Not out in a rural setting in a cow pasture, right?
0: Exactly. 22 years of police work, I've never seen, you know, a scene that has to do with, you know, blood removal that wasn't a mess all over the place. Like, you know, blood makes a mess. And when you have that much blood in an animal with a giant heart that's beating all that out, it's got to be some sort of tool that is sucking the blood out of the animal and it's not reaching outside the animal. And what that would be, I have no idea.
1: Another part of the mystery you listed in this section about tools is about extractions that are done without any cuts. And I've been to the scene of a couple of these where, you know, an entire ball joint is taken out without a cut on the skin. Or, as you mentioned, the pericardium. Explain why those are mysterious and the incidents that you're talking about there.
0: So the pericardium is the bag around the heart, and there's been two different cases 30 years apart where that sac was intact and not touched and the heart is gone. I did some pretty extensive research on that, and this is where I'll be talking to some experts, probably some surgeons about this. Is that, how is that even possible? And the research I've done is it is impossible. You have to cut that sac to be able to remove a heart.
1: And then

0: There are cases where the spine is taken in the San Luis Valley. You mentioned a Chris O'Brien case who consulted with a veterinarian. Can you describe what happened there?
1: Yes, so it was a precision cut next to the spine, and the entire spine was removed from the animal. How is that even possible? You know what I mean? Like, all these stories, like, the more you look at it, the stranger they get, and it just doesn't make any sense. And every one of these case studies that I looked at, I had more questions than answers when I was done.
0: And of course, there are cases where there's some physical evidence left behind by whatever vehicle is used to pick up these cows and drop them back off, if that's what happens. In particular, tripod marks, a couple of times where people had reported seeing strange objects in the sky around the time of the mutilation. Can you address that general condition?
1: Sorry, Georgie, you broke up there.
0: I'm asking about the aerial vehicles that are involved. I remember Linda Howe getting these early reports from ranchers seeing strange things in the skies around the time of the incisions, the mutilations. What's flying around out there, and why can't we catch them as well?
1: That's an excellent question. It'd be nice if we could. From what I've researched, there's a couple of incidents where it's talked about an aerial platform, so that's lifting these animals. So you have an aerial platform that can lift a 1,200-pound animal and control that animal to do these precision procedures or cuts on the cow. There's one file in particular, and I want to say it was in Colorado, and it was a giant pasture, and there was new calves in the pasture, and the two ranchers were tagging them, like ear tagging them, and one calf was 85 pounds, and the two ranchers, and they had their dog with them as well, the two ranchers do the tagging of that cow, and then they go 400 meters away to tag another calf. About 45 to 60 minutes later, they come back to the first calf to make sure the tag worked, and the calf is mutilated. So the dog wasn't alerted of any strange noises. The two ranchers didn't notice or see anything. And it was snowing at the time, and all around the pasture is snow, and there's no tracks going in to the pasture. And this was an FBI investigation because the FBI was actually doing patrols in that area because there was mutilations going on, and that's who was able to investigate this. So, you know, that one is a very strong piece of evidence to say it was an aerial platform that came in and left that didn't make any noise. And I don't think we have anything in the world that would make no noise that could lift a 1,200-pound animal. And also there's another incident where a cow was found mutilated but was dropped from a height because the cow's legs were broken post-death.
0: That's similar to a couple of cases at the Utah Ranch, now known as Skinwalker Ranch. The rancher next door had these two cows that were separated from the rest of his herd, and somehow they got out of this enclosure. He went out there and he found that both of them, their front legs were broken. They're in great pain. He goes in to get a gun. He's going to put them out of their misery. Comes out and the two cows are gone. An hour later, wow. He looks out, they're back again, and all four of their legs are broken as if they'd been dropped from the sky. I mean, you have a lot of cases in your book here where you discuss the likelihood that whatever picked them up, took them somewhere else, did the deed, did the surgery, and then dropped them back off, right?
1: Yes. Yeah. I always wonder this because I do have some experience with some farming when I was younger. And the one thing about farmers and ranchers is that some of these mutilations happen in close to their houses and their barns. And the thing is that a rancher and a farmer knows the noise of the

0: herd, and they know if there's a predator around because the cows will make different noises, and the rancher knows exactly what that noise means because they've grown up around these animals their entire life. They know their animals. I find it very puzzling that in 60 years, no rancher has heard a weird noise coming from their cattle, and then the next day they come out and one's mutilated. So even the cattle are not alerted to anything happening, and there's a cattle mutilation that happens within that herd.
1: So why these cows, why cows at all, why these particular cows instead of something else that's there, and why these particular parts? Maybe we start with the parts. What is it about those particular body parts that makes sense to cut them out?
0: So some of the parts that are cut out, like the gland that's at the mandible where the cheek is, that one is, it's usually targeted quite a bit. And that shows like a kind of like a biochemical record of exactly what the animal's been eating, any heavy metals, you know, any chemicals, and also radiation. And the other parts of the cow, like the sexual organs and the other things taken, can also be tested for radiation. They're sensitive to radiation. Also, the tongue and that mandible and gland. So cattle graze like, you know, 12 to 14 hours a day. Their faces are constantly in contact with the soil and the water and the vegetation that they're eating. And they are very similar to humans, like with, you know, with respect to tissue. And the analysis of that would kind of translate directly to human health questions. So, and also, like, cattle are the primary protein source for roughly, I think it's like 4 billion people worldwide. And, you know, cattle are not, they are very similar all over the world, and they haven't changed much for hundreds of years, or for, you could say, 1,000 years. So, yeah, I think basically what I think is happening, my theory is that because these are consistent, you know, widespread environmentally exposed species, it's probably the ideal animal for monitoring the human food chain globally.
1: So, you know, my colleague, Dr. Colin McKelleher, who's worked on this for a lot of years, and you quote his work in this book at a couple of places in cases that he's investigated, sort of developed a theory there may be two groups of mutilators. There's the original ones who are incredibly stealthy. They've been at it a long time. They use flying platforms of some kind, surgical precision beyond what we have. And then there's somebody else, seemed like humans, who are sloppier, who leave behind evidence of medications that are earthly and known, and a little bit sloppier in terms of the surgery, and that they are monitoring the same thing, the spread of something through the human food chain. If it's visitors, if it's unknowns from somewhere else, why would they be checking that out? Because they're concerned about us and what we're eating?
0: It's an excellent question. Yeah, I think they are concerned. And, you know, the way I look at it, if you look at, you know, the Manhattan Project and the Trinity test site for the nuclear bombs that go off in 1945, you see, after 1945, you see a steady increase of these mutilations happening. And the mutilations that I've sort of focused in on are those precision cuts and, you know, the perfect scene, no blood at the scene. Those are the ones I concentrated on. The ones that I saw that could potentially have maybe a human, you know, it could potentially be humans doing it, or it's a compromise scene, as in potentially a PSYOP scene. I didn't look at those specifically, just the ones with the precision cuts. But if you look at New Mexico, and it's, I think New Mexico is one of the capitals for cattle mutilation.

0: United States. Yep. And if you look at that, the Trinity bomb going off, there's radiation there. There's all sorts of cattle mutilations happening within New Mexico. I believe that they were actually doing this to see what kind of damage the radiation did to the cattle population, and they just started, they kept working their way out.
1: That makes sense. We're talking with Brian Fitzpatrick, longtime homicide detective who's turned his skills toward the mutilation mystery. Much more to come here on Coast to Coast AM.
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2: Economic D-Day coming for Iran. I'm Sue Guzman, Fox News. Oil prices falling 1% Sunday night as the Trump administration prepares to announce sweeping sanctions against Iran in what President Trump is calling Economic D-Day. Fox's Marianne Rafferty has more.
3: The U.S. Treasury is expected to detail what's being called the toughest sanctions in history Monday. In response, Iran is vowing to neutralize the economic war with the U.S. It's also threatening to halt oil flow out of the Strait of Hormuz if any neighboring countries join the effort. This, as a new report shows, traffic through the vital waterway is up nearly 400%, but still just 20% of pre-war levels. There are also signs of growing division within the Iranian leadership. Iran's president is defending an interim agreement reached with the U.S. in June, saying Tehran cannot continue with war forever. Pakistan's army chief will visit Iran Monday to try and revive peace talks.
2: Iran has sold millions of barrels of oil despite U.S. sanctions. Evacuations ordered for about 90,000 people in Nevada as the Hawk Fire is burning out of control near Reno. Fire Battalion Chief Shane Ackerson.
4: Currently we have 42,000 individuals who are displaced and on an active evacuation, with approximately 45,000 individuals that are in the set status to be prepared to evacuate.
2: Ackerson says at least six people have been injured in the blaze, which began Saturday and quickly grew to 20 square miles. Officials say the blaze was likely caused by humans. Emergency officials in Washoe County opening the Reno Sparks Convention Center for evacuees. Pets are not allowed. Small and large animals were sent to other locations. 800 personnel assigned to the fire. And tropical storm Mokay starting to drench Hawaii with potentially more than a foot of rain 7 days after 4 feet of rain fell on the Big Island from Lala. Flood watch in effect for the Big Island. 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
2: Voters in three states will head to the polls this week to cast ballots in runoff elections.
9: In Georgia, a special election runoff is being held to fill the 13th district seat that was held by Democratic Congressman David Scott, who passed away in April. Scott's daughter, Marcy, is running against Everton Blair. Both are Democrats. Neither candidate captured the 50% majority needed to win the seat outright in the July special election. Oklahoma is holding its primary runoff elections, including races for the Republican gubernatorial nominee and Democratic Senate nominee. And in South Carolina, voters will cast ballots in a special GOP primary runoff to determine the party's nominee in the November general election to fill Senator Lindsey Graham's seat following his death last month. Tanya J. Powers, Fox News.
2: Murder trial of a Massachusetts mother gets closer to the end of testimony and a final verdict. Lindsay.

0: Clancy's legal team rested its case Friday. Clancy is on trial for the murder of her three young children in January 2023. Her attorneys have argued she was not criminally responsible due to mental illness and should be placed in a state health facility. Prosecutors seeking a life sentence have argued Clancy intentionally killed her kids. They have two planned rebuttal witnesses. After their testimony, closing arguments are expected to begin. 18 jurors were picked in July to hear the evidence. After each side closes, the court clerk will randomly draw the 12 people who will deliberate. Grinnell Scott, Fox News.
1: A Chinese humanoid robot setting a record in Beijing, China. This robot called Lightning Bolt, breaking Usain Bolt's famous 100-meter world record, running 100 meters in 9.39 seconds with a peak speed of 14.5 meters per second, about 32 miles an hour. This was at the World Humanoid Robot Games. Bolt's human record of 9.58 seconds was set back in 2009. I'm Sue Guzman. This is Fox News.

0: 59.58 seconds was set back in 2009. I'm Sue Guzman. This is Fox News.
1: This is the sheet. 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
5: But the shack outside the game. You know what I'm talking about. Just let me know if you wanna go to that home out on the range. You got a lot of nice girls.

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1: LaGrange is one of the early hits for the super band ZZ Top. It was a great song. When the drums kick into that song, man, it just explodes. And that's Frank Beard on the drums. And, of course, as you probably heard, he passed away this week. But the band goes on. The music goes on. Billy Gibbons, the lone surviving member of ZZ Top, says, I think he's performing tonight, in fact. He's already back at work, and I think Frank Beard probably won it that way. We're talking with Brian Fitzpatrick about weird animal mutilations, thousands of cases, tens of thousands around the world. No one's ever been caught. Could it be the government? Can you make a case that some secret government agency might be monitoring the spread of something through the food chain and keeping it secret from us? But if it is a government agency, why leave behind the carved up carcasses? To spook people? To have an effect of some sort? We're going to get into that in this segment with my guest, and then we'll save some time at the bottom of the hour for you to call in with your questions and comments as well. Coast to Coast, we'll be right back.
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0: Brian Fitzpatrick, I'll share a story with you about a case that I was involved in here in Las Vegas. It was 1993. It was within Las Vegas city limits. In those days, they would have ranch-style properties, larger properties than a normal home, on the outskirts of city limits. This one was within city limits. It was a prominent family, and they were pretty freaked out. This cow, they had just added it to their small herd within days of the mutilation itself, and it had been carved up right outside their home, right within yards of their bedroom window, and they were pretty upset, as you might imagine. The veterinarian was there pretty quickly, figured out, he couldn't figure out how the mutilators had done what they did. There was no clues about who got in and got out, but he noticed in the course of the investigation that this cow had just arrived, that they had just bought it, and arrived a couple of days earlier from a property in Lincoln County, which is north of the Clark County and where Las Vegas is, and had been a hotbed of mutilations for decades. I raise the point because you make the argument in your book that particular ranches, particular genetic lines of cows, and particular individual cows are pre-selected. Tell us about that.
1: Yeah, you know, it's kind of hard to explain, like, you know, why are these animal pre-select? I don't think I have an answer, but my theory would be this, is there could potentially be, and this is kind of a long shot, but sometimes there's a herd where animals are pre-selected every couple of years and they're mutilated in the same herd over like 20 years. You have New Mexico that has numerous cattle mutilations, and I believe for looking at the health of the food chain and potentially radiation. And then, but you have these random cattle mutilations all over the place. You know, there was one in Alberta, and Oregon and all sorts of different places, but they're like singles. And I was wondering, why would there be just be singles all over random places? And then there was a case in Australia where there's a cow that's mutilated on one side of a fence in a pasture. And when they did the investigation at that mutilation site, they noticed that the cow was on one side of the fence and then was moved to the other side of the fence and gently placed. So that means the operator came back to that cow because there was a mistake made. And that's one of three mistakes that I've identified the operator doing. So my question was... My question was, why was that cow moved? And I was wondering, at the end of my book, I go into a lot of placement. So

0: cow's facing a certain direction. So a cow's facing north in Australia, there's a cow facing east in the United States. Maybe they're trying to tell us something about placement, but if I take a look at a cow that's facing north, you know, maybe it's because the polar ice caps are melting and maybe they want us to look at that. But at the end of the day, I could look at any direction that cow is, I can find something negative in that direction. So that that was out. That test can't fail. So I scrapped it. And then that Australia case, I was thinking about that. And maybe it's not the direction the cow is facing. Maybe it's what's underneath it.
1: Like what?
0: Well, New Mexico and potentially testing for radiation.
1: Okay.
0: Perhaps there's something under that animal and it's specifically placed and they're testing for radiation that is underneath that animal. And we know that some of these craft are rumored to be from archaeological digs. And also some of these scenes do have radiation, like a Geiger counter shows elevated levels around some of these sites. And like Falcon Lake's a perfect example, a Malnick who suffered from radiation sickness. So perhaps they're testing above maybe something that's buried down there to make sure the reactor hasn't breached and is leaching radiation.
1: You make the point in the book that the same ranches get hit over and over, over a period of years. The next door ranch doesn't get hit at all, but this one particular one, you know, in many cases gets hit over and over, and that it seems to be maybe the same bloodline. Perhaps they are, you know, following the spread of whatever it is over generations to check on a longer period of time. Similar to what happens to human families that seem to be abducted, the grandfather, the father, the son, multiple generations that tend to be targeted by whoever snatches them up and takes them away somewhere.
0: Right? Absolutely. Yeah. It's, yeah. Yeah, I know it, like, you know, it would be a guess for me to try to figure out why, but yeah, it's a good point. You know, abductions are similar, and yeah, maybe they are, you know, using the same bloodline and monitoring what's happening through the years and through the decades.
1: And there's a couple of cases that kind of stand out from the rest in which it looks like deliberate mistakes were made. Particular pharmaceutical products are left on the cow, blue gel, some equipment, I think a gas mask or some kind of mask. What do you make of those? Is somebody trying to stage scenes to throw us, everyone else, off the track? Or what are they doing there? Trying to make it look normal of some kind?
0: Yeah, you know, that's a Gomez Ranch, and what that was, it was an actual cattle mutilation that happened, but when you look at what was found on scene, I read that report, and in about 3.5 seconds, I knew it was a compromised scene, and I will not use evidence from a compromised scene or information from one. And yeah, there was a gas mask left, there was skid steer marks all over the place. There was glow sticks, syringes, and there was radar chaff shoved in the cow's mouth. And it's out of the 30 other cases and over the hundreds that I've looked at, that's never happened. And it's consistent right across the board that there's no tracks, there's nothing left behind, but this stuff is left behind on one scene at Gomez Ranch. And that doesn't make any sense to me. And my question is it's an actual mutilation scene where medication was administered by the operator and the cow ran and it was able to catch the cow and do its mutilation, but it was another mistake. That was mistake number two. So if that was a staged scene, who knew that a cattle mutilation happened and it went sideways? And who came in from the prop department and dumped all that stuff there to compromise that scene? It's, you know, I call it the Ouija board in the crop circle.
1: You know, the other explanation that's been offered, and I still hear it from ranchers today, they think it's devil worship.

0: or something, grabbing animals and doing some sort of satanic ritual, which also hard to explain. I mean, predators don't carry lasers, and I don't think devil worshippers do either. They didn't have them years ago, and of course they do leave tracks if they're humans. You're left wondering, you know, the cause of death. Veterinarians can't figure out what even killed these animals. They can't figure out how they're immobilized. You know, a 1,200, 1,500 pound bull doesn't take any guff from a human, and they're no one to mess with. They're strong. How do they immobilize it and carve it up while it is awake? Well, it doesn't seem like something devil worshippers could do, or even government agents. So I guess we can cross that one off the list. You make a case in your book that, all right, you make a strong case, the best argument you can make, that it's a secret government agency pulling this off. How do you deconstruct that? What are the arguments against it?
1: Well, the arguments against it would be like, so let's look at, the best possible scenario that it's a government-run program, for example. So if we give them every single advantage, unlimited funding, secrecy, the most advanced classified technology imaginable, so it fails the cutting technology test right away. Any of the laser precision cuts, it's out because of the dates that we discussed earlier. It fails the internal operation test. The sac around the heart is intact, but the heart is missing. That is impossible for us to do. It kind of fails the pharmaceutical test or the drug test. You know, three labs confirmed that the same drug protocol with zero supply chain and zero procurement record. It fails the transport test. The acoustic signature doesn't match anything capable of lifting a 1,200-pound animal and, like you said, keep it from moving to do these precision surgery on them. It fails the operational security test. For 60 years, you have the FBI, the RCMP, state police, sheriff's offices, federal task force, never one arrest. And not one recovered piece of hardware or one whistleblower. I was trying to build the best possible case for a human operator. It just doesn't survive with the physical evidence.
0: Also, if it's a U.S. government program, it's been going on a long time. You can find cases that go back hundreds of years, and it's all over the world. I don't think the U.S. government is flying down to Argentina or Brazil and carving up cattle. I guess they could. I wonder, is there any record of cases in Russia or China that you know of? Because I don't think we'd be pulling it off in either of those countries.
1: Exactly, yeah. So I did not go to China or Russia just because, the information that comes out of those countries, because of the way they are, I don't know if I would trust it. So I stuck with I remove those from my scenario, but I would be very interested to see what China and Russia, what's going on there with respect to cattle mutilations.
0: There are other species, of course. The first case you mentioned in your book and in our conversation was a horse. There are other horses that have been carved up. There were cats that were being mutilated for a period. There are dogs that have been affected, and then wild animals, deer and other animals. What do you make of those cases? Is it just sort of a crime of opportunity? Whoever is doing it sees these animals and just grabs them?
1: Potentially it could be, absolutely. Or maybe there's, another type of operator that's dealing with that. Or, maybe there's a virus or a sickness that could potentially be in these animals and they're testing them. There's even a... There's a case in Brazil where it was a human being that had similar things taken from him, drained of all of his blood, and he was found on a riverbank. It's the mystery just keeps getting more and more and more. And I concentrated on one little section, this book, with the, all the information found is the drop in the bucket on what's going on here. And

0: I decided to concentrate specifically on the cattle mutilations because, you know, other animals, a human being, it was almost too much to keep a hold of. So I simplified it and boiled it down to kind of one species. And then, of course, the horse that started this whole journey off for me.
1: Why leave the remains behind it all again? Is it a psychological operation? I can see that. If it were a government operation, for example, you wanted to test the spread of something really bad, you scoop up the cow, you take it somewhere else, carve it up, test it, and then dispose of the remains as opposed to dropping it back off and freaking out the rancher and local law enforcement and a larger audience community as well.
0: It's a great question. And yeah, it's a confusing one. It's something that I kind of struggle with. When I finished the book and published it, I really kind of whiteboarded kind of why is this animal brought back and put in a very specific place. And what was interesting to me and what I couldn't kind of get out of my mind is if you have an aerial platform that can lift, a 1,500 pound animal, why not just do your procedure and fly it to the middle of the Pacific Ocean and drop it in the ocean, nobody to ever see it again, and the rancher would just think it either got killed by a predator or walked off or poached or whatever. But they don't do that. They do the procedure, they put it in a specific place, their formaldehyde is put on the animal, and from the blue gel, you can discuss that because you were part of that. And a predator deterrent. I'm not sure what the predator deterrent is, but there's documented cases. There's two that I know of in Oregon where a grizzly bear did a wide path around a mutilated cow and also a pack of wolves. And I have seen some pictures from a few ranchers that sent me some photos of their mutilation. And in one of the pictures, the rancher's dog is 100 feet away and very interested, but won't come near the carcass. So that's the question, is they actually, whatever's doing this is putting work into making sure that this animal is preserved so that it is seen and it's not damaged. And I thought that maybe they're bringing it back so that the rancher can, butcher it and use the meat, but that doesn't make any sense because the formaldehyde, I believe it's a carcinogen, so it poisons the meat. So that's not why. One thing that I was looking at, like I talked about earlier, is maybe they are placing it to say, hey, look underneath this. But I don't know, George. It's a question that I'd love to answer, but every time I try to answer that question, I come up with more questions.
1: Well, you were a cop for a long time, solved a lot of murder cases. If you were assigned this case tomorrow, I wonder if you could solve it. You could eliminate a lot of suspects and whittle it down, but I'm not sure you'd have anybody who you could arrest, even though you've had this a long time. We're talking with Brian Fitzpatrick about his book, The Operator, which boils down the animal mutilation mystery into specific categories and questions and makes a pretty strong case that it's not us, it's someone else. We'll be back in a moment. We'll open up the phone lines and see what's in your mind. Stick around for more Coast to Coast AM.
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1: So it turns out there are a heck of a lot of songs that mention cows. I chose this one because it's by the Foo Fighters, and it kind of fits, you know, Foo Fighters, what that name implies, and it does fit with the theory espoused by Brian Fitzpatrick, who wrote this book, The Operator. He eliminates all of the possible suspects, the normal suspects, and you're only left with one basic conclusion. But what form? What form do these mutilators take? We're going to get into that. Take your calls and questions and comments in the next segment of Coast to Coast AM.

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0: So let's say the DA's office, the prosecutor's office, is on the phone. Hey, Brian, you've been working on this mystery mutilator homicide case for a long time. Who are you going to arrest? What do you say to him?
1: Yeah, good question. This investigation has ruled out human, animal, and insect. What is doing this? I have no idea. And that's the million-dollar question. I wish I could answer it. I'm going to keep beating the bushes to try to come up with an answer, but for right now, I do not know.
0: Toward the end of your book, The Operator, you have a little section called The Rancher in the Sky, and you speculate, hey, maybe we're the cattle. You're not the first to raise that possibility, but you raise it in this context, and it's a little bit spooky.
1: Yeah, you know, if you kind of look at, you know, a rancher and their herd, you know, what's a rancher do? Goes out, makes sure the herd is doing well. The herd ignores the rancher until one cow's grabbed and maybe, you know, examined or, you know, vaccinations and all that. And then he's returned to the herd and, you know, continues on with its day. Well, you kind of look at, you go one up and we have the operator, which is the rancher. And then we have us, that's the herd, and similar things, you know, are allegedly happening to certain people like us, and people are disappearing and then being returned. And, you know, it's a spooky thing. It's something that I think about quite a bit. Is that what this is, you know?
0: Well, you know, we humans do some pretty bad things to cattle and other species of animals. Billions of individual animals raise them in filth and containment and then cut them up and eat them. And I don't know if the mutilators are doing anything worse than what we do, except you've found evidence that suggests that the animals are kept aware of what's going on, immobilized and aware that they're being carved up instead of being anesthetized or put out, right?
1: Yeah, so there's a medication that's been found from talks a few times out of the 30 cases. And this medication, I won't even try to pronounce it. If I had it in front of me, I might be able to do it. But so this medication, you have awareness and you can feel, but you cannot move. So you're completely aware. And with that medication on board, that means that the cow is actually aware of what's going on to it,

0: while this procedure is being done. So I hope that when the blood is drained out, I hope that happens first so that, you know, these poor animals aren't going through this whole procedure and having to feel all of that. Hopefully the blood is being drained out and then the heart will just stop. And then maybe the operator's doing the procedure after that. I hope that's what's happening.
1: We'll take some calls. A first-time caller, Bert in North Dakota. Hi, Bert. Welcome to Coast. You're on with Brian Fitzpatrick.
2: Hey, thanks for having me. I just wanted to touch on something you guys kind of mentioned earlier. I was wondering if you'd ever heard of the book Dulce Base by Dulce? Gabe Valdez.
1: Yeah.
2: Her name is Dulce, yeah. It's in New Mexico.
1: Yep.
2: And what they suggest in the book, or he suggests, based on his father's research, is that it was a search for levels of contamination possibly caused by underground nuclear detonations.
0: Hmm.
2: And
0: good one.
2: That at least seems really plausible, you know, at least for this example. I don't know if that fits the bill for everything, but...
0: Absolutely, yeah. Like, you know, I truly believe, and I think New Mexico is a good example of... you know, they are testing for some sort of radiation and, you know, testing the food supply, but also testing certain areas for potential radiation. And just to add to that, as an investigator, I want to be completely neutral when it comes to what I'm investigating. And I didn't know much about cattle mutilations when I started this. And I haven't read any of the books on it because I didn't want I didn't want to taint myself and use other people's theories in my investigation. I wanted the evidence to lead me where it went. So now that this book is done, I'm going to start looking into what other people have suggested, but I wanted to just have this as pure as I could to see where the evidence would take me. And the evidence took me to a really strange place I didn't think I was going.
1: I would also add, Bert, I live less than 100 miles from the most nuked place on the planet. We had more underground nuclear tests and above-ground nuclear tests here in Nevada than anywhere else. And, you know, we did have some cattle mutilations from the 60s scattered through the 90s, but nothing quite like the other states, which got a lot of nuclear fallout from Nevada, Utah, Colorado, and places downwind. A lot of humans got sick, and... I suppose if I were an agency or a visiting alien or something, that's where I would look for evidence of contamination through the food chain. Thanks for the call. We're going on the wild card line. Lewis in Pennsylvania. Hi, Lewis. Welcome to Coast. You're on with Brian Fitzpatrick.
3: Hello, George. Thank you for taking my call. I have a few comments and a question for you and Brian. I also want to thank the great Donna Walker for taking my call. My comment is, the best film I ever saw about the subject was a film directed by Alan Rudolph called The Danger Species. And Robert Urich, who was in Vegas, said Spencer for Hire, he's in the lead. My two questions are, has there ever been any cases of spontaneous combustion in cattle? And my second question is, have they ever tried a decoy thing to lure the whatever's doing this in? This, because like you said, Brian, I agree with you. This thing's otherworldly. You know, no human being could have the, you know, assertive precision to do something like this. Okay, thank you, George.
1: Okay, Lewis, I've never heard of any spontaneous combustion cows, but I guess suppose it could happen. How about you, Brian?
0: No, I've never heard of that, no.
1: As for a possible luring operation, you do have something in your book that mentions a surveillance operation where some, I think it's in Wales, where some people set up a surveillance operation in anticipation that a mutilation might take place, and they saw, I guess, some craft, right?
0: Yeah, they did see some craft, and they saw some lights going down into the field. And it was some investigators that were kind of skeptics on it, and after that incident, I don't think there were skeptics any longer.
1: And I recall a case in that same section of your book, I think again in Colorado, where there were three witnesses, I guess eight cattle in this one area were taken over a nine-day period where three witnesses saw 12 to 15 flying saucers, right?
0: Yes, yeah. Yeah, there you go.

0: that kind of shows you what you're, the platform that you're dealing with. So yeah, it's a very interesting case.
1: We're going to Tim in Alberta, Canada. Hi, Tim. You're on Coast to Coast. What's on your mind?
2: Hey, George, Brian, how you doing? Yeah, Cold Lake, Alberta here, Brian.
0: Nice.
2: I retired from the military police here, but I started in Wainwright, and yep. There's an incident there, the Mounties, very close. You know, we used to share our coffee rooms back and forth, but they got a call. It was a weekend night, 1980, summer 80, it was either July or August, and they asked me if, you know, I wasn't busy and for coverage to come along. And unfortunately, I took the wrong road. This farm was close to the base at the big training area, Wainwright, CFP Wainwright.
0: Yep.
2: And the Mounties went to this and had mutilation back then. That word didn't exist. If you draw a straight line from Wainwright south into the United States, you'll get a lot of cavilations on this line, turned out over the years. But anyway, the Mounties went to this thing, and they came back to the military police section, and we had coffee, and these guys were shaken. I mean, two of them were farm boys that were Mounties now, and they described what they saw. The lack of blood was the big thing, and there was a mm-hmm. smell. There's a smell they've never smelled before, but they were visibly shaken. And I've just wondered that if you want to look this up, these guys are retired now, but last names of constables are Ashdown, Vanderplug, Watts, Dugan, Swift, and the staff sergeant was Court, Perry Court. So this is an actual file. And
0: thank you.
2: Yeah, 1980, that was probably the beginning of all this in Canada for sure, anyways, pretty sure. And
0: yeah,
2: George?
0: Absolutely.
2: Hey, thanks for everything you do, man. Watching you at the congressional hearings with Faber and Grosh, that was just a highlight of my 30-plus years listening coast to coast.
1: Yeah, that was quite a moment. I appreciate it, Tim. Thanks for calling in. We're going to the east of the Rockies, Blake in Tyler, Texas. Hey, Blake, how you doing?
3: Hey, I'm doing good. Thank you for taking the call. Hey, I was a diesel truck driver about 10 years ago. I was coming down Highway 50 going east out of La Junta. I heard on the AM radio they said that there was cattle mutilations occurring and that they were seeing lights over the pastures, and they were advising the ranchers they may want to check the herds. Well, they sure did, because they must have called each other, whoever was hearing the radio, because it was wee hours of the morning, because several different pastors had pickups out there and were spotlighting around counting their cattle or whatever. But one of the fields I've seen, they was already on scene with a couple of pickups with their searchlights around the location, so they were already investigating something there. And so I kept on going down the highway, and I figured I'd just wait around till 7 o'clock in the at a truck stop and see if I could get the morning report. And when the news came on, there was absolutely no mention of anything that went on that night. So my assumption is, like, a tractor beam had come down, had to take the animal, it take it into the craft. That's when everybody see the light. The craft take off and do whatever they did. They'd do thing, and then they would always come back and then tractor beam the animal back down where it was taken from, for the reason that I believe that they didn't want the ranchers to start feuding with each other for missing cattle, because they just took the cattle, so naturally the ranchers are thinking they're getting poached. So I'm thinking that there must be some consideration on part of the ranchers for the activity that's happening, but it's definitely extraterrestrial.
0: Good point. Yeah. Yeah.
1: I know that a lot of ranchers have been out there with guns at night after they've been hit and lost a couple of animals. You know, it's a financial burden on them, so they would patrol in Colorado, Wyoming, Alabama, different places where they're out with guns at night, ready to shoot at helicopters or anything that's floating around in the sky and looking for rustlers. I'm sure it's amazing that there haven't been people killed because of this happening, for sure.
0: Yeah.
1: I recall there was Fife, Alabama. There was an outbreak of cattle mutilations there in the 93, 94, around there. I went down for that. There was the police officer who assigned the case was a guy named Ted Oliphant. He's gone now, but he was He had previously been a filmmaker and had looked at UFOs, Area 51, cattle mutilation.

0: mutilations. He gets a job as a cop, and suddenly mutilations start happening. And for a while, they wondered if he had something to do with it. He kind of laughed about being a suspect in it, but it was really weird, and it was, again, never solved. And there were a lot of ranchers running around with guns ready to shoot.
1: It's interesting. It's, you know, I've even heard stories of the ranchers thought it was the government doing it, and when government helicopters were flying over the ranchers were shooting at it, so they were told to fly higher, you know, to not mess with the ranchers anymore. Like, it's just a crazy phenomenon that just there's story after story about these things.
0: Let's try to get Jason from Omaha. Jason, how you doing? You're on with Brian Fitzpatrick.
2: Hello. Hi, George Knapp. I'm a big fan. I've read many of your books, the Skinwalker books in particular.
0: Thank you, sir.
2: I was wondering what he thought. Since everything I've read, a lot of the UFO phenomena seems to be coming from maybe interterrestrial or inner Earth. If you thought maybe... is this inner Earth thing, maybe, or extraterrestrial thing?
1: Interesting question. You know, basically the book, you know, that's a question I can't answer because I just don't have the evidence to support anything, like if it's inner Earth or extraterrestrial. You know, it's not human, it's not insect, and it's not an animal. What is doing this? I don't know. I wish I could know. I wish I could solve that. But I'm just not there yet. And I don't know if, hopefully we will be someday with this disclosure movement. Maybe we'll get something out of it, but I just don't know.
0: Jason, we're not sure anybody knows the answer to any of this stuff, whether it's extraterrestrial, interdimensional, ultra-crypto-terrestrial, ultra-terrestrial. There's a lot of different theories, not many answers, though. Time travelers, maybe, or all of the above? I'm not sure that anybody, even within government, knows for sure. And maybe there's more than one answer. Thanks for calling. Try to get one more quick call in. Dan in Washington State on the wild card line. He dropped. All right. Next steps for you, Brian. You said that you're going to continue down this road. Is there an earlier book to The Operator? Was there a predecessor to this?
1: There is. They sort of blended in together, but I have another one called The Silent Harvest. It's just a short read. And what that was is when I first kind of got into this topic, I did a lot of research on Roswell and some other incidents like Aztec and the Plains of St. Augustine. I did a couple of those things. So there's a bit of that at the start of that book. And then I get into cattle mutilations, but I compiled so much material on cattle mutilations that I just decided to make an entire book out of it.
0: Yeah. And so the next project is what? You had said you're going to be gathering information, hopefully from ranchers if they respond to your website, and as well as police records.
1: Yes. So the next one is going to be firsthand accounts from the rancher or the sheriff or deputy or police officer that was on scene. And it'll be firsthand account pictures and documentation. There's some FOIA requests out. There's some ATIP requests, access to information from Canada, that's out. And, you know, a lot of these sheriffs, when I call in or I drop an email to them, they're all about talking about it because they want answers too. So what I would like is another 30 samplings of firsthand accounts. And then the exact same thing is going to happen that happened in this book. They're all going to be analyzed together, and we're going to see what pans out of it.
0: Well, that'd be good. I mean, you know, it's an ongoing mystery. It hasn't stopped. I mean, we don't hear these cases every day, but a lot of them are just not reported at all. If they are reported, police maybe don't want to make a big stink about it. They don't know how to respond to it at all, but it's a fascinating mystery for sure. Brian Fitzpatrick, the book is called The Operator, 6 continents, 60 years, 0 arrests. Good stuff. Thanks for joining us, and hope you'll come back when the next one comes out.
1: Thanks so much, George, and I will. I appreciate this opportunity you gave me.
0: Absolutely. Moving on, we're going to talk about mantis encounters with Professor David Luke coming up next. Stay with us.

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1: When Flo flows, she flows in the know. Mind ruminates, berates. Shown them all, I heed the call. Seen the rest, I choose the best. Sometimes it's ours, sometimes it's not. When the fox walks, is it called a fox trot? That's a real question.
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0: My mom is a veteran and she was injured in the line of duty.
1: I hurt my leg in a training accident when she was only 2 years old.
0: She had 7 different surgeries over the span of 9 years, and there were tons of complications.
1: I couldn't be the mom my kids needed me to be.
0: She missed so much.
1: After my last surgery, I got an infection so bad I thought it was going to kill me.
0: I told her she couldn't leave me yet. There was still so much she had to see. 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
1: I'm doing much better now. 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
0: She can kick a mean soccer ball.
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4: More runoffs this week. I'm Ted Lindner, Fox News. Voters in 3 states, Georgia, Oklahoma, and South Carolina, will head to the polls to cast ballots on runoff elections. Fox's Tanya J. Powers with a preview.
5: In Georgia, a special election runoff is being held to fill the 13th district seat that was held by Democratic Congressman David Scott, who passed away in April. Scott's daughter, Marcy, is running against Everton Blair. Both are Democrats. Neither candidate captured the 50% majority needed to win the seat outright in the July special election. Oklahoma is holding its primary runoff elections, including races for the Republican gubernatorial nominee and Democratic Senate nominee. And in South Carolina, voters will cast ballots in a special GOP primary runoff to determine the party's nominee in the November general election to fill Senator Lindsey Graham's seat following his death last month. Tanya J. Powers, Fox News.
4: President Trump has set new tariffs on Canadian goods after negotiators failed to reach a deal. Fox's Alex Hogan with more from the White House.
6: He wrote on Truth Social saying Canada wants the benefits of being a state without being one. They also have charged our great farmers for many years massive amounts of tariffs, adding, quote, no more. The U.S. will impose 50% tariffs on about $20 billion worth of Canadian goods. Canada, in response to all of this, said that it will be imposing these tariffs dollar for dollar.
4: Some critics arguing the tariffs are raising costs for American businesses and consumers that depend on goods sourced from abroad. In Washington, D.C., hosting an IndyCar race through its streets Sunday, President Trump and First Lady Melania kicking off the Freedom 250 Grand Prix by leading a slow lap in the presidential limousine through the course. It's the latest of the president's celebrations to mark America's 250th birthday. Kyle Kirkwood won the inaugural race drive of the number 27 Sam's Club Andretti Global Honda. 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
4: The murder trial of a Massachusetts mother gets closer to the end of testimony and a final verdict.
9: Lindsay Clancy's legal team rested its case Friday. Clancy is on trial for the murder of her 3 young children in January 2023. Her attorneys have argued she was not criminally responsible due to mental illness and should be placed in a state health facility. Prosecutors seeking a life sentence have argued Clancy intentionally killed her kids. They have 2 planned rebuttal witnesses. After their testimony, closing arguments are expected to begin. 18 jurors were picked in July to hear the evidence. After each side closes, the court clerk will randomly draw the 12 people who will deliberate. Grinnell Scott, Fox News.
4: In Nevada, the

0: Fast-growing hawk fire has spread to more than 13,000 acres. Fox's Ann Carrick with more.
1: The fire spread Sunday from the Sierra foothills toward the center of Reno, prompting tens of thousands of evacuations. The Go Now zone reaching the edge of the University of Nevada campus. Fire Battalion Chief Shane Ackerson on the cause of the fire.
2: We can confirm that the fire was human caused. However, that is still undergoing active investigation and don't have further details provided at the time.
1: 800 personnel were assigned to the fire. Washoe County, Nevada emergency officials opened the Reno Sparks Convention Center to evacuees, but no pets allowed. Small and large animals are to be left at two other locations. Ann Carrick, Fox News.
0: A late Sunday, 42,000 residents were displaced or evacuated. 45,000 more were in an evacuation warning zone. And Tropical Storm Mokay starting to drench Hawaii with potentially more than 1 foot of rain 7 days after 4 feet of rain on the Big Island happened from Lala. Lala tore up roads and knocked out power. More than 6,000 residents remain in the dark as a result. I'm Ted Lindner. This is Fox News.
3: $100 billion hyperscale data center is coming to Paducah. But the day it was announced, Governor Andy Beshear said that he was never briefed. The Department of Energy recently announced plans for a 1.8 gigawatt data center for AI servers. It also addresses the electricity demand, as it will also build a new 2 gigawatt energy campus powered by natural gas fired power plants. This makes it one of the largest data centers in the region. It appears to be a good fit, as it will be housed in the former gaseous diffusion plant, which has been abandoned. Now it will create 8,000 temporary construction jobs and 600 permanent jobs once it's up and running. It's promising, but concerns loom after other similar major developments like the Blue Oval Battery Plant in the E-Town area shuttered after months of opening.
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1: That's a terrific song. Universe Communion. A lot of UFO imagery and ET symbology in there. It's a great story by a singer-songwriter named Stuart Davis. He's also a talented filmmaker and artist, and he kind of got me on the path of being interested in mantises, not the little tiny ones like out in my courtyard, but the big ones. Stuart had a New Year's Eve encounter with, I think he was 8 foot tall at one point, and suddenly he had mantises everywhere in his life, and it kind of changed the direction of his life and got me thinking about mantises as well. But I don't think of mantises quite as deeply or as often as Professor David Luke, who is an academician in the UK who has been authorized to study encounters that people around the world have had with these big mantises, the big ones, 6 to 8 feet tall, who were often reported in alien abduction experiences. They used to be called abductions. Now they're sort of encounters. And we're going to talk to Professor Luke about the study, where it's headed, what inspired it, and much more in our next segment here on Coast to Coast AM.
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0: Welcome back. David Luke is a professor at the University of Greenwich, UK, where he leads the new Psychedelic and Exceptional Experience Lab. He's a current senior researcher who focuses on transpersonal experiences and anomalous phenomena, and he joins us tonight to discuss research into the study of people who've experienced mantis beings, either in altered states or in clear waking consciousness. He wants to explain how those who've had these encounters with insectoid-like creatures, how they've been affected and the experiences they've had. Professor Luke, welcome back to Coast to Coast. I guess you were on here years ago. I'm thrilled to have you back.
1: Thank you, George. It's a delight to be on the show again. Thanks for having me.
0: My first and overwhelmingly important question is, how can I get your job in my next lifetime? Because that sounds like a lot of fun.
1: Well, I think you probably have to commit double career suicide, as I did, by researching both parapsychology and psychedelics, although psychedelics have now become quite conventional these days, so it didn't turn out to be such a bad move after all.
0: You must be very persuasive to speak to the university there and create a new department, this lab, Psychedelic Experiences Lab, and then allow them to dig into altered states and encounters with insectoid-type creatures. I mean, that would seem to me to be a hard sell.
1: Yeah, you would think so, wouldn't you? But I guess you have to follow the experience, and I've done a lot of more sensible and sober research as well, just to show that this is really a worthwhile area to explore. People are having these experiences and many other unusual experiences besides, and it's worthwhile trying to understand the nature of them, not least for when people become disturbed by those experiences. So I think in the true spirit of intellectual freedom, I'm delighted my university has given me somewhat of a free rein in that department.
0: Well, that's just terrific. I mean, they need to be congratulated for, allowing academics to do what they're supposed to do and follow the evidence where it leads and do some original research. It's terrific.
1: Thank you.
0: You know, you've done this work at the boundary of psychology and psychedelics and strange experiences. If there's a central question that's driven all your work, what is it?
1: What the hell is going on? but that might be too grand. Effectively, to try and understand the limits and the nature of human experience and what that says about the nature of reality. And I don't pretend that I'll ever get the answers. I'll probably end up with more questions than answers, but at least can begin to explore this realm in a sincere way and attempt to put some of the jigsaw pieces on the table.
0: You know, maybe it's just because of my own interests, but I've feels like almost a change in attitudes among your colleagues about the nature of reality itself, and like we don't really have a really solid handle on what reality is. Hard to tell the difference between what we perceive to be reality and all that's going on around us. I mean, if we rely only on our senses, there's a heck of a lot going on that we don't perceive at all, correct?
1: Absolutely. Yeah, and some of my colleagues, like Anil Seth, for instance, would suggest that our perception of reality is actually an hallucination anyway, in that we interpret our sensory information and come up with our kind of best guess as to what's going on in the outside world. So we can never really fully apprehend the full spectrum of reality, whatever that might be anyway, but we have a kind of a daily familiar hallucination we call consensus reality that we all engage in, but it's a poor simulacra for what's really going on.
0: On this program, I've had the freedom to pursue the ideas that pop up with psychedelics, DMT, altered states, things of that sort, following up on the work of Terrence McKenna. Of course, he's gone, but his brother has joined us on here as well. It's an exciting time for research in those fields, and that's really what led you into mantises. I just want to touch on the psychedelic parts of it. You have this experience lab. What goes on there? What do you do?
1: So it does what it says on the tin. Primarily, we explore altered states, especially with psychedelics, but not just, all altered states and exceptional experiences that people may have, which tend to occur most often in altered states of consciousness. So that could be spiritual experiences, paranormal experiences, so-called transpersonal, unusual states and experiences, near death, out of body, telepathy, precognition, encounter experiences, the full gamut of high weirdness, really.
0: What about remote viewing? You do any of that stuff?
1: I do research on psi phenomena, but I primarily focus on precognition myself. But I'm very much familiar with the remote viewing research, and I've done Ganzfeld experiments in the past as well.
0: And with the psychedelic experiences, are you able to administer doses to test subjects, students, volunteers?
1: In some occasions, we don't have the facilities at our university to do that, so we often collaborate with other laboratories which do have the requisite facilities and home office license and extra necessities. But we also do a lot of field research, naturalistic studies. So one study we did with DMT, we went round to people's houses while they were taking DMT and collected data from them, did experiments, etc. So we tend to do much of our research in the real world and less so in the laboratory. So we're not administering psychedelics too often.
0: What do you make of the people who take DMT and see beings and have conversations with other intelligences, and sometimes the same intelligence over and over, or the same intelligence that two different people taking the same drug have as well? I mean, I guess it's kind of a general question to ask whether that's real, but it certainly is interesting.
1: It certainly is interesting, and I wouldn't say there's anything particular about the people who have these experiences, because it's anybody who's drawn to take DMT has a very good chance of having an encounter with some kind of, well, they perceive to be a discarnate being. Somewhere between 50 and 90% of people who take a high dose of DMT will have an encounter experience. And of those, the majority of them, I'd say between 70 and 80%, perceive the beings they encounter to be real in some sense and self-existent and continue to exist after the experience. So when people have these experiences, they can be a very kind of reorientating experience in people's beliefs. They can sometimes be kind of ontologically shocking or challenging, lead people with some cognitive dissonance about the nature of their beliefs, prior beliefs, and what the experience suggests. And quite often people will have metaphysical belief shifts and spiritual reorientations as well. In one major survey conducted in the States, actually, something like more than half of those people who professed to be atheists before a high-dose DMT entity encounter, less than half of them remained atheist after the experience. So they can be quite metaphysically challenging experiences.
0: Where are you on the reality scale of that then? I don't know if you want to commit because you're still researching this stuff, but you know, when they, some people come back, have had profound changes in their lives and how they view the world around them. They become eco-friendly and animal-friendly and spiritually open, and they're like different people.
1: Yes, they can often be. It's not a guarantee, but we do tend to see a tendency in that direction, that people become more connected. They feel more connected with everything and everyone, themselves, other people, other species, the cosmos, the universe, something spiritual or divine, as a general rule. And we see that with, you know, high dose psychedelic experiences, but we also see it with kind of more naturalistic experiences, like near-death experiences as well. So there's something about the nature of these profound, what we could call mystical experiences, which reorientates people towards

0: viewing a more interconnected world. So my take on it is, I mean, I try and be agnostic because I've also had a lot of these experiences myself, and I think that's the best hat to wear and not jump to too many conclusions about anything, but keep an open mind, but not so much that your brain falls out. I think that's the way forward.
1: So you've had experiences yourself. Was it a personal experience that led you down this road to be interested in this kind of research, or was it somebody else's experiment or something you saw or heard?
0: I think I've always had strange and unusual experiences from an early age. And then, of course, I began to experiment on my own brain, like a neurochemistry playset as a teenager. And that led me to have a number of my own experiences, which has obviously driven the direction of my research interests over the course of my career.
1: Well, now I have a good way to explain my teenage years then, too. Good terminology there. Let's go down this road, the mantis stuff. We'll come back to some general questions about your work now, but this mantis study, what led to that? And how did, I'd love to see a recreation of the conversation you had with your department chair when you described that project.
0: Yeah, so what led me to have an interest in it is in the last 25 or more years, I've had an interest in DMT and ayahuasca. I'd often occasionally encounter people who'd had encounter experiences with giant praying mantises. I never had an experience like that myself. But it occurred to me that occasionally people would have these experiences and there were other people out there who had also had them. And just encountering the people for the first time and they're saying, I saw this kind of giant praying mantis, it was leaning over me, perhaps doing some operation on me. And then after they'd explain their experience, I'd say, are you aware that other people have also had a very similar experience? And they'd be shocked and kind of slightly horrified to hear this. And these accounts just kept stacking up, mostly with DMT and ayahuasca. But then I also started encountering people who'd had similar experiences in childhood, in the absence of you know, consuming DMT. And it became apparent that there was also a body of reports, which we might loosely connect to the alien abduction phenomena. And so it occurred to us, myself and some colleagues, Sam and Sam, that we should explore this in a more concerted way and try and document the experiences that arise. And the conversation with my department was actually relatively easy. I've conducted so much strange research over the years, I just submit ethics application form and say,
1: oh, what's he up to now? He's, oh,
0: yeah, exactly. I'm sure there's a few eyebrows lifted right off the top of people's foreheads in the ethics department, but as long as it's ethically sound, that's their real concern.
1: So let's talk about that. So the people using ayahuasca or DMT will encounter these mantis beings, and I guess some of them at least have a conversation, and they report back and the stories get out, and then people who are abducted by, maybe they're abducted by little grays or something else, and while they're on these ships, the people or the beings in charge often seem to be mantises. And how would they show up in both of those? Is there some kind of a physical explanation or scientific explanation that would explain how they could be in both of those that are seemingly different phenomena and different altered states?
0: Well, this is the big question, and there may be some good reason to give it a neurochemical underpinning, in that DMT is naturally occurring in the human body anyway, and so it could be in those people who are having experiences which aren't induced by the consumption of any particular chemicals, may be high on their own supply, and perhaps their own endogenous levels of DMT are peaking at those particular points when you have the experience. So there could be some ordinary explanations. Well, there could be some common neurochemical culprit in explaining both the spot.

0: spontaneous and the drug-induced varieties. But that doesn't explain necessarily why mantids and why their particular behavior and their size and their appearance, etc. So that's a more interesting question in some regards.
1: So how did you, I was in contact with one of your SAM colleagues, and we were very interested in getting you guys on to talk about it. I don't want to interfere with the study, because I guess it's you've started, or you've cast a wide net and asked for people to write in and share their experiences, right? What kind of responses did you get?
0: We've had a really good response rate so far. We've had nearly 1,500 people at least open the survey, of which only about 1,000 or so have completed it. But that's a pretty good response rate for something you would think is quite an obscure phenomena. And we haven't fully finished collecting the data yet. The survey is still open, so if anybody's listening, they can probably find the survey and they can complete it. But we have had a preliminary look at some of the data we've got going on, and I could perhaps talk about some of that.
1: Yeah, that'd be awesome. I don't want to cloud it a little bit by you revealing things before it's done, but whatever you can share, we're happy to hear. I tell you what, we're going to take a break in about a minute, so maybe we don't jump into that. I know that we spread the word on this program, and I sent it out on social media trying to get people to write into you, and I'm glad that so many people responded. It's from all over the world, I would imagine, right?
0: Yeah, it's a very international audience thanks to the internet, so it's quite convenient.
1: And how do you weed them out? So they take a survey. How many questions on the survey?
0: Well, it's vast, actually. There are dozens and dozens of questions, and so that's part of the weeding process, unfortunately. There's a lot of people don't make it through to the end. It probably takes about a good half an hour to complete, but I think if people have genuinely, had one of these experiences, they're quite committed to talking about it.
1: Yeah, I would think so. You want to know, am I crazy? Did I really see this? Did I have that conversation? And what would really be interesting is to find out how many have had multiple conversations or encounters with the same beings in the same circumstances. We're talking with Professor David Luke, University of Greenwich, who's conducting a one-of-a-kind study of people who've had mantis experiences. Not talking about the little ones, talking about the big ones. We'll take a break and be right back here on Coast to Coast AM.
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1: Stevie Wonder, one of his classics, Superstition. I imagine Superstition is a label that gets applied to David Luke's work and other names from academics, skeptics who don't like this research, aren't going to like the results no matter what kind of protocols or legitimacy is followed. Skeptics, debunkers, the kind that we have in UFO world. I want to get into that, the kind of challenges that he faces as a professor, as an academic and an investigator, and a lot more about this Mantis survey, the kinds of stories that he's hearing, he and his colleagues, in our next segment here on Coast to Coast AM.
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0: Officer David Luke, the survey takes maybe half an hour. What are the kinds of questions? You don't have to give me of specifics, but how do you sort of guide yourself where you can weed out sort of pranksters who might want to mess with the results and determine, hey, this person had a real experience, real, I'm saying that with air quotes around it.
1: I mean, ultimately, we can't be 100% sure. The way in which people respond to the questions gives some indication. There are also the kind of algorithms on the data collection survey platform which suggest that some may be bogus responses, like they look at IP addresses and things like that. So you can never be fully sure with these kind of subjective reports, but generally we see that there's usually more signal than noise in the data. And that they forms a coherent story which fits with the evidence we have so far. So that's what we're hoping for.
0: And the evidence so far, is there something that jumps out at you, an experience that just knocked your socks off and you're going, wow, haven't heard that one before?
1: So for me, some of the big surprises were hearing about people's experiences in childhood, and I'm not going to go into that one too much, but I'd heard that account from a friend, actually, who was sat in one of my talks about DMT, and I was talking about mantids, and she was saying, oh, wow, I never took DMT, but I had an encounter with mantids in my childhood that was recurring. And so these stories are interesting in their own right because, you know, they suggest that you don't need to be under the influence of drugs and that if children are in some ways, you know, more reliable witnesses because they haven't been open to all of the kind of cultural memes and suggestions that we might necessarily have as an adult.
0: And they generally tell the truth, I would imagine.
1: Yeah. And the thing about these kinds of accounts is people don't tend to share them so often because they think people think they're mad. And so in my privileged position in doing this research over all these decades, I'll often have people come and tell me their stories and they'll say, look, I've never told anybody this, my friends, my family, my loved ones, because I'm worried they'll think I'm crazy, but you would understand. And so I have the privilege of hearing lots and lots of people's strange experiences.
0: I don't know if you heard the introduction, but this friend of mine, Stuart Davis, who produced an account called Man Meets Mantis about his experience New Year's Eve years ago, 8-foot-tall mantis that he meets, and it had profound changes on his life, and suddenly he starts seeing mantises everywhere, and everyone in his life starts seeing mantises at weddings all over the place, maybe just more aware, so they start looking for them, or maybe there's something else to it, I don't know. But in general, of the responses you've seen so far, are they positive encounters? I imagine it was very frightening for Stuart and very frightening for other people who see one of these things 8 feet tall up close and personal, but in general, can you give me a sense of what you're hearing?
1: Yeah, so that's one of the things that I have looked at, and overall, there's a kind of overwhelming positive response to the experiences, which is reassuring at least. You know, people aren't coming away from these experiences feeling traumatized. There's a very small number of people, you know, saying that it had a negative impact on them, and the overwhelming majority are saying it had a positive, sometimes very positive, effect on their lives. So that's the good news story, at least.
0: In the alien abduction scenarios, people are taken against their will, and often over the decades, the experiences in general, they say that there are things done to their memories, to their minds, so they can't remember all the details. Are people responding to your survey, are they able to recall details of the encounters, or is there gaps?

0: Yeah, primarily people tend to report these are quite vivid experiences and that they have a lasting memory, perhaps more vivid than ordinary daily experiences. And interestingly, in fact, very few people frame their experience in the context of an alien abduction experience. So given the way our survey set up and the reach of our network, the majority of people are having these encounters via psychedelics, about half to two-thirds of them. And then the remainder tend to occur in what we might call other non-psychedelic altered states, so dreams, sleep paralysis, meditation, yoga, near-death experiences, and so on, out-of-body experiences, and they seem to account for the majority of the rest of the experiences, and a very small number of people have framed it as an alien abduction or UFO encounter experience. So they're not often framed within that context, and people's recall and memory of these experiences is quite vivid.
1: And I assume that there is communication. A lot of the DMT experiences that I've read about, there's back and forth, and sometimes there's repeated conversations with the same beings. I'm curious if there's a way to generalize what the nature of the communication is. Are they interested in us, or it's more the other way around, us interested in them, and whether or not they share information with us about what's going to happen or what individuals should do, or what do you think? Is there a way to sort of encapsulate that communication, if there is any?
0: So that's one of the things we will be looking into in more detail. I couldn't give you a detailed response to that, but I think it's a little bit of a mixed bag. Primarily, when people do have communications, it seems to be a kind of direct communication, so they're speaking kind of telepathically. So the communication is kind of implied or kind of just known. There isn't always a communication. Sometimes the mantids seem somewhat indifferent or kind of benign, but in a kind of neutral way. Sometimes there are communications, you know, perhaps like explaining what they are doing or who they are or about the future, but often it's left unsaid. There's just an experience, and often those experiences are benevolent, usually some kind of healing involved. So there is a sense overall that, you know, they're kind of positive encounters, but they're not always giving so much away.
1: You know, there's been experiences I've read about, and some of these people I've known personally, remote viewers, psychics, who have projected their consciousness out there, and including some stories about DMT users who encounter beings, intelligent beings, sort of in an intrusive way, surprise them, and the reaction is, get the hell out of here. You're not welcome. Anything like that?
0: Again, I haven't dived into it too much. There is a sense in which, not so much intrusion, but like these experiences are unexpected, and so that can leave some amount of bafflement, and people feel like they're in the experience, and it just kind of happens to them, and they don't tend to have too much agency over what's going on, or at least they're not reporting it significantly. I'd need to dive into it a bit more.
1: Sure. I appreciate you're sharing with us what you can, and it's still sort of in flux. I understood.
0: Yeah.
1: Do you have debunkers, skeptics, professional troublemakers who oppose this kind of research in general and will do anything they can to cast doubt on it, muddy the waters kind of thing?
0: No, not especially. I do occasionally have encounters with skeptics, and if we just talk about the data, that isn't really problematic. It's often in the interpretation of the data we may differ, but I don't think that any of my skeptical colleagues would be too vocal about the actual act of collecting the data in the first place. I think, you know, that we want less ignorance, not more. So, and to be honest with you, I don't have too much resistance to my work, which is surprising. I think people either just

0: tend to ignore it or kind of engage with it privately rather than addressing it publicly, which is a bit of a pity.
1: In some of your notes that you said, you talk about people who have these experiences, psychedelic experiences, and reality feels more real than ordinary reality. And I can tell you that there are days when I feel like this reality isn't real at all. And it's not because of DMT or something. It just feels that way. And I wonder if my consciousness is off in some parallel universe where they needed my attention more than this one. But these people come back to a more drab reality. Are they disappointed and want to return back there as soon as they can?
0: That I couldn't tell you. But it usually is life enriching, these experiences on the whole. That's a general tendency. These experiences can be so profound and metaphysically challenging that people don't tend to be in too much of a hurry to go back there. There are those kind of seekers who may return, you know, quite frequently, and that's a kind of a bit of a case of what we call spiritual bypassing, so that there's like you're not really integrating whatever comes up in the experience fully, and you're just kind of reaching for the cosmic blast off button. So we do find those kind of people, but there are strange things occur in those circumstances. So sometimes people who repeatedly return to high doses of DMT find that they don't get there anymore. They feel like they've been blocked to the experience and that there are no entities to encounter, and on some occasions they're even given messages like, what are you doing coming back here? You've seen that. Go away. You know, just go and get on with it, you know?
1: As a follow-up to those who've had these experiences when they're conscious, awake, and not taking DMT, are you going to be able to follow up and then do some physical tests to see if their natural DMT is spiking or something like that? Or is that worth pursuing?
0: That would be an ideal situation. It is possible with the technology these days to identify, you know, underlying DMT levels. There'd been very little of this research conducted. It's quite difficult to do, to find the labs with the facilities and the expenses. There's not enough funding for this kind of research, unfortunately, but it would be a really brilliant piece of research to observe people having unusual experiences and monitor their underlying endogenous DMT levels. That research has not really been conducted as yet, which is unfortunate. But should there be some rich benefactors out there who would like to fund that research, it could be done.
1: You know, of course, there's a DMT and ayahuasca tourism that's sprung up in the last few years, and it's really boomed in some countries, and somebody just puts out a shingle and says he's a shaman, and come on down and let's mix up a batch, and, you know, the results are mixed. A lot of people with PTSD, war veterans and things, report coming out of it feeling so much better, and their lives are changed for the better. Others who sort of approach it as a party or something, I mean, it's risky. It's a powerful. These are powerful substances and can cause harm if you don't treat it with respect, I would imagine.
0: Yes, absolutely. The risks are mostly psychological, but it's not without risks. And one of the projects we have is called the Challenging Psychedelic Experience Project, and we explore people's extended psychological difficulties, and people can have long-term negative psychological fallout from these experiences, which last days, weeks, months, even years. They're in the minority, thankfully, but a significant number of people do have extended challenges, and they usually come out of it the other side ultimately better, with kind of insight and actually value those difficult psychological experiences in a positive light. But

0: We don't get praying mantises in this country, and yet people in the UK commonly report these encounter experiences, and so that is of interest.
1: Colleagues will come back and talk to us about it, and in the next hour I'm going to open up the phone lines. I'm sure that our listeners have some questions, both about the nature of your work, about...
2: Diabetes, high blood pressure, anxiety meds, everyone's on them. If you're a 50-year-old male, maybe a bit porky, and you may even have type 2 diabetes, $1 million of term insurance may only cost you about $200.
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6: Day for Iran. I'm Sue Guzman, Fox News. The Trump administration is set to announce sweeping sanctions on Iran today in what President Trump is calling Economic D-Day. Treasury Secretary Scott Bessent with an afternoon news conference where he's set to unveil specifics. This is the United States Navy is apparently keeping the oil flowing through the Strait of Hormuz by escorting tankers through a safer passage.
7: Reports do indicate that crossings through the Strait of Hormuz are up 400% over the past 2 weeks. In the backdrop, there is an ongoing U.S. naval blockade, and fresh sanctions are expected for Iran next week. Iran's parliament speaker and top negotiator, Mohammad Khalibaf, posted to X over the weekend saying, "We've received numerous messages from neighboring countries about shaping new security arrangements and economic cooperation in the region. The United States put the security of every single one of its allies at such risk through bullying and pure disregard for their foreign interests for the sake of Israel." While President Trump indicated that talks with Iran have stopped, he says the United States is having trouble figuring out who to deal with inside of Iran.
6: Fox's Trey Yingst. Evacuations underway as the Hawk Fire approaches Reno, Nevada, the second most populous city. We have more from Fox's Rich Edson.
8: Crews are working to contain a fast-moving brush fire scorching parts of Reno, Nevada. The so-called Hawk Fire has burned more than 13,000 acres and injured at least 6 people since igniting Saturday. Officials say it was human-caused and are urging more than 90,000 people to evacuate. Several homes have already been destroyed and thousands are without power. The fire is still 0% contained.
6: Officials have provided temporary shelter for evacuees. And tropical storm Mokay is starting to drench Hawaii with potentially more than a foot of rain 7 days after 4 feet of rain fell on the Big Island from Lala. 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
6: Voters in 3 states will head to the polls this week to cast ballots in runoff elections.
19: In Georgia, a special election runoff is being held to fill the 13th district seat that was held by Democratic Congressman David Scott, who passed away in April. Scott's daughter, Marcy, is running against Everton Blair. Both are Democrats. Neither candidate captured the 50% majority needed to win the seat outright in the July special election. Oklahoma is holding its primary runoff elections, including races for the Republican gubernatorial nominee and Democratic Lindsey Graham's seat following his death last month. Tanya J. Powers, Fox News.
6: The murder trial of a Massachusetts mother gets closer to the end of testimony and a final verdict.
20: Lindsey Clancy's legal team rested its case Friday. Clancy is on trial for the murder of her 3 young children in January 2023. Her attorneys have argued she was not criminally responsible due to mental illness and should be placed in a state health facility. Prosecutors seeking a life sentence have argued Clancy intended intentionally killed her kids.

0: have two planned rebuttal witnesses. After their testimony, closing arguments are expected to begin. 18 jurors were picked in July to hear the evidence. After each side closes, the court clerk will randomly draw the 12 people who will deliberate. Grinnell Scott, Fox News.
1: Bond Family Foods is recalling roughly 5,800 cases of two wet food products after receiving reports of metal contamination. The FDA says there were no reported injuries, but the voluntary recall involved From Turkey Pate Wet Food and From Diner Classics Milo's Meatloaf Pate Wet Dog Food. Customers who have them are urged to return the affected foods to a retailer. I'm Sue Guzman. This is Fox News.
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1: That's the Beatles with some otherworldly harmonies there, because from the Abbey Road album, maybe my favorite. Bringing us into hour number four, our conversation with Professor David Luke is concentrated so far on this mantis survey. People have had encounters with mantis-like beings, but he's worked on a lot of other really fascinating stuff, cutting edge, parapsychology, precognition, dream interpretation that we're going to jump into in this hour, and then eventually talk about consciousness and which came first, reality, a physical reality, or consciousness, and what it means for us going forward. We'll be right back.
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David Luke, I guess for me the central question is DMT a doorway to an actual other reality, other rooms, other worlds, parallel dimensions? I know our brain takes us there. I don't know if our brain is just making this whole thing up or whether it actually does open a door and that's another place. There are other realities that blend with ours, that mix and match at times, spill over into our reality. People who studied the UFO issue and near-death experiences and things like that that you're familiar with wonder if there are other realities, and that's where

0: different phenomena come from? What do you think?
1: That's a really, really amazing question. And impossible to really give a solid answer from a scientific perspective at this point. It blends into the kind of metaphysical realm. I just, as a scientist, I think we have to say, I don't know, and we don't know, but we can't be certain either. Certainly that's how people experience it often. The majority of people have DMT entity encounters, believe those encounters to be real. They believe they are interacting with sentient entities that exist, even when the experience ends. But it's hard to get at in a scientific way. There are some kind of maneuvers in that direction currently. Donald Hoffman and Andrew Gallimore are putting forward some proposals and possible ways of testing it in a kind of scientific manner. And my own research has looked to explore some of the more tangible aspects of these experiences. For instance, it doesn't sound very tangible, but like whether or not people can have genuine experiences of transcending time and space, so precognition experiments in controlled settings, and also looking at shared visionary experiences under the influence of DMT. So these are kind of elements we can explore in a scientific manner. And if we can get a signal on those, then we can say, well, maybe some of the other phenomena, like encountering entities, may also have some genuine nature to it as well.
0: Shared dream experiences on DMT, meaning people take it at the same time and they go to the same place and encounter the same thing?
1: Exactly that, yeah. So we have kind of set up some experiments like that. We're still in the process of validating those accounts because it's quite difficult to do.
0: Yeah.
1: hordes of independent judges to blindly rate different experiences, some of which were when two people were under the influence at the same time, others are from individuals. But it is amenable at least to a kind of hypothesis testing.
0: So you're working on precognition. Is that waking precognition or dream precognition? People go to sleep and dream 9/11 is about to happen, which I think I do remember reading about that, for example.
1: More or less, yes. So I'm looking at precognition in various altered states. I've done experiments with LSD, ayahuasca, mescaline, and also DMT, all of which gave some interesting results, I shall say. I'm also returning back to dream research, where these experiences most typically occur, but in this case looking at lucid dreamers to see if they have the better facility to intentionally access information from the future, and that's also proving to have some interesting results as well.
0: Right, so meaning positive, that it indicates that yes, they are?
1: Well, it's a bit more complex than that, unfortunately. Okay. So in this first experiment we've just done, we had a whole range of different lucid dreamers, and some were novice and some were more expert. And the expert lucid dreamers did particularly well when they had lucid dreams, but not so well when they didn't. And the novice lucid dreamers, we foolishly got them to try and have lucid dreams, and they tended to do much worse. So that's kind of confused our data somewhat. So it really depends on the skill of the lucid dreamer, it would seem.
0: I've had lucid dreams many times over the years, but I never know when it's going to pop up, and I can't do it all the time. Are you able to do it? Are there tools that a person can use to stimulate that?
1: Absolutely. I think that the best tool is one's own mind and training and awareness and attention. So you can train yourself to lucid dream, as I have done and many others have. And that's about reality testing primarily and setting good intentions. So testing your reality on a regular basis throughout the day, which is an interesting question. To ask the question, am I dreaming? Because we don't often ask those kind of questions when we're awake, so why should we ask them when we're asleep? And if you train yourself to do it when you're awake, then it becomes more natural when you're sleeping, and you're then able to identify when you are dreaming and then able to take control over your dream. But it takes some training.
0: Oh, that

0: Interesting. What about precognition in general? You know, I guess everyone makes predictions at some point, and sometimes once in a while they'll come true. And I get those kind of emails all the time. Hey, I dreamed about this and it happened. But how often does it happen? How regularly for the general population? Can you force that to happen or learn techniques that protocols that will help you do that?
1: Again, it's a matter of awareness and attention. So what I would say is, you know, the majority of people will have a precognitive experience at some point in their life. And it's usually those really prominent, meaningful experiences, such as the death of a loved one, which really kind of breaks through, you know, the consciousness threshold, and people become aware of the fact they had a dream about, you know, granny in the middle of the night, and sure enough, they wake up in the morning to find out granny's died, right? That's the one experience most people have in their life. However, if you pay attention to your dreams and you know, monitor your dreams and write them down kind of religiously every day, and then review them regularly every few days, as I have done and many other people have done, you may tend to find that actually the number of dreams you have which match in some way near future events is actually fairly frequent. And myself and others have found that about 10% of dreams have some elements relating to near future events.
0: How does that work? What are you accessing? The Akashic record or something? What's going on there?
1: This is a really brilliant question, and again, I don't know as a scientist, but what I will say is that our concept and understanding of time is probably not how we perceive it to ordinarily be. That time is a kind of linear, A follows B kind of constraint. You know, your leading theoretical physicists would tell us that, you know, that kind of linear time is illusionary anyway. And some of the best competing theories in theoretical physics for the nature of time suggest that all time happens at once, kind of thing, or it's an illusion, you know, that the block universe theory, for instance. And also in the equations of physics, whenever time is involved, there are advanced and retarded solutions where T is part of the equation for time, and that is, time doesn't just go forwards, it also goes backwards in those equations. However, that part of the equation is always ignored because that runs counter to our daily experience. So, you know, physicists are yet to work out what the nature of time really is, but it's probably not this kind of everywhere runs forward, you know, A follows B, no, B follows A, I should say, in a kind of linear fashion. Time is far weirder than we currently understand.
0: Yeah, and you want to get really weird, Donald Hoffman, I'm sure you read some of his stuff. We had him on this show 6 or 7 years ago, The Case Against Reality, that reality itself isn't real. This desk that my hands are on isn't real. The chair isn't. It's just a construct of our brains, which it makes my head, my tiny little pinhead, want to explode when I have to grapple with those kinds of things. Do you go down that road in dealing with reality itself?
1: I mean, I do ponder it on occasion, and I...
0: Information, lucid dream, telepathy, precognition, an incident, a case that really made it solid in your head that not only is that real, but we can really learn something and be better as a species if we could figure it out.
1: So, I mean, I've inspected all the science, you know, for the last 144 years since the start of the Society for Psychical Research. There's lots of great research and evidence out there which seems to shore up the notion that, you know, transcending time and space is a real phenomena. But ultimately, what really clinches it for myself and most people is personal experience. And for me, you know, I've had so many extraordinary experiences, particularly psi experiences, that it really boggles my kind of reality threshold, really. But, you know, for me, for instance, just documenting my dreams for 18 months and seeing that the evidence of precognition seemed to occur in about 10% of those dreams.

0: is enough for me to go, okay, there's something going on.
1: You mentioned about, okay, somebody goes to sleep, they dream that Granny died, and then when they wake up, they find that Granny did die. I'm interested in the case where Granny died, and then she shows up to say goodbye.
0: That's usually the way. It's usually some kind of knowing or encounter, or the saying her goodbyes, or just letting you know that she's all right, weirdly, even though she's dead, or that you know she loves you. They're the kind of classic messages that people connect with, and that give it the deeper meaning. It's not just I dreamt about Granny and then she died. There's usually some kind of communication that goes on in those occasions.
1: You know, I'm reading about near-death experiences. I wouldn't even categorize that as paranormal anymore. That seems to just be something that is real. There's so many fantastic cases where people leave their body, they're floating around, they see not only the operation, but they see lint in the room above, and they go out the window, and things they could not possibly have known or seen, they see, and then they come back and explain it. And those cases are amazing. It certainly suggests that this body is a container, that there's something else inside of us that goes on that's separate from the physical reality. I assume you've gone down the road of near-death experiences.
0: Yes, we've researched that to some extent as well, particularly in relationship to DMT experiences. You know, there's this kind of theory has been going around that the near-death experience is triggered by a release of DMT in the brain. So we explored the nature of those experiences and compared them, and there are some overlaps but some mismatches. But for sure, the near-death experience is the kind of the royal road to a true deep mystical experience, if you like. It's like the prototype for the best kind of psychedelic experiences, and because they are so transformative, people come away from them changed in very positive ways, usually.
1: In the course of your dream research and precognition, has anyone tried to work out a protocol for encouraging astral projection? And I don't know if you even think that is real or exists, but where people can, while in a sleep state, send themselves somewhere and pick the location.
0: So Charles Tart, who now passed, the kind of epic parapsychologist and transpersonal psychologist, he attempted some of these experiments way back when, in the 70s, I believe. And there hasn't been so much research done exploring the veridical nature of out-body experiences since then. But he did get some interesting findings, but again, there was also some potential counter-explanations. So there hasn't as yet been a really rigorously controlled experiment conducted to kind of prove that, if you like, although we never really prove anything. There is some good data out there suggests that in the best circumstances people can have the out-body experiences and obtain information that they couldn't ordinarily, but not watertight.
1: Have you been able to master any of these things other than the writing down the dreams? Were you for example, telepathy is on the list of the things that you've dug into. Do you categorize that as legit? And if you had a percentage of how much of it is legit, is there a way to quantify it?
0: I think these experiences do tend to occur quite a lot. And how do we quantify that? I think the work of like Rupert Sheldrake, for instance, is really interesting here. Just kind of common or garden, everyday kind of telepathy. Those experiences where you're thinking about somebody you haven't thought of in ages, maybe even years or months, and then suddenly you get a phone call and it's them. He's managed to kind of test this experimentally and get some really good data on this to show that there's a pretty high likelihood that this is quite a genuine, everyday kind of telepathic experience that is real.
1: Got a lot of folks on the phones. We'll try to get one call in before we go to a break. First-time caller, Antonio in Idaho. Hi, Antonio. You're on with Professor David Luke.
2: Hello.
1: Hello. You're on the air. What's on your mind?
2: Hello, George. I'm a first-time caller, and my name is Antonio. I would like to talk about the time I saw a mantis figure.

0: Let's hear it.
1: So, one time when I was at the park, I was riding my bike, and I looked back to, like, I don't know, I just wanted to look back, and I saw this man, and his eyes turned into, like, a mantis, like, eyes, and they were, like bulging out for, like, 2 seconds, and then when I looked back again, it, like, morphed back into, like, a human's eyes. And I have a following question. Do they shapeshift? Or, like, were my eyes playing a trick on me?
0: That's an interesting question, Antonio. How old are you, by the way? How old are you?
1: I am 10.
0: 10. Well, thanks for calling in. Let's see if David Luke has an opinion about them as shapeshifters.
2: Thank you, Antonio. That's a fascinating experience. Thank you for sharing. I haven't looked fully into our reports as yet as to shifting experiences, but that's something I will definitely keep an eye out for. Generally, the ones I have heard of, they just kind of appear as fully formed mantises. I'll certainly keep an eye out for those encounters as well. Thank you for sharing that.
0: Thanks for the call, Antonio. You know, in UFO world, where I get my mail, people who have these abduction experiences or on a ship and report different kinds of beings, it's never really clear what they really look like because, there are screen memories where big-eyed little gray aliens actually look like deer or owls or things like that, different kinds of shapes, different heights. It makes you wonder, are there really hundreds of different kinds of aliens visiting us, or are they able to disguise or change what they really look like? And I don't know the answer to it, but there's a heck of a lot of different kinds of beings that have been seen over the years, and I'm sure that's probably true in DMT research as well. We're talking with Professor David Luke of University of Greenwich and the interesting studies that he's been conducting in the UK. The Mantis study is still underway. We'll take your calls and comments and questions on the next segment of Coast to Coast AM. Stick around.
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1: 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We'll get back and go to the phone lines. A lot of folks waiting there with questions and comments, and we're heading to our final segment here on tonight's program. Stick around.

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0: Professor David Luke, the phone lines are pretty full. Looks like we got some interesting calls coming in. We'll start with east of the Rockies, George in Apollo, Pennsylvania. Hi, George. Good morning. Welcome to Coast to Coast.
1: And, what's on your mind? Dr. Dave, I want to give you a location. Now, I'm in my 90th year here, so I go back to the Roswell thing. But I'm going to tell you that the six-foot Manish people have been here since the Roswell incident. So you cover a period you're coming in, you got to search all that out. Now, there's an area in our called Pendleton, Oregon. Pendleton, Oregon. And the zip code out there is 97861. If you take a compass and stick it in that area using your modern abilities with the computers, and then put the other side on Mount Shasta and make a circle, you will be in a rich area where the 6-foot praying mantis has been seen. And am I still, can you hear me?
0: Yeah, we can hear you.
1: Yeah, and a fellow contact out there at the time was Roy T-I-M-M. Now, he is deceased. And he has three books, of which I have one of them. And the one book I have has a praying mantis person on the cover, because he was a paranormal investigator, and that, and one of the psychic ladies that he knew, and a guy, they were visited by this praying mantis, and he drew it on the picture of his book. Now, his books you should be able to find in the National Register. There, they got the numbers. I got one of them, and when I went back at the time, I didn't have the money to get the other two. When I come back, he disappeared. But he also was being tracked by Men in Black. Do you know anything about Men in Black, Dave?
2: Hey, George, thank you very much. Not so much about the Men in Black. I haven't done a survey on them as yet, but I'm familiar with the terminology. What are you pointing to here is really interesting, like giving it an origin in time and location. I don't know so much about the location, because we haven't looked into that yet, but we seem to be getting these accounts kind of globally, but also trying to trace it back historically is an interesting perspective. I think probably one of the first people to talk about insectoid alien characters was Whitney Strieber in his book Communion in the 1980s. But of course, that experience happened to him when he was much younger. So probably going back to the 70s or maybe even the 60s. And then trying to see when other accounts of these started appearing with psychedelics. And so with DMT, there are encounters with insectoid beings going back to the 1960s as well, with Timothy Leary and Ralph Messner when they were doing some experiments. But I think prior to that, and maybe give some hints to the origins of some of these accounts, is the work of the anthropologist Laurens van der Post, who is working with the San Bushmen in South Africa, who venerates the praying mantis as one of their deities, a trickster deity.

0: And we don't know how far back those beliefs go, but the Kalahari Bushmen have not really changed their way of life in the last 100 to 200,000 years, and so they could be venerating this praying mantis being for thousands, even tens or even hundreds of thousands of years. So it'd be interesting to do a deep dive into the kind of historical record and find out when some of these encounters really did begin. But I think you'd probably be fairly right to say that at least in the Western world, that era of Roswell is when we first start hearing about encounter experiences in the Americas, at least, with kind of sexoid beings.
1: George, thanks for that call. By the way, there are some petroglyphs in eastern Utah that show beings that sure look like long, tall mantises. That if you haven't seen them, I'll send you some pictures of it. So I checked it out at a couple of different visits. First-time caller, Sharon in Las Vegas. Hey, welcome to Coast, Sharon. What's on your mind?
2: Hi, George.
1: Hi.
2: I'm surprised I got through. Thank you so much for having me. Yes, I have lived in the Las Vegas metropolitan area for about 20 years now. And I recently, just this month, on August 1st, I had an experience that has been very difficult for me to place or describe. So I'm an Uber driver here, and I had picked up a car full of people from the Strip, and I was driving them out to Anthem, which is in Henderson. It's a suburb of Las Vegas, to the southeast of Las Vegas. And Anthem, for those who don't know, it's a master plan community. It has a lot of landscaping, and unusually for the Las Vegas desert landscape, it has a lot of trees, running water features, like landscape parks and such. And the backside of the community kind of backs up against the edge of the desert. So we're driving, it's nighttime, it's about, it's a little after midnight, and the people in my car were pretty inebriated, and so nobody was really paying attention except for me, because I was the completely sober driver just trying to watch the road. And we went around the curve of the road where on one side it dropped off steeply to a little park, and there was a guardrail around the curve of the road, and on the other side of the road was sort of a thicket of trees. And something ran up the side of the ditch from the downside of the road. It came up and stepped out onto the shoulder of the road just past the guardrail. And my headlights hit it, and I thought it was a deer at first, but it was really large for a deer. But just out of instinct, you know, I slammed on my brakes. And as I was slamming on my brakes, and I yelled out loud, I was like, ah, you know. And everyone in the car, like, stopped what they were doing and looked at me, because, of course, I had just jerked everyone around by stopping on my brakes. As that all was happening, I saw this thing rear up on its hind legs and become more of a bipedal humanoid-style creature, but it had really, it was very thin, very tall, probably 7 to 9 feet tall, and it had very, very long arms, which kind of dragged, they were kind of bent and terminated in these kind of claw-like things that reminded me a lot of a praying mantis. But the weird thing about it was semi-translucent and kind of shimmery. Like, I could almost see the road behind it, except the edges where my headlights and the streetlights were hitting it kind of had a brownish, reddish-brown, kind of like a sweet potato skin color on the edges, but the rest of it was kind of like shimmery. And I thought, oh my God, I must be seeing things. And it took 3 big strides. It looked over its shoulder at me, made facial contact, and I didn't see any recognizable facial features. At first, I thought it didn't have a face, but when I later tried to sketch it from my memories, I thought, well, what if it did have eyes, but they were like on the sides of its head? Anyway, I knew it knew that I was there, and it knew I was there, I knew it was there. And we had this moment of, like, mutual surprise. I wasn't terrified,

0: But I did feel this feeling wash over me like the creature was like, oh no. And it bounded across the road in like three big strides, it sprinted and it jumped into the trees and disappeared. And I was like, so in the span of time that happened, I had slammed on my brakes, and then I had to start apologizing to my passengers. I was like, oh my gosh, I'm so sorry, you guys. Did anybody else see that? And they were all like, no, we were looking at our phones. So I don't know what it was, and I told my friends about it, and I said it was like a mantis man creature thing. And I didn't know about the existence of mantis man myths or anything like that. But then a friend of mine sent me a link to the this famous photograph from Taiwan. I guess the Taiwanese Ufology Society has vetted this photograph. I think it's called Jian Ming Lake entity photograph. And it's like a mantis being, which looked a lot like the thing I saw. It's kind of like hard on the edges, but semi-translucent. It's a daytime photograph, so you see kind of the silvery blue sky behind it. But apparently experts have reviewed this photograph and said it's not been altered in any way. That doesn't mean it's, definitely something. There's alternate explanations for it and stuff, but they don't think it was edited, like with Photoshop or anything. And that led me to research about the New Jersey mantis men legends, which I had also never heard of before. And the way that those people describe those things and their sightings along always like a wooded river type area or like a natural setting, the sort of brownish color. Because I had some friends try to tell me, oh, they thought it was like I saw a pale crawler or something. And I was like, well, it wasn't white or gray. It wasn't like that. And also, it didn't have like those glowy eyes that a lot of people associate with pale crawlers or even like gray aliens with the eyes in the front of the face. It wasn't like that. They were like on the side of its head, or if they had it at all. And the coloration of it was kind of more brownish or like natural colored. I don't know.
1: 7 to 9 feet tall, too. Yeah.
0: Yeah.
1: Let's get David's thoughts. That's a heck of a story, Sharon. Go ahead, David.
2: Sharon, thank you very much for sharing that. That is a fantastic tale. It's really interesting. It's unfortunate nobody else saw it, but I guess they were distracted, and I guess that encounter was just for you. And it's interesting that it was translucent. We don't have quite so many people who've had these encounters in just sober light of waking day, maybe about 10%. So you're in a kind of relatively scarce category, unless of course you were, a little bit tired perhaps. But this is a really fascinating account. Did you feel like there was any kind of meaning or message in the encounter for you?
0: No, I felt like it was surprise. I know this sounds weird. I got a distinct impression that it was aware that I had seen it, and it was surprised that I had seen it, and it was trying to gauge if it had enough time to cross the road and get out of sight before anybody else saw it. And it, like, made this calculated decision. I could feel that kind of wave of cognition, but I don't think I was supposed to see it.
1: Hey, Sharon, could you leave your number with Donna, our gal there, or contact information? And David, should Sharon take your survey?
2: Yes, please do. I'd be fascinated to add this account to our database. That's great. Thank you.
0: Sure.
1: Yeah, thanks for the call, Sharon, and sharing that with us. Would you leave your information with Donna? And if you can't find the connection, all right. Yeah, if you can't find the connection, the link to the survey, we'll find it for you and make sure you get it. But sounds like you'd be a great subject to fill out the survey. Thanks for the call. Try to get one more in. Ryan on the wild card line in Tehachapi. Hi, Ryan. You're on with David Luke.
3: Hey, George and Dave. Thanks for taking my call. I just wanted to piggyback here on what the young man had said earlier about shape-shifting mantid beings.
1: Okay.
3: So I had actually a series of nighttime, encounters when I was a child with beings that would, come into my room at night, like abduction type experiences. And one of which came into my room, a sort of tall, skinny one.

0: I believed it was trying to convince me was my own mother, until it got close to my face, and somehow I saw through it for a moment and realized it was some sort of, you know, mantid being. And anyway, I wanted to pair that also with a question, since these types of experience happen in, like, twilight sleeping hours. Does Dave entertain the possibility that some of these kinds of things could be endogenous DMT dumps that people have as they're laying in bed?
1: Thank you for that, Ken. Yes, that is one of the hypotheses that we are exploring by comparing those experiences which occur directly under the influence of DMT that's been ingested with kind of spontaneous experiences. And if they stack up in a way in which they appear to be pretty much the same, that would at least suggest that our natural DMT levels could be in part way responsible for these experiences, responsible for maybe as a conduit for the experiences, but not necessarily a full explanation.
2: Appreciate the call there, Ryan. David, I'm looking at something that's on my shelf here, something I bought online. It's a mantis in amber, preserved in amber, that supposedly was 90 million years old. I don't know how far back mantises actually go on Earth, but I think they've been here a long time, and this one is in amber and pretty old. Makes you wonder if there are mantis species that have evolved over eons and millennia and maybe are still around.
1: Well, yes, mantids certainly predate humans by millions of years. There isn't any evidence that they were 7 to 10 feet tall, however, in the past. Although dragonflies used to be about that size, interestingly. Yeah, if you can imagine what that one must have been like, that would be quite spectacle. You could almost saddle them up and ride them, and they're much, much smaller these days. But we don't have any fossil records of giant praying mantises.
2: Darn it.
1: And I'm not going to give too much away, but in people's accounts, you know, those people have had extended communications with the mantid beings, say that they are, they're kind of interstellar beings, and they are kind of related to the biological praying mantises that live on planet Earth, but they're not really the same thing. That's just some of the accounts we've come across. But, you know, I don't think we're dealing with prehistoric giant praying mantises. We're not really sure that.
2: I will settle for the big ones from outer space being related to the ones in my garden and hope for the best on that. So how much longer is your survey open? And how long after that do you think you'll collate the results and publish something?
1: Yeah, well, we're hoping to keep it open just for a few more weeks. Perhaps garner a few more responses from this fantastic radio show. And then we'll close the survey for a few weeks' time. Play all the data, and maybe we can come back and tell you a bit more about what we found.
2: Excellent. I look forward to it. David Luke, thanks. That was fascinating stuff. My regards to your colleagues, and you're working. You're welcome here anytime. Thanks for joining us.
1: Thank you very much, George.
2: All right. And thanks also to Brian Fitzpatrick, my earlier guest, and my colleagues there at Coast to Coast, Michael Cosio, Donna Walker, Alec Fernandez, Gina Salvati, Dan Galani, Tom Danheiser, and of course, George Norrie. I'm George Knapp. I'll be back in a couple of weeks. Good night, everyone.

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2: Behind-the-scenes look at how we get ready for the show every day. Lou's over there working on the forecast. Did you get that done, Lou?
3: Yes, I did.
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3: Well,
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7: More runoffs this coming week. I'm Ted Lindner, Fox News. Voters in three states, Georgia, Oklahoma, and South Carolina, will head to the polls to cast ballots in runoff elections. Fox's Tanya J. Powers has the preview for us this morning.
8: In Georgia, a special election runoff is being held to fill the 13th district seat that was held by Democratic Congressman David Scott, who passed away in April. Scott's daughter, Marcy, is running against Everton Blair. Both are Democrats. Neither candidate captured the 50% majority needed to win the seat outright in the July special election. Oklahoma is holding its primary runoff elections, including races for the Republican gubernatorial nominee and Democratic Senate nominee. And in South Carolina, voters will cast ballots in a special GOP primary general election to fill Senator Lindsey Graham's seat following his death last month. Tanya J. Powers, Fox News.
7: President Trump has set new tariffs on Canadian goods after negotiators failed to reach a deal. Fox's Alex Hogan with more.
9: He wrote on Truth Social saying Canada wants the benefits of being a state without being one. They also have charged our great farmers for many years massive amounts of tariffs, adding, quote, no more. The U.S. will impose 50% tariffs on about $20 billion worth of Canadian goods. Canada, in response to all of this, said that it will be imposing these tariffs dollar for dollar.
7: Some critics arguing that the tariffs are raising costs for American businesses and consumers that depend on goods sourced from abroad. So will Iceland join the European Union? Icelanders will vote on the issue in an election this coming Saturday, the issue bitterly dividing the Scandinavian island nation. Some fearing joining the EU will destroy Iceland's sovereignty. Important issues being decided by unelected EU bureaucrats in Brussels. Supporters of joining the EU believe it offers protection and economic benefits. 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
1: The murder trial of a Massachusetts mother gets closer to the end of testimony and a final verdict.
2: Lindsay Clancy's legal team rested its case Friday. Clancy is on trial for the murder of her 3 young children in January 2023. Her attorneys have argued she was not criminally responsible due to mental illness and should be placed in a state health facility. Prosecutors seeking a life sentence have argued Clancy intentionally killed her kids. They have 2 planned rebuttal witnesses. After their testimony, closing arguments are expected to begin. 18 jurors were picked in July to hear the evidence. After each side closes, the court clerk will randomly draw the 12 people who will deliberate. Grinnell Scott, Fox News.
1: Thousands of acres of land have been scorched by a brush fire in Nevada near the California border. Fox's Marion Rafferty with more.
3: Crews are working to contain a fast-moving brush fire scorching parts of Reno, Nevada. The so-called Hawk Fire has burned more than 15,000 acres and injured at least 6 people since igniting Saturday. Officials say it was human-caused and are urging more than 90,000 people to evacuate. Several homes have already been destroyed and thousands are without power. The fire is still 0% contained.
1: More than 23 square miles scorched by the Hawk Fire so far. Tropical storm Mokay is starting to drench Hawaii with potentially more than 1 foot of rain 7 days after 4 feet of rain on the Big Island from Lala. Lala tore up roads and knocked out power. More than 6,000 residents remain in the dark. And Washington, D.C. hosting an IndyCar race through its streets Sunday. President Trump and First Lady Melania kicked off the Freedom 250 Grand Prix by leading a slow lap in the presidential limousine through the course. It's the latest of the president's celebrations to mark America's 250th birthday. Kyle Kirkwood won the inaugural race driving the number 27 Sam's Club Andretti Global Honda. I'm Ted Lindner. This is Fox News.
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Good evening, everyone. You're in the right place at the right time. This is Coast to Coast AM, blasting out of the Mojave Desert like a Scirocco, blazing across the land, slamming into your radio like a supercharged nanoparticle of unobtainium. Greetings from the boldest, bawdiest, most outrageous city in the world, the planetary capital of sun, fun, sin, sex, and secrets, my not-so-humble hometown, Las Vegas, Nevada. My name is George Knapp, your occasional host, designated driver of the airwaves, and moderator of tonight's upcoming cacophonous cavalcade of conversation. What's shaking out there? We are in the midst of a typical August scorcher here in the Mojave, just relentless heat day after day over much of the Southwest, mixed with thunderstorm and flash flood warnings. We did have a couple of days of cloudy skies, even a little bit of rain, which is so rare here in recent years. I think people were looking up at the sky wondering what those scant droplets of this unknown mystery liquid were falling from the sky. Some sort of alien attack, Martian bioweapons, precursor to the body snatcher seedlings dropped from the stratosphere. Seriously, longtime residents here who never really learned how to drive in rain don't recall what these newfangled weirdo windshield wipers are actually used for. They tend to fishtail on local streets. They roll through stop signs. They fearlessly drive right into seemingly shallow floodwaters and suddenly find their Volvo floating down the street in the midst of it. And, you know, it's a little bit of rain, quickly evaporated, months of relentless heat, and that's at the south end of the state here. The northern half is on fire, literally, not figuratively, literally on fire. The governor of Nevada has declared a state of emergency today. A fire which started by a human on Saturday was so small, you know, no one even was concerned about putting it out. It kept growing and whipped by the wind and grew some more, and now it's on the outskirts of Reno, forcing the emergency evacuation of some 45,000 people, with another 40 or 50,000 on standby to get the heck out of their homes at a moment's notice. It's a mess. And about where the only fire burning in northern Nevada, maybe the emergency crews and firefighter teams would have the ability to kind of get it under control quickly, but it isn't the only one. At least 15 other wildfires started on the same day, yesterday, in the same state. Homes have burned. Thousands of people are without power. People have barely escaped in time with their kids and their dogs and not much else. Some had to be evacuated twice. They'd moved to someplace else. The fire moves. They had to move out again. You know, of course, in Oregon, more fires. In Washington State, huge fires have scorched thousands of acres, caused mass evacuations. Same thing up in British Columbia. The Associated Press reported it this way. They said months of dry weather and a record lack of snow this past winter across the American West have created prime fire conditions. There are maps created by AP and other news organizations which show the scope of the fires burning all across the West. And, you know, no one wants to mention the forbidden words. The first one is climate. You know what the second one is because, you know, millions of people would react all at once. But we've had 22 straight years of persistent drought out here, so bad that our two largest reservoirs, the largest ever built on this continent, are as low as they can get. You know, it seems like something is unfolding here in the West. It gets pretty hard to pretend that everything is normal and fine, and this is how it's always been. I make no argument about the cause of what's unfolding. You can argue all you want yourself about that, but man, it's a really serious mess, and it's happening right now, right here. And our thoughts go out to all of those folks who are essentially on the run tonight, trying to stay one step ahead of the flames, hoping they'll have a home to return to. I hope those of you who are listening tonight are safe and sound and that things get better tomorrow. A couple of other news items quickly. Did you see the New York Times story about what's happening to wild horses? Now, I've yammered at you many times on this program and on other venues where I report news about the plight of these wild horses. And I've personally been reporting on this more than 30 years and have said before that the Wild Horse and Burro program might be the worst program in the entire federal government, which is saying a lot, given how bad government can be. This is not a new development under Trump. It's been bad regardless of which party's in power or who's president or who controls Congress. In spite of federal laws enacted almost unanimously, supported by a wide majority of the public decades ago to protect Mustangs and burros, especially out there on public ranges, every year the BLM conducts these horrific,

0: brutal roundups, stampedes and scares and kills these wild horses. They chase mares and newborn foals. They round them up and then stash them in government corrals. A few of them get adopted out to citizens and get good homes, but most of the rest gets stashed in these long-term holding facilities, and it costs millions and millions of dollars a year that you pay for, or they get sold to so-called killer buyers who buy them up at a very cheap price, ship them out of the country to be slaughtered for food. That's been the situation a long time. This year, it's somehow grown worse. Twice as many horses as ever are getting sent to slaughter, even though the law, as written, specifically says it cannot and should not happen. And it's pretty blatant. I think BLM knows it's happening right under their noses. They look the other way. You know, the New York Times just did this big story. That's why I'm talking about it. They finally learned that this is underway. It's a real issue. They put together a really good piece, and the reaction has been huge and predictable. I mean, outrage is boiling over. I've seen it before, and we'll be very surprised if anything comes of it this time either. I mean, you got oil interests and mining interests and big ag and big beef, and they all have other uses in mind for tens of millions of public acres, which were specifically designed to hold the horses forever. So the horses have to go, regardless of what the public thinks, regardless of what the law says. It's just heartbreaking to see these roundups, even more so to see the Mustangs, who are supposedly protected by federal law. They split up from their families. They're crammed in these trailers, shipped off to slaughterhouses in Mexico to be carved up. Is the Times story going to be enough to get the public riled up? We can only hope so. On a cheerier note, we have a terrific doubleheader lined up for tonight, right down the middle of the coast-to-coast strike zone. Two great topics, two outstanding guests. Out there on the western ranges, of course, as I've mentioned before, all around the world, there's this odd, grisly mystery that's been unfolding for more than 60 years, maybe hundreds of years. Animal mutilations, carved up with surgical precision, often in the dead of night. The surgery is precise, sometimes cauterized wounds. The parts that are removed are usually the same. No tracks are left. There's no animal tracks, no vehicle tracks. The animals are emptied of blood. There's no blood on the ground, not even a drop. No tire tracks, no human prints. And in tens of thousands of cases across the world, especially here in North America, not one single person has ever been caught or charged or convicted. If these are rustlers, they're very good at it. And people, humans, are doing this. It's got to be a large group, well-organized, well-funded, stealthy as hell, persistent, since it's gone on for so long over such a wide area. And I said North America, but it's also South America. On six of the seven continents, it's been reported. So who's doing it? And how do they pull it off? In this first half tonight, we'll be joined by a veteran homicide detective, a top cop, who solved countless murder cases, crimes committed by our fellow humans. Brian Fitzpatrick has focused his considerable forensic skills on these animal mutilation cases, as compiled a compelling and powerful account laid out similar to what he'd do for a murder indictment, ruling out the usual suspects and pointing in just one direction. Brian's new book is called The Operators, and is sold. It's solid work. He joins us momentarily. In the second half tonight, another of my own favorite subjects involving a fascinating species near and dear to my heart, mantises, mantids. You probably heard me drone on and yammer about my little mantis sanctuary here at our home, which started back in 2014 with a single little critter that I rescued from our swimming pool. And I've spent the past 12 years protecting this little colony in our yard, keeping it safe from outside threats when possible, and watching them be born and live and grow and procreate. And my interests were more profound when a musician I know named Stuart Davis told us about his encounters with mantises, starting with one that turned up at his home on New Year's Eve and was approximately 8 feet tall, not your typical mantis. Since that encounter was shared with us on this program, I've been studying mantis encounter cases, stories that have emanated from all over the world, and people who say they've been up close and personal with these huge mantis beings who seem to be the ones in charge of other species that are more commonly known as the greys during these experiences, abductions, you might want to call them. So are these experiences real? Is there a race of mantid-like aliens from some other star system, or perhaps they live here on Earth in another dimension or time slot or physical reality? This idea, as wild as it may sound, is now the subject of a formal academic study by a top university in the UK. The academic in charge of that study, Professor David Luke, joins us 2 hours from now to explain why he wanted to do this, how he got it approved, and how the research is going to unfold. Can't wait to hear from him. Also, anyone out there who's had their own mantis experience, maybe you want to call in during that second half tonight to share your tale with us and the world and the professor. Webmaster Alec Fernandez and I have pulled together our usual assortment of items and oddities culled from news media around the world. We call it Naps News. You can find it on the Coast to Coast AM website. We have several tech-related articles, new efforts to look for ETs way out there in space, for example. Also, an update on the current situation with Wild Horse Roundup, so you can get specific details in case you want to reach out to your member of Congress to give them an earful. Those and other stories in Naps News while you're on the website. Check out how to become a Coast Insider. The cost is about 15 cents a day if you subscribe for a year. 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It's a great deal. So, too, is a subscription to Beyond Belief. That's George Norrie's television program in which George interviews fascinating guests, similar to what he does so well here on the radio. And with that, let's assume the position. Bring in the dog and the cat and any mantises who are up for a night indoors. Put on a pot of Joe. Slide your bod into those silky summer jammies and your toes into your best bunny slippers. Pop yourself down in a comfy spot, turn down the lights, and turn up the radio because we're about ready to rumble. In a moment, Brian Fitzpatrick on the Mystery Mutilators. I'm George Knapp, and this is Coast to Coast AM.
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Welcome back. As part of my TV job, I started in the late 80s looking into animal mutilation cases. Linda Howe, you remember her. She was greatly helpful back in those days, teaching me the ropes on how these things have unfolded, all the mysteries, and the fact that the situations are pretty similar across the board in terms of what happens to the animals, these surgical-type cuts. More than 10,000 of the cases, I think, across North America by some estimates, primarily involving cattle, but also horses and other species. And whoever's doing it is pretty slick. No one's ever been caught or convicted. The parts that are taken with the surgical precision are kind of baffling, at least on the surface. The means used to pull it off, too, are baffling. Well, now there's a new investigator who's entered the mystery. He's a veteran police detective whose expertise helped solve untold numbers of homicide cases, and he's more recently focused his considerable forensic talents toward the mutilation mystery. His new book, The Operator, is a great piece of work, an excellent job of boiling down the facts to some certain hard-to-debate conclusions.

0: Ryan joins us now from his home in Nova Scotia to help walk us through this very macabre and ongoing puzzle. Brian, welcome.
1: Thanks, George. Thanks for having me.
0: You sent me a letter along with a copy of your book, The Operator, made the point that has occurred to me as well. You know, it's very poignant, I think, right now. Most of the public focus these days seems to be on the tech, on UFOs, on crash saucers and metamaterials and alien bodies if they exist. And that's where Congress's focus is as well, you know, assuming these aliens exist. And very little public attention on the occupants of those craft and what they've been doing. Human abductions, animal mutilations, if they're responsible. Your focus in The Operator is on animal mutilations, and you're right, they're still happening. The public is looking the other way. How did you get started down this road? Was there a specific incident or case that grabbed your attention?
1: I think the main case that caught my attention was it's Alamosa, Colorado. And that happened in 1967. So what that file or mutilation was about, it was a horse, and it was a mare named Lady. And Lady was stripped of flesh, brain, heart, lungs, thyroid removed. And the doctor that did the examination looked at the tissue microscopically on the incisions and found that the wound margin was cooked and not burned. And he said this would have to be done in a minimum of hundreds of degrees. So what I did is I looked into lasers themselves. And this is in 1967. The CO2 laser wasn't invented until 1964. And the first surgical CO2 laser didn't come into production until 1970. And if you look at some of these lasers from the 1970s, they're large and bulky, and they are not portable. So the time frame is off. So we're, 3 full years before the surgical laser even existed. And then even the, it's called the femtosecond laser technology, and it's the only process that gets close to zero carbon residue but still leaves some, that I've learned. And it didn't exist in practical form until the 1990s. And it doesn't produce the kind of heat that the doctor in 1967 noticed. And so the first animal mutilation case I ran into, there's no cutting instrument that existed on the planet in 1967 that could have done what was done to that horse. And that's how this book got started.
0: I recall the name of that guy, John Altshuler. Linda Howe used to talk to him, used him as a consultant as a regular basis, and he was pretty mystified, as all the other veterinarians who've tackled this mystery. There aren't many of them that come forward, though. Did you have a tough time getting a consultation from people who are experts who've seen dead animals, know the cause of death of thousands of dead animals, but couldn't figure this one out?
1: Yeah, this book is a drop in the bucket. As you've said, there's tens of thousands of cases out there. And this book came from online documents and literature that I found. And that's where I did my research. The reason why I did that is I wanted this book to get out fairly quickly because of the disclosure movement that's going on right now. And now that this one's done, I am now moving to firsthand accounts, and the follow-up to this book will be firsthand accounts from ranchers, veterinarians, from sheriff's offices all around the United States, and from the RCMP in Canada. And now I'm going to build an actual firsthand reports. And if I can get the information that I found out of this book by online literature, can you imagine what we could find with firsthand accounts?
0: Well, when you get down that road, let me know. I've saved a bunch of the police reports from here in Nevada. There were cases back into the 60s and 70s that were investigated by rural sheriffs, and a couple of those have been very helpful over the years, and they remain mystified, as are the law enforcement in Oregon, where the most recent outbreak of these things have happened. I had a chance to work on this Netflix show back in 2023 and went up to Oregon and met with some of these ranchers, and they're spooked by it, and they should be. It,

0: weird.
1: It is, yeah. Yeah, I've actually been talking to some sheriffs in Oregon and a rancher that sent me some really good photos. So, yeah, you're right. There's lots of activity right now in Oregon.
2: There's one family that I got to meet up there. You know, they've been in the business a long time. They had two very bizarre mutilation incidents involving bulls. And it was in snow. There was no tracks, no blood, no anything. But they hadn't, you know, they're not UFO people. They're not investigators. They're not into the paranormal. They don't put other pieces of the puzzle together. So as I'm spending some time with them and getting to know them a little bit, went to the site where the mutilations had happened, I asked, have you seen any UFO activity here? They said, yeah, by the way, we have seen some gigantic UFO appearances, huge craft right over our land. And in fact, we've got these patches in our ground where the grass won't grow anymore, where something seemed to have landed. So they had UFO sightings and crop circle type formations, landing site trace case type stuff. They didn't put those clues together. It's not because they're dumb. They just haven't gone down this road before. You have to look at kind of the whole picture to figure out what's going on, don't you?
1: Absolutely, yeah. And, you know, I've also heard some things that some of the ranchers, when they do get these cattle mutilations, and some of these ranchers have had a few over, you know, the decades, and they're sort of getting to the point now that, you know, when they do a narcropsy, they can't find the cause of death. So they kind of get frustrated and they're not calling them in and they're just burying the animal and not making a report of it. And, you know, I think it's really important if we want to get to the bottom of what's going on here, you know, we need any information that we can from these ranchers. And I do have a website currently set up. And if a rancher wants to submit what have happened, they can go to www.cattlemutilationreport.com, and I have a form and directions on what I need to do an assessment. I don't use your private information. I just want the data and any small pieces of information that could be brought my way would be great for the next book, and we can try to get to the bottom of what's going on here.
2: Yeah, I hope you get a lot of response to that. We'll repeat that and then post it on the website here, coasttocoastam.com, so that people can find you. I would expect you're going to get a lot of emails. We're talking with Brian Fitzpatrick. His new book is called The Operator, Six Continents, 60 Years, Zero Arrests. Going to jump into some of his findings as soon as we get back here on Coast to Coast AM.

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1: That's Elvin Bishop, great old blues song called Party Till the Cows Come Home. Not sure there's much party going on among the cows we're talking about in this evening. The book is called The Operator, Six Continents, 60 Years, Zero Arrests by a longtime homicide detective, Brian Fitzpatrick. We're going to get into why these particular cows, why this species, why these cows, and why these particular body parts are taken by the mystery surgeons in our next segment here on Coast to Coast AM. Stick around.
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Brian Fitzpatrick, I think you do a great job of just boiling things down, eliminating possible explanations that people have used over the years to kind of write this thing off, and getting down to the nitty-gritty. You know, I recall the FBI investigation.

0: creditors are responsible?
1: I think it's very simple. Definitely some of these cattle do fall victim of predator kills. I don't know what the percentage is, but the things that I look at that puts an animal in the category of these mutilations is the first thing is the laser precision cuts. Usually the mandible or the jaw is stripped of flesh on one side, and it's a perfect cut all the way around that mandible, and it's removed, and then there's a gland in there that's also removed. Usually an ear is taken, the tongue is taken, the sexual organs are taken. An animal, an insect, a predator, and looking at the technology that's being used for this cutting, human, animal, or insect isn't responsible for these.
0: Like a predator, I've been at the site of more than these than I want to count of these attacks, some while the animal's still there and some afterward. And ranchers know when a mountain lion attacks or a coyote or a wolf or something, there are teeth marks. There's blood on the ground. Right. There's blood still left in the animal. There's the majority of the cases we're talking about, there's nothing even close to that. There's no animal tracks. There's no blood on the ground. There's no human tracks. It's not predators, not standard predators for the bulk of the ones that we're talking about, right?
1: Exactly, yes. And you're absolutely right. It's a predator kill is very different than what this is. This is surgical. And a lot of the thing that surprises me is the no blood on the scene and no blood within the animal. How that's happening, I don't know. I've been to many, unfortunately, I've been to many stabbing scenes. And when it's kind of graphic, but a human being that gets stabbed with their heart pumping with adrenaline trying to save themselves, and a stab wound happens, and a human has about 4 to 5 liters of blood. There's arterial spray will go on the ceiling, on the walls, and as the stabbings happen, the knife is pulling stuff out and is casting blood all over the place. The scene is just horrific. And when you look at one of these cattle mutilation scenes, a 1,200 pound animal usually has about, I think it's about 45 to 50 liters of blood within the animal. And the scene has not even a drop of blood outside around the area of the animal. And all the blood within the animal has been taken. The only time that, the only case file that I reviewed that was different was a case in Alberta, Canada, where a cow was mutilated and there was half a cup of blood found inside the cow's mouth. That's the only time in my research that I've found any blood left at the scene. And I hope they analyzed that, but I wasn't able to find if they analyzed that that blood found within the mouth or not.
0: You mentioned at the beginning of our conversation about the 1967 horse case, Colorado, and you mentioned that it had been cooked, not burned. Is that still the case these days, that there's some kind of a high heat instrument that's used, or have you found that it's the mystery mutilators have moved on to something more like a scalpel?
1: I have seen cases that are similar to the high temperature, but I've also seen just a sharp cutting tool does the cuts. So, I rely heavily on that 1967 file for the, for the precision high temperature cuts. And there's more recent ones that I've seen the cutting tool and not the high heat.
0: Some of the cases that were here in the 70s in rural Nevada, I recall the lawmen said that there were like pinking shear extractions, almost like somebody had cut the hide with pinking shears. Have you seen any of those in more recent cases, or was that an anomaly?
1: I would say it'd be an anomaly. I'm seeing perfect cuts. I wouldn't say it'd be... The ones that I've seen, I wouldn't say would be scissors. It'd be more like a you know, like maybe a night.

0: you've played.
1: You know, the first part of this book goes into the tools that are used by the mystery mutilators. I'm not even sure you can call it mutilation because it's more surgery than just wild mutilation. But you talk about the blood extraction system, and as you said, you can't really figure out how they do it. I mean, we can't do it. We humans can't do it. Not out in a rural setting in a cow pasture, right?
0: Exactly. 22 years of police work, I've never seen, you know, a scene that has to do with, you know, blood removal that wasn't a mess all over the place. Like, you know, blood makes a mess. And when you have that much blood in an animal with a giant heart that's beating all that out, it's got to be some sort of tool that is sucking the blood out of the animal and it's not reaching outside the animal. And what that would be, I have no idea.
1: Another part of the mystery you listed in the section about tools is about extractions that are done without any cuts. And I've been to the scene of a couple of these where, you know, an entire ball joint is taken out without a cut on the skin. Or, as you mentioned, the pericardium. Explain why those are mysterious and the incidents that you're talking about there.
0: So, yes. So the pericardium is the bag around the heart. And there's been two different cases 30 years apart where that sac was intact and not touched and the heart is gone. I did some pretty extensive research on that. And this is where I'll be talking to some experts, probably some surgeons about this, is that how is that even possible? And the research I've done is it is impossible. You have to cut that sac to be able to remove a heart.
1: And then there are cases where the spine is taken in the San Luis Valley. You mentioned a Chris O'Brien case who consulted with a veterinarian. Can you describe what happened there?
0: Yes, so it was a precision cut next to the spine, and the entire spine was removed from the animal. How is that even possible? You know what I mean? Like, all these stories, like, the more you look at it, the stranger they get, and it just doesn't make any sense. And every one of these case studies that I looked at, I had more questions than answers when I was done.
1: And of course, there are cases where there's some physical evidence left behind by whatever vehicle is used to pick up these cows and drop them back off, if that's what happens. In particular, tripod marks, a couple of times where people had reported seeing strange objects in the sky around the time of the mutilation. Can you address that general condition?
0: Sorry, George, you broke up there.
1: I'm asking about the aerial vehicles that are involved. I remember Linda Howe getting these early reports from ranchers seeing strange things in the skies around the time of the incisions, the mutilations. What's flying around out there, and why can't we catch them as well?
0: That's an excellent question. It'd be nice if we could. From what I've researched, there's a couple of incidents where it's talked about an aerial platform, so that's lifting these animals. So you have an aerial platform that can lift a 1,200-pound animal and control that animal to do these precision procedures or cuts on the cow. There's one file in particular, and I want to say it was in Colorado, and it was a giant pasture, and there was new calves in the pasture, and the two ranchers were tagging them, like ear tagging them, and one calf was 85 pounds, and the two ranchers, and they had their dog with them as well, the two ranchers do the tagging of that cow, and then they go 400 meters away to tag another calf. About 45 to 60 minutes later, they come back to the first calf to make sure the tag worked, and the calf is mutilated. So the dog wasn't alerted of any strange noises. The two ranchers didn't notice or see anything. And

0: it was snowing at the time, and all around the pasture is snow, and there's no tracks going in to the pasture. And this was an FBI investigation because the FBI was actually doing patrols in that area because there was mutilations going on, and that's who was able to investigate this. So, you know, that one is a very strong piece of evidence to say it was an aerial platform that came in and left that didn't make any noise. And I don't think we have anything in the world that would make no noise that could lift a 1,200-pound animal. And also there's another incident where a cow was found mutilated but was dropped from a height because the all his legs, the cow's legs, were broken post-death.
1: That's similar to a couple of cases at the Utah Ranch, now known as Skinwalker Ranch. The rancher yes. next door had these two cows that were separated from the rest of his herd, and somehow they got out of this enclosure. He went out there and he found that both of them, their front legs were broken. They're in great pain. He goes in to get a gun. He's going to put them out of their misery. Comes out and the two cows are gone. An hour later, wow. He looks out there back again, and all four of their legs are broken as if they'd been dropped from the sky. I mean, you have a lot of cases in your book here where you discuss the likelihood that whatever picked them up, took them somewhere else, did the deed, did the surgery, and then dropped them back off, right?
0: Yes. Yeah. I always wonder this because I do have some experience with some farming when I was younger. And the one thing about farmers and ranchers is that some of these mutilations happened in close to their houses and their barns. And the thing is that a rancher and a farmer knows the noise of their herd, and they know if there's a predator around because the cows will make different noises, and the rancher knows exactly what that noise means because they've grown up around these animals their entire life. They know their animals. I find it very puzzling that in 60 years, no rancher has heard a weird noise coming from their cattle, and then the next day they come out and one's mutilated. So even the cattle are not alerted to anything happening, and there's a cattle mutilation that happens within that herd.
1: So why these cows? Why cows at all? Why these particular cows instead of something else that's there? And why these particular parts? Maybe we start with the parts. What is it about those particular body parts that makes sense to cut them out?
0: So some of the parts that are cut out, like the gland that's at the mandible where the cheek is, that one is it's usually targeted quite a bit. And that shows like a kind of like a biochemical record of exactly what the animal's been eating, any heavy metals, you know, any chemicals, and also radiation. And the other parts of the cow, like the sexual organs and the other things taken, can also be tested for radiation. They're sensitive to radiation. Also, the tongue and that mandible and gland. So cattle graze like, you know, 12 to 14 hours a day. Their faces are constantly in contact with the soil and the water and the vegetation that they're eating. And they are very similar to humans, like with, you know, with respect to tissue. And the analysis of that would kind of translate directly to human health questions. So cattle are the primary protein source for roughly, I think it's like 4 billion people worldwide. And, you know, cattle are very similar all over the world, and they haven't changed much for hundreds of years, or for, you could say, 1,000 years. So, I think basically what I think is happening, my theory is that because these are consistent, you know, widespread environmentally exposed species,

0: it's probably the, it is the ideal animal for monitoring the human food chain globally.
1: So, you know, my colleague, Dr. Colin McKelleher, who's worked on this for a lot of years, and you quote his work in this book at a couple of places in cases that he's investigated, sort of developed a theory there may be two groups of mutilators. There's the original ones who are incredibly stealthy. They've been at it a long time. They use flying platforms of some kind, surgical precision beyond what we have. And then there's somebody else, seemed like humans, who are sloppier, who leave behind evidence of medications that are earthly and known, and a little bit sloppier in terms of the surgery, and that they are monitoring the same thing, the spread of something through the human food chain. If it's visitors, if it's unknowns from somewhere else, why would they be checking that out? Because they're concerned about us and what we're eating?
0: It's an excellent question. I think they are concerned. And, you know, the way I look at it, if you look at, you know, the Manhattan Project and the Trinity test site for the nuclear bombs that go off in 1945, you see, after 1945, you see a steady increase of these mutilations happening. And the mutilations that I've sort of focused in on are those precision cuts and, you know, the perfect scene, no blood at the scene. Those are the ones I concentrated on. The ones that I saw that could potentially have maybe a human, you know, it could potentially be humans doing it, or it's a compromised scene, as in potentially a PSYOP scene. I didn't look at those specifically, just the ones with the precision cuts. But if you look at New Mexico, and it's, I think New Mexico is one of the capitals for cattle mutilations in the United States. And if you look at that, the Trinity bomb going off, there's radiation there. There's all sorts of cattle mutilations happening within New Mexico. I believe that they were actually doing this to see what kind of damage the radiation did to the cattle population, and they just started, they kept working their way out.
1: That makes sense. We're talking with Brian Fitzpatrick, longtime homicide detective who's turned his skills toward the mutilation mystery. Much more to come here on Coast to Coast AM.
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3: I'm Sue Guzman, Fox News. Well, the Trump administration is set to announce sweeping sanctions on Iran today in what President Trump is calling Economic D-Day. Treasury Secretary Scott Bessent has an afternoon news conference where he's set to unveil specifics. This as the United States Navy apparently is keeping the oil flowing through the Strait of Hormuz by escorting tankers through a safer passage.
4: Reports do indicate that crossings through the Strait of Hormuz are up 400% over the past 2 weeks. In the backdrop, there is an ongoing U.S. naval blockade, and fresh sanctions are expected for Iran next week. Iran's parliament speaker and top negotiator, Mohammad Khalibaf, posted to X over the weekend saying, "We've received numerous messages from neighboring countries about shaping new security arrangements and economic cooperation in the region. The United States put the security of every single one of its allies at such risk through bullying and pure disregard for their foreign interests for the sake of Israel." While President Trump indicated that talks with Iran have stopped, he says the United States is having trouble figuring out who to deal with inside of Iran.
3: Fox's Trey Yingst reporting. Evacuations underway as the Hawk Fire approaches Reno, Nevada, the state's second most populous city. More from Fox's Rich Edson.
5: Crews are working to contain a fast-moving brush fire scorching parts of Reno, Nevada. The so-called Hawk Fire has burned more than 13,000 acres and injured at least 6 people since igniting Saturday. Officials say it was human-caused and are urging more than 90,000 people to evacuate. Several homes have already been destroyed and thousands are without power. The fire is still 0% contained.
3: Officials have provided temporary shelter for evacuees. And we're also keeping a close watch on Tropical Storm Moke, starting to drench Hawaii with potentially more than a foot of rain 7 days after 4 feet of rain fell on the Big Island with Lala. 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
2: Voters in three states will head to the polls this week to cast ballots in runoff elections.
3: In Georgia, a special election runoff is being held to fill the 13th district seat that was held by Democratic Congressman David Scott, who passed away in April. Scott's daughter, Marcy, is running against Everton Blair. Both are Democrats. Neither candidate captured the 50% majority needed to win the seat outright in the July special election. Oklahoma is holding its primary runoff elections, including races for the Republican gubernatorial nominee and Democratic Senate nominee. And in South Carolina, voters will cast ballots in a special GOP primary runoff to determine the party's nominee in the November general election to fill Senator Lindsey Graham's seat following his death last month. Tanya J. Powers, Fox News.
2: The murder trial of a Massachusetts mother gets closer to the end of testimony and a final verdict.
4: Lindsey Clancy's legal team rested its case Friday. Clancy is on trial for the murder of her three young children in January 2023. Her attorneys have argued she was not criminally responsible due to mental illness and should be placed in a state health facility. Prosecutors seeking a life sentence have argued Clancy intentionally killed her kids. They have two planned rebuttal witnesses. After their testimony, closing arguments are expected to begin. 18 jurors were picked in July to hear the evidence. After each side closes, the court clerk will randomly draw the 12 people who will deliberate. Gernal Scott, Fox News.
2: And Prom Family Foods is recalling roughly 5,800 cases of two wet food products. This after receiving some reports of metal contamination. The FDA says there were no reported injuries, but the voluntary recall involves Prom Turkey Pate wet dog food and Prom Diner Classics Milo's Meatloaf Pate wet dog food. Customers who have them urged to return the affected foods to a retailer. I'm Sue Guzman. This is Fox.

0: Now, what does the chicken say?
1: Chicken. 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
0: To the giraffe.
1: Giraffe, really? 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
5: This is America in the Morning from Westwood One. Good morning, I'm John Trout. It's Monday, August 24th, 2026. Here's what's coming up on America in the Morning.
6: The United States and Canada are officially in a trade war after weekend negotiations deteriorate. I'm John Stolness in Washington.
7: Fire authorities in Nevada responding to the Hawk Fire near Reno.
8: 800 personnel working on the incident.
7: I'm Clayton Neville.
9: They would love to make a deal.
10: Iran's president has defended a memorandum of understanding with the U.S. I'm Rika Ann Garcia.
11: The editor-in-chief of Stars and Stripes says that the Pentagon has fired him. I'm Lisa Dwyer.
5: Secret meeting between the Democrat leader of the House and President Trump's son-in-law. The latest from Wall Street with important reports released this week. And strike up the band, the Boston Symphony Orchestra in a labor dispute. All ahead on America in the Morning. Now, 7 after. President Trump's optimism about a trade deal with Canada was shattered over the weekend after it seemed a trade agreement was at hand. Canadian Prime Minister Mark Carney says last-minute changes by the Trump administration forced him to pull out. John Stolness has a recap from Washington.
6: On Friday, President Trump told reporters he felt good about the chances of a deal getting done.
9: I dealt with the Prime Minister. I've got a good relationship. And yeah, we have to take care of our farmers. The farmers are very important to me. And the deal with Canada is moving along, and we should be able to have a deal with Canada.
6: But with just 1 hour to go before a midnight deadline when new U.S. tariffs against Canadian goods was set to go into effect, Prime Minister Carney instructed his team to walk away from the negotiating table. And in a press conference on Saturday, Carney said the Trump administration's negotiators did not present them with a fair deal.
12: In recent days, the United States proposed new terms that were uneconomic, unfair, and undermined the net benefits for Canada and called into question the reliability of any deal. In short, they asked too much and they offered too little.
6: Speaking in French to a reporter, Carney said through a translator that the Trump team made demands on changing Canadian culture,
13: including threats on the French language and Quebec culture and Canadian culture. That is not acceptable. That would never be acceptable.
6: Carney admitted his tone was one of war, a trade war.
12: Because we're attacked. Like, you're at war when you get attacked. We got attacked.
6: Trump responded on Truth Social, saying Canada wants the benefits of being a U.S. state without being one. As a result of the breakdown in negotiations, 50% tariffs on certain Canadian goods are in effect. That includes dairy items, alcoholic products, building materials, and even hockey equipment. Carney announced Canada will impose reciprocal tariffs on certain U.S. goods, dollar for dollar. U.S. Trade Representative Jamieson Greer on Fox News says Canada has taken advantage of the U.S. for too long.
14: As President Trump has introduced a trade policy to reshore American production, protect American jobs, two countries have retaliated against the United States, the People's Republic of China and Canada.
6: Carney has spent most of the year planning for an economic future more independent of the United States. The Trump administration has bristled at Carney's outreach to China as a trade partner. American consumers will see the costs of certain Canadian goods go up as a result, and Carney warned his countrymen that prices will be negatively affected on their end as well. John Stolness, Washington.
5: Nevada Governor Joe Lombardo has declared a state of emergency as a fast

0: fast-moving wildfire is now forcing tens of thousands of people in the Reno area to evacuate. A major highway through the area is shut down, and thousands more without power. Correspondent Clayton Neville reports the Hawk Fire is still 0% contained.
1: 42,000 people ordered to evacuate as the Hawk Fire approached Reno. More than 45,000 others in the zone of potential evacuations. Authorities told reporters during a weekend press conference that the human-caused blaze grew rapidly Saturday night, despite efforts to contain it. That blaze began near Verde in the Somerset community northwest of Reno. U.S. Forest Service Incident Commander Shane Ackerson told reporters six people were injured.
2: We can confirm that we have three civilian injuries, as well as three responder injuries as well.
1: Ackerson said that the emergency responders are working 24/7.
2: We have 800 personnel working on the incident, and we're working and engaged 24 hours a day and foresee doing that for the foreseeable future with both ground and aviation resources.
1: Authorities in Washoe County say that evacuees will have access to temporary shelter. More than 5,000 power outages reported as crews worked to contain the fire. Nevada Governor Joe Lombardo declared a state of emergency for Washoe County. The governor urged residents to pay attention and to heed all warnings.
3: Quite often when we deal with individuals and evacuation orders and emergencies, as you can imagine, they're not. Some are in fear, some are not in fear, and they think they can ride it out. But when you can provide them the facts and the reality of the situation, it makes it that much easier for our police personnel and our fire personnel to ensure their safety.
1: Nearly 10,000 customers were without power in Washoe County on Sunday, down from 60,000 on Saturday. Portions of U.S. 395, a major highway in the area, were closed because of the fire. I'm Clayton Neville.
0: 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Defiant Iran faces new sanctions from the U.S. when America in the Morning continues after these messages.
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0: 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Summer heat is still upon us, where things will be sizzling today from AccuWeather.com meteorologist LaTroy Thornton.
1: A rather expansive swath of the nation from Mississippi and Arkansas through Texas and western portions of the plains. Much of the Rocky Mountain states and all but near coastal California faces a hot start to the week with high temperatures of at least 5 to 15 degrees above historical averages expected thanks to a zone of high pressure parked over the southwest. This feature will help to promote sunshine for the most part, but a good bit of heat as well. And as the hot conditions continue this week, the risk for heat-related illnesses among sensitive groups only continues to grow, as will an already higher than average risk for fires across much of this area. This includes an area of extreme heat expected to develop from the deserts of Southern California toward Las Vegas and into southwestern Arizona, where high temperatures are expected to reach 110 degrees or more at times this week, even near 120 around Death Valley, threatening daily record highs at times. Afternoon monsoon thunderstorms redevelop from portions of Arizona and New Mexico, northward into Nevada, eastern Idaho, western Colorado, as well as Wyoming, with a risk for thunderstorms to turn severe from northeastern Colorado through eastern North Dakota and much of western Minnesota, with a risk for hail and strong wind gusts. A separate risk for showers and some thunderstorms stretches from western Iowa southward, and especially from Arkansas to the central Gulf Coast, but also eastward through Florida and into the coastal Carolinas, with a couple of thundershowers spreading across portions of New York and northern New England today, as much of the Great Lakes region and the Ohio Valley ends up with comfortably low humidity instead. In Seneca Falls, New York, some sun gives way to a couple of thundershowers today, the high 67 for Yuma, Arizona. Today brings a good deal of sun and a high of 109. That's the nation's weather. I'm AccuWeather.com meteorologist LaTroy Thornton.
0: 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Search America in the Morning in your favorite listening app. It's 16 after. Iran continues to defy the United States despite crippling sanctions being threatened by the Trump administration, with the Iranian parliament announcing they've advanced plans to charge a service fee for ships traversing the Strait of Hormuz, and Iran's president saying a U.S. memorandum is the best path out of the stalled war. Correspondent Rika Ann Garcia reports that Treasury Secretary Scott Bessent will hold a news conference today to discuss new sanctions.
2: They would love to make a deal, but they're not ready to make the right deal, in my opinion.
3: Iran's president has defended a memorandum of understanding with the U.S. as the best way to end a stalled conflict. He emphasizes the agreement aligns with Iran's dignity and interests. The deal that was signed in June aimed to end the war and reach a nuclear accord, but key issues remain unresolved. Meanwhile, Iran's new security chief warned neighboring countries against supporting U.S. sanctions, threatening retaliation.
2: They have no navy, they have no air force, they are not paying their soldiers, they're not paying their police, they have 350% inflation. So we're just going to sort of see what happens, and we have total control, as you know, of the border. We have total control, if you look at the blockade, we have total control of that entire region.
3: I'm Rika Ann Garcia.
0: Both Republicans and Democrats have more questions after reports surfaced from the New York Times that Democrat House Minority Leader Hakeem Jeffries and Jared Kushner, President Trump's son-in-law, met privately in recent weeks. Jeffries and Kushner discussed an array of topics, including possible areas of common ground. While Kushner does not have an official role in the Trump administration, he has remained deeply involved, especially on issues related to foreign policy, Ukraine, the Middle East, and Iran, and continues to serve as an outside advisor to the president. House Speaker Mike Johnson, talking with Fox News, downplayed the Kushner-Jeffries meeting, saying that Kushner has interests in a lot of things. The Times said the two men reportedly discussed housing, immigration, and the cost of living as potential areas of collaboration, and a Democrat-led House of Representatives. 19 after. A warning for pet owners after a dog food recall. That and business headlines when America in the Morning continues after these messages.
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2: My whole identity had been wrapped up in being a soldier. To have that so violently ripped from me when I was wounded, I was lost for a very long time. When Wounded Warrior Project came into my life, being around the other warriors, people that had similar experiences that I did, it was a game changer for me.
3: Having King join the group, that was the beginning of a really good friendship.
4: It's a good time.
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8: It's 21 after. America in the Morning continues. If you're a dog owner, check your pet food. Thousands of cases of canned dog food sold in the U.S. and Canada were recalled over potential metal contamination. According to Fox News, From Family Foods is recalling roughly 5,800 cases of two wet dog food products after receiving complaints of metal contamination, according to a company announcement posted by the Food and Drug Administration. From Turkey Pate Wet Dog Food and From Dinner Classics Milo's Meatloaf Pate, both being pulled, the products were distributed through neighborhood pet stores and online retailers across the U.S. and Canada. Wall Street may be waiting for signs of how to proceed following the weekend that saw new tariffs on some Canadian goods kicked in and Canada walking away from negotiations with the U.S. over what it called unfair demands. Wall Street will get key updates this week on closely watched measures for consumer confidence and inflation. The latest consumer confidence report from business group The Conference Board will be released tomorrow. Wall Street expectations are that the report will show confidence in the U.S. economy falling again in August after slipping in July. Wall Street will get another important inflation update on Wednesday when the U.S. releases its report on personal consumption expenditures. Damian Troisi has more in your financial report.
9: I'm Damian Troisi, and this is the AP Markets Report. Stocks rose on Wall Street Friday. The S&P 500 index rose 0.4%. The Dow rose 1%, and the NASDAQ Composite rose 0.4%. Ross Stores gained ground and helped lead the market higher. It reported stronger profit and revenue for the latest quarter than analysts expected. The broader market gained ground despite a jumpy bonds market that put pressure on stocks.
10: Bond yields held relatively steady in the Treasury market. That helped keep financial markets calm. Oil prices rose. Stocks rose throughout much of Europe and Asia.
9: Oil prices also continued rising. The gains closed out a shaky week that still resulted in weekly losses for every major index. Damian Troisi, New York.
8: And from Hollywood, California's Attorney General is expected to ask Paramount to divest some cable channels and commit to keeping its movie studio separate from Warner Brothers before he signs off on the $81 billion merger. That according to the Wall Street Journal. It's 26 past. The Boston Musicians Association giving a whole new meaning to Strike Up the Band when America in the Morning continues after these messages.
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0: 26 after now. This is America in the Morning. The Boston Musicians Association authorized a strike for the first time in its orchestra's history, but hours later said it would extend their plans for 48 hours after their three-year contract expired. Correspondent Donna Warder has the latest.
1: The Boston Symphony Orchestra and its musicians have agreed to extend their collective bargaining agreement by 48 hours. The musicians' three-year contract had been set to expire right before midnight Sunday, and the union representing musicians authorized to strike. Orchestra members have never gone on strike in the BSO's 145-year history. The orchestra and management have had strained relations since the BSO decided in March to force out music director Andras Nelson's next summer. After 13 seasons, I'm Donna Warder.
0: The Pentagon has fired the Stars and Stripes top editor, publisher, and reporter. Correspondent Lisa Dwyer reports the military newspaper publisher Max Lederer is voicing censorship fears following the move by the government.
2: The editor-in-chief of Stars and Stripes says that the Pentagon has fired him, as well as the newspaper's publisher and a reporter. Eric Slavin cited an interview he gave in which he objected to any potential censorship by the U.S. military. The newspaper's publisher, who announced his impending retirement days ago, was also dismissed. The military newspaper is partly funded by the Pentagon, but has a long legacy of editorial independence. Slavin says he stands by the principle that the Stars and Stripes must remain editorially independent. I'm Lisa Dwyer.
0: America in the Morning for Monday, August 24th, 2026 is produced by Jeff McKay. I'm John Trout. This is Westwood One.
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4: This is America in the Morning from Westwood One. Coming up this half hour.
5: Canadian Prime Minister Mark Carney says it will retaliate against a U.S. 50% tariff. I'm Donna Water.
6: President Donald Trump has announced his administration will temporarily allow more beef imports into the U.S. I'm Lisa Dwyer.
7: The governor of Texas defending his stance on data centers despite previous criticism by President Trump. I'm Clayton Neville.
8: 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I'm Katie Clark.
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0: America in the Morning continues at the national map, looking at some severe weather potential today. Here's AccuWeather.com meteorologist LaTroy Thornton.
1: As a cold front emerges from the interior northwest and heads for the plains today and into tonight, a warm and moist air mass out ahead of that front provides the fuel for the risk for severe thunderstorms today and into tonight, with places from northeastern Colorado through central Nebraska and mainly central and eastern portions of the Dakotas, as well as western Minnesota, at risk for thunderstorms that could bring localized damaging wind gusts of 55 to 65 miles per hour, as well as some hail. However, monsoon thunderstorm activity also continues, especially this afternoon, to the south and west of those areas, including the rest of the Four Corners region, as well as portions of far southern Montana, eastern Idaho, and northeastern Nevada, as well as much of Wyoming. The west coast again stays dry, but it looks like a hot start to the new week from areas of California away from the coast through much of the western half of the nation and even into portions of the southern U.S., where high temperatures end up 5 to 15 degrees above historical averages early this week, continuing a higher-than-average risk for the start and spread of fires for many, while also increasing the risk of heat-related illnesses as these conditions persist. Farther to the east, some energy in the atmosphere spinning around high pressure centered over Texas and New Mexico leads to some thunderstorms from western Iowa and Missouri southward through Arkansas, Louisiana, and portions of Mississippi. Any risk could bring quite a downpour. The risk for an afternoon thunderstorm extends to the east of there along the Gulf Coast into Florida and northward along the Atlantic coast through the Carolinas, with a couple of thundershowers around portions of upstate New York and northern New England as wildfire smoke continues to spread across mainly the northern tier of the country. That's the weather across America. I'm AccuWeather.com meteorologist LaTroy Thornton.
0: 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There is anger north of the border as Canada says it will immediately retaliate after the U.S. imposed 50% tariffs on $20 billion worth of Canadian products, but was warned by U.S. Trade Representative Jamieson Greer that the U.S. would respond to what he called any Canadian retaliation. As correspondent Donna Warder reports, Canadian Prime Minister Mark Carney addressed his nation, saying while the tariffs will hurt Canadians, his government will also inflict new and equal tariffs on American goods, which he added could have an unfortunate economic impact on U.S. states that border Canada. And both sides are saying that there are no new talks planned to stop what could be a trade war escalation.
2: The new U.S. tariffs are designed to hurt us and divide us. They're a miscalculation. They're a miscalculation because Canadians will always take care of each other. We know we're stronger together.
3: Canadian Prime Minister Mark Carney says beginning September 8th, it will retaliate against a U.S. 50% tariff on $20 billion worth of Canadian products.
2: In recent days, the United States proposed new terms that were uneconomic, unfair, and undermined the net benefits for Canada and called into question the reliability of any deal. In short, they asked too much and they offered too little.
3: Carney said in a news conference Saturday, the U.S. asked too much and offered too little.
2: We were willing to drop our remaining retaliatory tariffs on strategic sectors, particularly steel, aluminum, and autos. If the United States substantially lowered theirs to levels that made it economic for Canadian companies to export to the United States. In exchange for a fair deal, we would encourage our provinces to return U.S. alcohol to the shelves.
3: Carney says Canada has been under no illusions and that it recognized from the start of negotiations that America has changed.
2: This government is matching that spirit with $25 billion to protect Canadian workers and businesses hurt by American tariffs. We're stronger now than when the United States started this trade war. We're unified, more determined, more ambitious. With a strong

0: his own party after his announcement to allow 300,000 metric tons of tariff-free beef imports to the United States in an effort to bring down high meat prices, with GOP lawmakers from agricultural states concerned about the impacts to American farmers and ranchers. Correspondent Lisa Dwyer following that story.
1: Listen, what we are facing in America today is the direct result of a war on cattle by the previous administration. Frankly, a war on agriculture and a war on farming in general. When you've got a prior administration that is basically blaming cattle for their crazy climate agenda, then you have a real problem.
2: President Donald Trump has announced his administration will temporarily allow more beef imports into the U.S. without triggering higher tariffs. Imported beef will be sold at 25% below current market rates. The plan allows up to 300 metric tons of ground beef to enter the U.S. over the next 90 days.
3: Move on beef imports is upsetting some ranchers, as well as some Republicans are asking you to delay that move on imports.
4: Well, we want to get the beef prices down, so we'll get them down a little bit. And that's what people want, that's what the voters want, and that's what I want. The ranchers are great, they're my people. I love the ranchers. They've done a fantastic job, but they admit that we need a little help and in order to get the prices down. So that's what we're doing.
2: However, conservative rural state Republicans are already criticizing the plan, fearing it will harm American ranchers. Senator Tim Sheehy, a Trump ally, warns it could make it harder for ranchers to rebuild herds, posting on social media that the president's heart is in the right place, but says that importing beef will harm ranching families who feed the nation. I'm Lisa Dwyer.
0: Texas Governor Greg Abbott is defending his guidelines for data centers in his state, despite criticism from President Trump. Correspondent Clayton Neville reports from Dallas that data centers are becoming an election issue in the Lone Star State.
5: President Trump has said that Texas is making a mistake by issuing a pause on data centers. Governor Abbott recently announced strict guidelines for data centers as rural communities in his state push back against the cost of water and electricity required for the centers. The governor said many data centers didn't do their job.
6: To get the support of people in local communities. Gaining the support of people in local communities is essential. Because they did not do that, that's why I'm now coming in as governor saying, listen, if you're a data center and you want to operate in Texas, you have to first get the approval of those in local communities.
5: He explained the guidelines to Jonathan Carl on ABC's This Week.
6: Number one, they must identify what water usage they're demanding and make clear they are not taking water from communities that need it. Number two, they must not take power from the Texas power grid that's needed. Number three, they must actually lower the cost of electricity for consumers. Number four, they need to make sure that they are not disturbing neighborhoods or rural communities.
5: If a data center doesn't meet the requirements, the project won't be approved, according to the governor. Supporters of the project say that data centers are critical in the global AI race, but some polls show that Americans are worried that AI developments are moving too fast. I'm Clayton Neville.
0: It's 17 till. Among the stories we're covering next on America in the Morning, high-profile incarcerated police officer passes away, and the lights still aren't on in Gary, Indiana. Those stories and more after these messages.
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0: 8:15 till now. This is America in the Morning. Sean Grayson, the former Illinois sheriff's deputy convicted of fatally shooting Sonia Massey in her home in 2024 after she called 911 to report a prowler trying to enter her home, has died. The 32-year-old former law enforcement officer was diagnosed with stage 3 colon cancer in 2023, which spread to other organs in the past 2 years. Grayson, who was serving a prison sentence in Massey's killing, was denied a medical release by the Illinois Prisoner Review Board. Grayson shot Massey, who testified during his trial that she was going to throw a pot of boiling water on him. When she followed police orders to drop down to the floor, Grayson shot her. After that incident, Illinois Governor J.B. Pritzker signed a law called the Sonia Massey Act, which requires stricter background checks for law enforcement hires. America in the Morning continues as we learn more about the Justice Department probes into law enforcement officials who've investigated Donald Trump, including those who took part in investigations of his home in Mar-a-Lago. Correspondent Ben Thomas explains.
1: Justice Department investigators have sought to interview law enforcement officials about the FBI's 2022 search of Donald Trump's Mar-a-Lago estate. That search led to Trump's indictment on charges of unlawfully retaining classified documents and obstructing FBI efforts to get them back. The requests are part of a Florida-based inquiry aiming to establish a conspiracy against the president, which Trump has long maintained. It's not clear when or if prosecutors might seek to bring charges or for what. But investigating conduct that occurred in Florida might give the Justice Department the legal hook it needs to try to anchor a prosecution in the state. And Thomas, Washington.
0: It's been nearly 2 weeks since a severe line of storms ripped through parts of Indiana with hurricane-force winds, and still thousands of residents remain in the dark with no power and surviving on the generosity of others. Following the story, Katie Clark.
2: A major storm blew through northwest Indiana on August 11th, packing winds of 99 miles an hour, equivalent to a Category 2 hurricane, downing trees, power lines, flooding neighborhoods, and water lines broken, cutting access to running water. Almost 2 weeks later, as of Sunday, 16,000 residents in Gary, Indiana, still without power. Residents are upset. Gary Mayor Eddie Melton speaking to CNN.
3: Well, folks are extremely frustrated and fearful. We're doing the best we can as in my administration to give them the comfort knowing that we're going to apply as much pressure as possible on the utility company to restore power as soon as possible.
2: Mayor Melton explains why it's taking so long.
3: Right now we have about 430 electrical linemen, another 200 to 300 vegetation crews helping to detangle the trees out of the electrical line so power can be restored. It's going to take time, I understand that, I get it, but it has to take the manpower with boots on the ground to get the job done.
2: The community is coming together with donations of food and water, firefighters helping pass out supplies, and mobile showers have been brought in. Indiana Governor Mike Braun is asking for federal funds to help the efforts, with an estimate of $5 billion worth of property damage. The Chicago Bears donated $200,000 to charities helping residents. I'm Katie Clark.
0: A class action suit filed last week says smart ring maker Aura can't actually measure sleep, but reports AI estimates instead. But the company says it does stand behind its science. The new old tech guy Chuck Palm has more.
4: If you have a wearable device that tracks your sleep score, this one's for you. A class action lawsuit just landed in San Francisco last week against Aura, the smart ring company. They say that the number you woke up to this morning is a guess and that the ring cannot measure sleep stages. Real staging needs electrodes on your scalp, and sleep happens in the brain, not on your finger. The lawyers call Aura's numbers an AI estimate with a coin flip chance of being correct. The physics is right, but the villain is wrong. Every sleep tracker works the same way. Your device reads your pulse and your movement. Software infers the stage of sleep. Aura's the one that's actually been studied by peer review papers, but its four-stage agreement is at 79%. Bingham and Women's Hospital tested it against the Apple Watch and the Fitbit, and Aura finished first. UltraHuman, Aura's biggest rival, did a sleep study with six people over 6 days, measuring their heart rate, not their sleep stages. Their own website calls heart rate a proxy for brain waves. UltraHuman also lost a patent case to Aura and can't sell in the United States. Your sleep score is an educated guess, And that's fine for a trend, but not a diagnosis. If you wake up tired, that's real data too, and it doesn't need a battery. Follow the new old tech guy on X at Chuck Palm.
0: 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Your money, your move. Here's Robert Workman.
5: Baseball Sunday, the Braves beat the Brewers 4-2 at the Little League Classic in Williamsport, Pennsylvania. Michael Harris II went deep. Phillies rallied for six runs in the bottom of the ninth to win their ninth straight 6-4 over the Cardinals. Kyle Schwarber capped it off with a two-run tater, the first walk-off home run for the Phils since 2023. Schwarber hit that one, too. He's got a league-leading 39 dingers this year. Cubs clobbered the Mariners 19-2. Grand slams from Pedro Ramirez and Ian Happ.
6: Just trying to get something up enough, and so, you know, I fouled off a splitter below the zone pitch before that, and he went back to it and got a good swing off on it.
5: That was off Seattle starter Bryce Miller, whose last two starts have ended with scores of 22-0 and 19-2. Dodgers blanked the Pirates 4-0 behind the two-hit pitching of Blake Snell in the Snellivision, and the Padres got a pair of jacks from Fernando Tatis Jr., rolling over the Twins 8-1. American League top teams, Rays deflected the Orioles 3-1 to avoid a weekend sweep. Tristan Peters homered in the ninth as the White Sox shaded the Mets 2-1.
7: Yeah, I mean, it's what you dream of. As a kid, you make up those scenarios in your head when you're little, and at the end of the day, it's a lot of fun.
5: A's edged the Astros while the Rangers held off the Angels. Houston and Texas now tied for the West lead, though the Stros have the tiebreaker. Yankees bashed the Blue Jays. Red Sox swept out the Giants. Wins for the Royals, Guardians, Marlins, and Diamondbacks. The second stage of golf's FedEx Cup playoffs, the BMW Championship in St. Louis, Wyndham Clark held on for a three-stroke victory and a spot in the Tour Championship this week in Atlanta. And from the NFL, the agents for Browns tight end Daquan Wright say the team's going to release him, and if he clears waivers, he has an agreement to play for LSU. That could make him the first player to sign with an NFL team and then return to play in college. That's Monday Sports.
0: Thank you, Robert. Five till. When we return on America in the Morning, forget the court of public opinion. Prince Harry facing a court judgment in London. That and more when America in the Morning continues after these messages.
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1: It's 5 till. America in the Morning continues. She was the daughter on The Donna Reed Show and Craig T. Nelson's independent wife on Coach. Shelley Fabre has passed away. Fabre played Francine Webster on One Day at a Time on the small screen and also played the wife of Chicago Bears running back Brian Piccolo in the television movie Brian's Song in 1971. Fabre also played opposite Elvis Presley in three of his films, and she was also a singer, recording a version of Johnny Angel, which went to number one on the Billboard Hot 100 in April 1962, that included vocals by Darlene Love and Glenn Campbell on guitar. Fabre was 82. Shifting gears, one of his first official acts moving back to England will be to pay a price in court. Prince Harry, actor Liz Hurley, and five other public figures have 1 week to pay a $13 million court judgment in London. Correspondent Lizzie Knight reports.
2: Prince Harry and six others, including Elton John, have been ordered to pay £9.5 million, or $13 million, to the publisher of Britain's Daily Mail. This follows their failed invasion of privacy case. Justice Matthew Nicklin announced the payment is due by August 28th. The payment is at the upper end of expectations. The group lost a High Court case in London last month, which alleged illegal phone hacking. The publisher denied the claims, and the court found a lack of evidence. The judgment comes as Harry and his family plan to move back to the UK. Harry's legal battles have strained his relationships with his family and the media.
1: Lizzie Knight reporting. A horror movie tries to grab the top spot at the box office from the weekend, but was scared away by Spider-Man. Entertainment reporter Kevin Carr has details from The Weekend at the Movies.
3: Insidious scared off the competition at the box office on Friday, but Spider-Man swung in to win the weekend.
4: Because I'm not just Peter Parker. I'm Spider-Man.
3: With the domestic total north of $850 million, Spider-Man Brand New Day retained the top spot with $39
5: million. You're not alone in here.
3: Insidious, out of the further, had to settle for second place with $25 million.
6: Those are my friends, gentlemen.
3: That's about in the middle of the opening weekends for this series and significantly less than the last two installments.
6: Yeah, a rare gift.
3: However, with a budget of only $18 million, the film is already in the black with a worldwide gross of $60
5: million.
3: The Odyssey fell to third place with $19 million, also very impressive and pushing its domestic total towards $540 million and its worldwide gross approaching $1.5 billion.
7: No dinos too big, no pups too small.
3: Paw Patrol, the dino movie, retained the fourth place slot with $9.1 million. Good dogs.
8: What about the people who are out there getting eaten?
3: The suburban dino thriller, The End of Oak Street, lost some steam to land in fifth with $9 million.
9: What do you want?
5: Vengeance.
3: And Jason Statham's Mutiny, which was accidentally leaked on Prime Video last week, debuted just outside of the top five with $7.5 million. I'm Kevin Carr.
1: America in the Morning for Monday, August 24th, 2026, is produced by Jeff McKay. I'm John Trout. This is Westwood One.
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0: 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We're here for you on Super Talk. 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

0: ramping up the pressure. CJ Papa, Fox News. And the cracks appear to be showing. Iran's real currency hits a new record low of $2 million to the U.S. dollar in morning trading. Fox's Trey Yink explains from Tel Aviv.
1: And the United States is set to unleash new economic sanctions against Iran to put new pressure on the regime in Tehran. U.S. Treasury Secretary Scott Bessent wrote on Sunday, President Donald Trump and the overwhelming might of our military have significantly dismantled Iran's military capabilities and weakened its nuclear program. Now we are entering the endgame. At dawn begins an economic D-Day, the single greatest financial offensive ever marshaled against any adversary. The head of Iran's Supreme National Security Council responded on X, saying if the economic war continues, not a single drop of oil will be exported, neither through the Strait of Hormuz nor from anywhere in the Persian Gulf.
0: She's on trial for murdering her three little children, and the closing arguments in her case loom. Fox's Nate Ford reporting this morning from outside the courthouse in Plymouth, Massachusetts.
2: The witness taking the stand will continue from Friday, and it's Dr. Avram Mack, a forensic psychiatrist, who testified on Friday that he believes that Lindsey Clancy was not suffering from postpartum psychosis and that she knew the difference between right and wrong when she killed her three children. He interviewed her two times and reviewed her medical file as well. The jury heard about that. This case has really become a competing story from two expert witnesses. This is after the defense rested its case on Friday, with their expert witness, forensic psychiatrist Dr. Philip Resnick, telling the jury that he believes that Clancy did suffer from postpartum psychosis.
0: The new tariffs placed on Canadian goods and President Trump include wine, hockey sticks, cement, as well as paper and textile products. Now, the president awaits a response from his Canadian counterpart. 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
0: Primary season resumes tomorrow when voters head to the polls to cast their ballots in person. Fox's Tanya J. Powers has a preview.
6: In Georgia, a special election runoff is being held to fill the 13th district seat that was held by Democratic Congressman David Scott, who passed away in April. Scott's daughter, Marcy, is running against Everton Blair. Both are Democrats. Neither candidate captured the 50% majority needed to win the seat outright in the July special election. Oklahoma is holding its primary runoff elections, including races for the Republican gubernatorial nominee and Democratic Senate nominee. And in South Carolina, voters will cast ballots in a special GOP primary runoff to determine the party's nominee in the November general election to fill Senator Lindsey Graham's seat following his death last month. Tanya J. Powers, Fox News.
0: The Hawk Fire racing through parts of Reno, Nevada. The blaze 0% contained, about 15,000 acres charred so far.
7: Speaking of the wind direction, it's very key, especially when you consider Reno. That's where we have a lot of people living. And if we see a wind shift, not only could that change the direction of the fire growth, but it's going to bring in the poor air quality with the smoke. Right now in the overnight hours, calmer winds coming in from the southwest. That's actually probably the best wind flow you can have, because although there's not a lot of moisture, that is the direction where you could get a little more moisture in the atmosphere. Relative humidity, as we go into the afternoon, will be dropping. Right now we're sitting at about 30-35%, which is typical for the overnight. But in the afternoon, we drop down to the teens. And so that very dry air is not going to be helpful to the firefight.
0: That's Fox Weather's Brittany Merwin. More foul weather for Hawaii. The storm Mokay has been downgraded to a tropical depression, but it still threatens Hawaii with heavy rain. Now, just remember, the islands are still trying to bounce back from Hurricane Lala, which hammered the Big Island 2 weeks ago, and more rain from this storm, forecasters say, could create some mudslides.
8: Meteorologist Lou Jachon with your Monday forecast.

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0: Mostly sunny with highs in the mid-80s today. Winds becoming northwest at about 5 miles per hour. Mostly clear tonight with overnight lows in the low 60s. For Tuesday, sunny skies, high temperatures in the upper 80s. And for Wednesday, partly cloudy, so a few more clouds coming in. High temperatures right around 90. For Thursday, mostly sunny. High temperatures backing down a couple of degrees. High temperatures Thursday in the upper 80s. Then for Friday, mostly sunny. And once again, we're talking about high temperatures in the upper 80s. We'll start the weekend out on Saturday with mostly sunny skies and once again, high temperatures in the upper 80s. I'm meteorologist Lou Jaton on Super Talk.
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0: Here to bid a final goodbye to Columbia House Records and Tapes. Such a loss rips at our hearts. Just as we ripped the perforations on the little stamps representing the 13 CDs they'd send us for just one penny. 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When music went digital and we had to build up our CD collections fast. Now, we are left with memories of playing that one song off that one Counting Crows album, or giving our girlfriends Lilith Fair Volume 2 as a cheap Valentine's gift. 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

0: bus that day, but you're going to have to hang with us here. For sure, can't trust it. 10 after 6. Get this. 60 degrees. That's the reading at the airport. 60.
1: That's insane.
0: Dew point 59.
1: That's a lovely thing.
0: Oh, yeah. That's kind of what we're looking at this week here.
1: That's awesome.
0: You know, highs in the mid-80s or so, better

0: 80 humidities, and things are starting to come around here.
1: Yeah, it's about time. It's lovely. That's a lovely start to the
0: morning. I'm easily amused.
1: Yeah.
0: Saturday.
1: Yes.
0: I didn't listen to the broadcast, and I thought, let's see how Tillman did Saturday.
1: Yeah.
0: And I look at the social media, and I see somebody else broadcasting these games, tweeting his brains out.
1: Oh, yeah.
0: This score, that score, this score, that score.
1: Right.
0: Until he tweeted out that it was Tillman 29, McCracken 36. As we got towards, late in the third quarter.
1: Late in the third quarter, yep.
0: That's the last I heard from him. Not a sound since then. So I'm going, well, what happened? So I had to go find out that that game went to the third quarter, tied 36-all, and then Tillman just decided to open a great big can.
1: Uh-huh.
0: 64-36.
1: Yeah, 28 unanswered in the fourth quarter.
0: Unbelievable.
1: Yeah. Several things happened there.
0: That had to be something to watch.
1: It was. Several things happened at that point. We were beginning to see the signs of some fatigue and some issues with cramping was a big problem for some key guys on the other side. Two of their big playmakers are guys that play defensive back, and they are tremendous wide receivers. They're great, tremendous players, but they ran into problems with having cramps, and that took them out of some plays and changed matchups. We had a couple guys that that experienced a little bit of that too, but not nearly what it didn't seem as it was for them.
0: It's tough to go both ways.
1: Yeah, it is. That's a hard deal, and both teams have guys that play on both sides of the ball, and it's you have to be very careful, and sometimes that stuff happens, and of course it was an exceptionally humid night.
0: Yeah.
1: The humidity was about 88% or something like that at one point.
0: Was still up.
1: Yeah, it was up almost nearly 70 degrees
0: environment. But I was just struck by the fact that going into that, it back and forth for three quarters, and then someone blows them out.
1: Yeah, it was ended up scoring one more point than we scored a year ago.
0: How'd George Wilson handle that?
1: George is an emotional.
0: George was sitting in for Richard Abraham.
1: Yes, he was, and he did a fantastic job. He was fantastic, and it was a joy to have him up there and to get to spend some time with him and sort of listen to his thoughts on how things were going. He is an emotional guy, and he gets involved in a game. There were a couple of points where he where the emotion came out, and I thought that was great. He was like apologize for getting for being a little loud or whatever. I'm like, no, man,
0: no.
1: Look, why are
0: Here's
1: you here?
0: You're not going to do this.
1: Exactly. I was like, emotion is, that's real. That's what draws people in. That's what that's what people want to hear. That they want to know how you really feel about stuff. And there were some things along the way that there were some things that there's some inexperience. There's some inexperience at particular positions for guys for Tillman. It took a little bit of time to kind of get things squared away. We talked about it on the coach's show Thursday that it was the scrimmages were a bit of kind of a slow start. And it was a bit of a slow burn on Saturday to kind of get it rolling and to be able to get some stops on defense and the McCracken did what they needed to do to take advantage of situations, and they've got a guy that Elijah Pullen. They got a kid that's a running back that he's a running back, but he also plays linebacker. He's a big kid, very athletic. They bring him in short yardage situations, and they were taking advantage of some situations there and using him because he was tough to stop. We kind of figured some of that out as the game went on. We made some adjustments, some things and improved some of that, and were able to get some stops late in the game, which became very important. Offensively, the two key players that you knew were going to be big factors, Chance McPike and Avery Thompson. Chance ended up with over 300 all-purpose yards because he had 205 yards receiving and a couple touchdowns. And then and had over 100 yards in return yards because he was on the return team as well.

0: And then, you know, Avery had over 100 yards and had I'll pull up the actual number, but he had 100 yards and a couple of touchdowns, including one catch, which, as George pointed out, the NFL guys would say that he mossed the defender, is a Randy Moss. You know, because he had to close. In fact, the way the pass was coming, the defender had better position. And was looking to, you know, pick it off in the end zone, and Avery kind of comes over closes on him, comes over the top and takes the ball away for a touchdown in the back of the end zone, which was just tremendous, a great athletic performance on his part, the kind of thing that for a kid with about 24 college offers, including a bunch in the Power Five, he's
1: nice.
0: You know, that's the kind of thing, you know, scouts are looking for, guys that are going to go up and make the play, and he did. And I got to give props to the other two starting wide receivers. You know, Tito Crumble had like 99 yards, and he scored the 2-point conversion. The pass went to him on the 2-point conversion, which tied the game back up because McCracken had gone for two early, and so when we were going back and fourth, it was they'd end up with a 1-point lead, or in fact they led by one at the half, 22-21, because of that the Kraken's 2-point conversion.
2: Quite a battle.
0: Tito caught the
2: three whole quarters.
0: Yeah, right. and then also a hat tip to Jaden Powell, back with in football for the first time, I think, since the eighth grade. He's a junior.
1: Oh, really?
0: He's a basketball player, tremendous athlete, and a great kid. Even as I mentioned on the broadcast, I ran into him out in town early last week, and I was like, you know, I'm counting on big things from you. And he delivered. He had about 75 yards on, I think, three catches, and had one touchdown, and had about a 40-yard run, and he got caught at the one and dragged down at the 1-yard line. It took three guys, but he was just short of a second touchdown, so he had a nice night as well.
1: Excellent start for Tillman. Now they got to get ready for the next one.
0: Yep, got Graves County coming up on Friday night at McRae Field.
1: This is unfortunate, and we got an alert from JP here. This is in Massac County. Union School Road and 45 in Massac County, truck rollover. They haven't confirmed it, but early information suggests the truck may have been hauling livestock. But they can't confirm that yet, but all he knows is a truck is overturned there. Union School Road in 45 in Massac County. Uh-oh. That's sort of a big intersection. So
0: that kind of is a big deal.
1: You need to get around that. That's JP's Super Talk Traffic with JP's Traffic app. You can get that at jpstraffic.com.
0: Yep. Download it in the App Store.
1: Yeah, you need that.
0: Get those alerts right to your phone.
1: And then you can keep up like we do.
0: Absolutely.
1: So Union School Road 45 in Massac County, that's a no-go here for a while. And we'll have some more information about what's actually happened out there, but they do know a truck's overturned. So you ain't getting through there. What you're getting is Brad Munson and Super Talk News. Assuming, of course, that the computer has allowed him to do so.
0: Well, yeah, it's... I'm a little concerned, but I think we're all right.
1: All right. Kick it off there, Wichita.
0: All right. Well, here we go. Good morning. A citizen of Jamaica was extradited to the United States last week in connection with a scam investigation on a 2025 lottery scheme in Graves County. According to the Graves County Sheriff's Office, local residents lost about $80,000 from this scam, where the victims were led to believe that they'd won $250 million in a lottery. The Sheriff's Office initiated an investigation back in December. Several people in Florida and Jamaica were identified as suspects. One of those was identified as 29-year-old Janelle Crescencia Rowe, who is known to reside in Florida and Jamaica. An arrest warrant was obtained for her. According to the warrant, the victims were scammed through the mail. They were instructed to deposit money into Rowe's account to pay for IRS fees. Rowe was identified as one of the six co-conspirators connected to the crimes. On Thursday night, Rowe was brought back to the U.S. by federal marshals. She was flown into the Nashville International Airport, where custody was turned over to Tennessee officials. She will face extradition proceedings and be transferred to the Graves County Sheriff's Office. Authorities are seeking charges of theft by deception and engaging in organized crime. There were three other suspects also being

0: held awaiting court proceedings. Kentucky 1706 in Fulton County is back open after a portion of the road had to be closed for emergency vehicles and personnel to gain access to a plane crash that happened on Friday in a field just west of the Fulton Airport. An FAA investigation of that crash is planned. The Cessna 421C reportedly crashed in a field near the airport. There were four people reportedly on board and were transported to a Baptist Memorial Hospital in Union City. A Trigg County business was heavily damaged by fire in the overnight hours of Friday night.
1: The business, Divine Intentions, located on Kentucky 272, had a fire in one of their storage buildings as well as in the main business building. The proprietor posted on Facebook that no in-store shopping will take place until further notice, but their websites will be updated as they determine what remaining inventory is able to be sold. I'm Mike Cooper.
0: Kentucky's measles outbreak has now reached 24 cases, including one in Caldwell County.
2: WPKY reported as of Friday, the Kentucky Department of Public Health reported the Caldwell County case joins 10 in Christian County, 2 in Trigg County, and 1 in Todd County, along with the Caldwell County case. Health officials reported every confirmed case has involved someone who was not vaccinated for measles. In addition, health officials are urging all Kentuckians to check their vaccination status, especially if they've been exposed. I'm Todd Hamilton.
0: Clifty Farms Country Hams over in Scottsville claimed the Grand Champion honors Thursday at the Kentucky State Fair. Clifty Farms have been curing hams for more than 60 years. The Champion Ham came from Class 1, which included hams produced before January 1st, weighing between 14 and 17 pounds. Broadbent B&B Foods in Catawba won two judging classes, and Penn Country Hams in Campbellsville also won a group award. The big Grand Champion Ham from Clifty Farms will be sold Thursday at the 62nd annual Kentucky Farm Bureau Country Ham Breakfast at the fair. Typically, because that goes for charity, the last several years, that's gone for about $10 million, about $5 million apiece between Luther Deaton of Central Bank in Lexington and the Joe and Kelly Kraft. Usually are the combination there makes some big purchases for charity, of course, at the big ham breakfast. But of course, the feature, the big showcase on Saturday, was Kentucky's largest pumpkin and watermelon weighed and crowned at the fair.
1: Josh Monin of Grayson County brought the winning pumpkin, and it weighed in at 1,882 pounds, which, according to state fair officials, smashed the all-time fair record. The gigantic gourd is 261 pounds more than last year's winner, also turned in by Monin. Nick McCaslin of Hancock County brought the largest watermelon, weighing in at 245.7 pounds. McCaslin was also a repeat champion, having last year's winner, which weighed 258 pounds. Both winners won cash prizes for their monster produce. Monin's pumpkin earned him a prize of $2 a pound, or $3,764.80, while McCaslin watermelon was good for $500. The winning produce will stay on display at the Kentucky State Fair until August 30th. I'm Mike Cooper.
0: And of course, our good friend Jonathan Schell, the agriculture commissioner, finished third on the board.
3: Spotted an update there, yeah, that you sent along.
0: Yeah, Big Snack was ended up at, even after he was concerned about him losing some water weight and stuff, but he still weighed in at 818.5 pounds, I think. But at the giant one at 1,882 pounds, that was over 200 pounds bigger than the state record. I mean, it just obliterated
3: it. I thought he said it was like 16 something.
0: Yeah.
3: For the state record. So
0: it was like 1641 or something like that.
3: Record smashing pumpkin. I thought so.
0: Yeah.
3: Because he told us it was like 16 something. That one came in at 1882.
0: Yeah.
3: So well done there.
0: Yeah, that's.
3: Grayson County.
0: Yeah, a huge.
3: But he came in third.
0: Right.
3: He was worried about this pumpkin even getting there. Because apparently that's a hazard. When you grow a big pumpkin, sometimes you can't get it there. Something happens to it.
0: Right. There was a couple, there was one that he talked about, and we talked about it on Thursday when we were up there.

0: with him. He said that there was one that he knew of that was not going to make it. That had to be cut off the vine. That had some problems and was not going to be able to. Was not going to make it. So. It is a hazard. It's a difficult thing.
1: Yeah.
0: To grow something like that.
1: That's
0: just crazy. A whole lot of fun at the State Fair last week, and to have some of those big numbers coming up is pretty cool. So yeah, it was good to get to visit with those folks and. Kind of preview that a little bit, and then to get the get some of the pictures on.
1: Well, I'm sure he's got to be pleased, because now when he goes around the state and they ask him how big was your pumpkin, he doesn't have to go 350 pounds.
0: Right? Yeah.
1: Proudly say
0: he had an 800 pounder.
1: 815 pounds.
0: Yeah. So good stuff. Yeah. He finished. He was third on the board with the pumpkins, and then the that's pretty big watermelon too at 245.7 pounds out of Hancock County.
1: That ain't Kastner. No slouch there.
0: No, that's pretty big. And he had that was slightly smaller than his winning watermelon from a year ago, which was 258 pounds, as you may have heard. But anyway, that's pretty cool. They get they get money. They get prize money based on the poundage. So $2 a pound.
1: All right.
0: Moaning almost $3,800 for having that giant pumpkin. So yeah, good stuff. Good times there at the Kentucky State Fair. Of course, it continues through August 30th, and don't forget. We mentioned this. We talked about this, but you can get an excused absence for your kid if you want to take your kid to go to the fair.
1: I think it was when we were talking to Ian Cox.
0: Yeah,
1: that came out.
0: Yeah.
1: Yeah, you can get that excused absence. You can go to the State Fair website and pull that down.
0: Yeah.
1: And as I pointed out, some of you know you're going to need that.
0: Yeah.
1: Killer Boys brings us Lou Jeton's forecast, which, for a change, is quite pleasant.
2: 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Mostly sunny today. High temperatures in the mid-80s. Mostly clear tonight with overnight lows in the low 60s. For Tuesday, more sunshine. High temperatures in the upper 80s. For Wednesday, partly cloudy. High temperatures right around 90. Then for Thursday, mostly sunny, with high temperatures in the upper 80s. Then for Friday, mostly sunny, and once again, we're talking about high temperatures in the upper 80s. We'll start the weekend out on Saturday with mostly sunny skies and, once again, high temperatures in the upper 80s. I'm meteorologist Lou Jeton on Super Talk.
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0: Hi-ho, citizen. Yes, it is I, your friendly neighborhood quilter man.
1: Oh, good morning, quilter man. Say, what's up?
0: Very well, citizen. What's up? But why did you want me to say that?
1: Never mind, quilter man. What's going on? Why are you here?
0: That, well, I am here, citizen, to initiate test sequence one.
1: Test sequence one? What's that?
0: Oh, citizen, don't tell me you did not read the latest Quilterman newsletter. Thoughts on a fat corner.
1: Well, one or two of editions might have slipped by me, Quilterman. Anyway, what is test sequence one?
0: As you might surmise, citizen, it is the first test sequence for Quilterman's newest invention, the latest arrow in my quiver, the most recent weapon in my war on crime.
1: Wow. So what is it?
0: Oh, citizen, I see you have not read Quilterman's newsletter in some time.
1: Oh, yeah.
0: We are about to test Quilt Missile I.
1: Shouldn't that be Quilt Missile 1, Quilterman?
0: When you build a missile, citizen, you can call it what you want. Oh, my, it seems the countdown has already begun. We can track Quilt Missile I through this free app on my Quilterman phone. Oh, dear. Oh, dear.
1: What?
0: I might suggest, citizen, that we get underneath the counter here. It should provide some degree of protection.
1: Protection? But
0: it would seem, citizen, that Quilterman has made the smallest miscalculation when I programmed Quilt Missile I. It was designed to seek out no-goodniks and doers of misdeeds.
1: And you miscalculated how, exactly?
0: Oh, dear.
1: Quit saying that! What'd you do wrong?
0: It appears that I inadvertently programmed Quilt Missile I to seek out me. Citizen, I might suggest with somewhat more urgency that we seek cover immediately.
1: That was close.
0: Yes, citizen, but test sequence one has been a success.
1: Well, your missile did indeed blow up, I'll give you that, but it missed the target. It didn't blow you up.
0: Try not to sound so disappointed, citizen.
1: Sorry, Quilterman. Missiles explode nearby always brings up my sarcastic streak. Gee, it went off in the parking lot.
0: As designed, citizen, Quilt Missile I is programmed to seek out and destroy whatever mode of transportation that no-goodniks and doers of misdeeds might employ.
1: Mode of transportation, eh? And you miscalculated, so it was seeking...
0: Good grief! The Quiltermobile!
1: Yep. Blown to smithereens.
0: And I still had 72 payments to make. Oh, dear. Well, that's the superhero game for you. Back to the old drawing board.
1: Chin up, Quilterman. At least you know it works.
0: You're right, citizen. Despite my error in the target calculations, Quilt Missile I performed exactly as designed. Now Quilterman must be off to begin work on Quilt Missile 11.
1: Oh, brother.
0: Now, citizen, where we're going, we don't need roads.
1: Quilterman.
0: Sincerely yours, The Breakfast Club.
1: Wait.
0: So long, partner.
1: That'll do. And Bobcat of Paducah, Bobcat Dave knows.

0: Sabre Bobcat running at peak levels so you don't have any downtime. 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
1: You could settle for the bland, boring

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1: Get where you're going with Redneck GPS.
0: Coming up here on this corner where the Piggly Wiggly used to be, well, go ahead and hang a left. No, your other left.
1: With Redneck GPS, you'll always know where you are.
0: Coming up, just over the hill, by the big tree, there's a dirt road. Well, that's not the one you want.
1: What?
0: You're going to turn right up here where my cousin accidentally shot his toe off. You remember?
1: Oh, for crying out loud.
0: Now, slow down up here. You know, old man Gillum's dogs, they're liable to be out in the road again. You know, he should really pin them dogs up.
1: When you're not in any hurry, Redneck GPS.
0: Well, would you look at that? No, I don't guess you can get there from here. I'm going to have to turn around and go back and start all over. This is going to be fun. I love a road trip.
1: Oh, brother.
0: Shh. Y'all hear that? What is that, banjos?
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1: Our good word for today comes from Galatians chapter 5.

0: 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Winds becoming northwest at about 5 miles per hour. Mostly clear tonight with overnight lows in the low 60s. For Tuesday, sunny skies, high temperatures in the upper 80s. And for Wednesday, partly cloudy, so a few more clouds coming in. High temperatures right around 90. For Thursday, mostly sunny. High temperatures backing down a couple of degrees. High temperatures Thursday in the upper 80s. Then for Friday, mostly sunny. And once again, we're talking about high temperatures in the upper 80s. We'll start the weekend out on Saturday with mostly sunny skies and once again, high temperatures in the upper 80s. I'm meteorologist Lou Jaton on Super Talk.
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0: the weather's nice.
1: Yeah.
0: This harkens back to a classic. Perhaps you recognize it. This is from the John Cougar Mellencamp redo of Wild Nights by Van Morrison.
1: Yes. Yes, indeed. Yeah.
0: I've always liked that.
1: Yeah. I was...
0: And it was a wild night to Saturday night at the hallowed ground of McWright Field.
1: It was. It was pretty much
0: a... We don't want to go through the whole thing here.
1: A packed house. But,
0: time is a little short for us, but... Yeah. In front of the Tillman faithful, they put on a show in the fourth quarter.
1: They did. It was a back and forth. I mean, it was just swapping scores for
0: battle
1: three quarters.
0: Royale. It was a slobber knocker for three quarters.
1: It was. It was tied at 36 all, and so the winner of the fourth quarter was gonna win the game. Obviously. Yeah, it was huge. 28 unanswered in the fourth quarter, and just a tremendous performance from, guys in new spots, new faces, and some returning faces. It was a great night all the way around. Xavier Isabel, the new quarterback, over 500 yards passing.
0: Wow.
1: On Saturday night, so
0: I think that new coach out there has figured out what he's doing.
1: Mm-hmm. Oh yeah, and it was.
0: He seems to have a grasp on the situation.
1: He does. Coach Thompson is fantastic. They, we talked about him, all the things that he's done in his career, and he's come in here and he's been able to, take a tremendous amount of talent and figure out how to get everybody bought in and on the same page and working together, and the ball gets spread around, and
0: he keeps doing it year after year. In high school, it's very similar to college in the fact that you don't get to keep a guy all this time.
1: No,
0: you might get a couple of years out of him.
1: Yeah,
0: and then you got to replace him with the next guy coming up, because these kids graduate and move on.
1: Yeah,
0: and so but every year it's like, here's a quarterback, here's some receivers, here's a defense.
1: Yeah,
0: it's over and over again. He knows how to teach these young men stuff.
1: Yeah, and they stepped up when they needed to. There's some guys from the who had not weren't playing as much defense earlier in the game that play on the offensive side. Some of them stepped in and made some plays down the stretch. It was fun to watch the adjustments and to try to figure some things out as you go along. And it's a win. It's a decisive win. There were this was the 13th meeting between the two schools. That's eight in a row for Paducah Tillman in this series.
0: Wow!
1: There were four of those games that were decided by one score, and even a couple of one pointers in there.
0: Been some very tight games.
1: Yeah.
0: This was tight for three quarters, and like you were saying before we get to the news here, a couple of the key guys on McCracken had some cramping problems.
1: Yeah,
0: because they go both ways,
1: right?
0: Defense and offense, and these were key parts of their whole defense and offense.
1: Yeah,
0: so that left the door open there for some moving by.
1: And like I said, they had a couple of key guys, Presswood, their quarterback, who of course they had a new quarterback as well. He played some last year, got some opportunities last year in situations, but played very well. Had a nice night. I don't have all those stats and all those numbers in front of me, but I know he had a nice night. Jakari Matcham, the receiver from McCracken, had a tremendous catch, a one-handed grab with good coverage. I mean, it was not a blown coverage. It was good coverage down the near sideline, and he made a great one-handed catch. Presswood put the ball right where it needed to be.
0: Mm-hmm. Well, stop if you've heard this before.
1: Yeah.
0: JP has an alert here.
1: Uh-huh.
0: Yep. That a livestock truck has apparently overturned. This one on I-24 around the 40-mile marker in Lyon County.

0: 40 is going to be right there close to Catawba.
1: Yeah, that's just Catawba, just west of the Eddyville exit there. Yeah. I-24, 40-mile marker. This one's carrying an actual semi-rollover carrying a load of hogs and or pigs has rolled over, so this is going to be a while. You're going to have to slow down, use some caution, expect delays about there. I-24, 40-mile marker.
0: Which direction is it?
1: Doesn't say yet.
0: Okay.
1: He's updating that as we go along there, but that's what we want to watch out for there. I-24, the 40-mile marker, earlier had a truck roll over on Union School Road and 45 in Massac County. This is in Lyon County, about the 40-mile marker.
0: That won't be good.
1: Whatever side you're on, there's going to be people in there trying to fix this. There might be pigs running around loose. Who knows?
0: Yeah,
1: so the 40-mile marker, beware of that. West of the Eddyville exit.
0: The slowdown is beginning to develop on the eastbound side as you're coming from the way station toward that exit. So it's going to be, it looks like it's prior
1: got
0: to
1: one
0: the 40 exit.
1: Transportation here that says it's eastbound.
0: Yeah. So
1: just before exit 40 is what it's saying here.
0: Big curve there. It looks like it may have been, maybe just around the...
1: Yeah, well, what you don't want to do is be coming around that big curve and go, oh, what's this?
0: Yeah.
1: Watch out for
0: ooh,
1: that.
0: Ooh, bacon!
1: They're asking you to shift into the left lane as you approach that, but I'd be ready for some delays through there because, we got a mess to clean up out there.
0: Yeah.
1: This is some of Super Talk traffic powered by JP's Traffic App. You get that yourself at jpstraffic.com and stay with it just like we do.
0: Yes.
1: Watch out through there. Union County Road, 45 in Massac, just about exit 39 there, eastbound on I-24 in Lyon County. A couple of truck rollovers there that are going to cause you some problems.
0: Yes.
1: We can squeeze some news in here with Brad Munson, brought to you by Jackson Purchase Energy.
0: All right. Good morning. A citizen of Jamaica was extradited to the U.S. this week, or last week, actually, in connection with a scam investigation of a 2025 lottery scheme in Graves County. According to the Graves County Sheriff's Office, local residents lost about $80,000 from the scam, where the victims were led to believe that they'd won $250 million in a lottery. Sheriff's Office initiated an investigation last December, and there were several people in Florida and Jamaica identified as suspects. One of those was 29-year-old Janelle Crescencia Rowe, who was known to reside in Florida as well as Jamaica. An arrest warrant was obtained for her arrest. According to the warrant, the victims were scammed through the mail. They were instructed to deposit money into Rowe's account to pay for IRS fees. Rowe was identified as one of six co-conspirators connected to the crimes. On Thursday night, Rowe was brought back to the U.S. by federal marshals, flown into the airport in Nashville, where custody was turned over to Tennessee officials. She'll face extradition proceedings to be transferred to the Graves County Sheriff's Office. Authorities are seeking charges of theft by deception and engaging in organized crime. Three other suspects are also being held, awaiting court proceedings. Kentucky 1706 down in Fulton County is back open after a portion of that road was closed so that emergency vehicles and personnel had access to a plane crash that occurred on Friday in a field near and just west of that Fulton airport. An FAA investigation of the crash is also planned. It was a Cessna 421C reportedly crashed in a field near the airport. There were four people on board that plane, according to the information we received. Those folks were transported to Baptist Memorial Hospital in Union City. A Hopkinsville man was killed in an early Sunday morning crash.
2: WKDZ reported Hopkinsville Fire Department investigators said they received an automated iPhone crash detection alert around 12:53 Sunday morning. The mishap occurred at the Little River Bridge close to the Eagle Way Bypass and Eagle Cove Drive. A vehicle was found off the roadway and appeared to have flipped multiple times. The driver was identified as 25-year-old Tyquavius Perro, who was pronounced dead at the scene. I'm Todd Hamilton.
0: A Trigg County business was heavily damaged by fire in the overnight hours of Friday.
3: The business, Divine Intentions, located on Kentucky 272, had a fire in one of their storage buildings as well as in the main business building. The proprietor posted on Facebook that no in-store shopping will take place until further notice, but their websites will be updated as they determine what remaining inventory is able to be sold. I'm Mike Cooper.
0: Kentucky's measles outbreak has now reached 24 cases, including one in Caldwell County.
2: WPKY reported as of Friday, the Kentucky

0: Department of Public Health reported the Caldwell County case joins 10 in Christian County, 2 in Trigg County, and 1 in Todd County, along with the Caldwell County case. Health officials reported every confirmed case has involved someone who was not vaccinated for measles. In addition, health officials are urging all Kentuckians to check their vaccination status, especially if they've been exposed. I'm Todd Hamilton.
1: Smithland has suffered a second waterline break in as many weeks. The city of Smithland said that break occurred on Saturday morning, just days after the previous boil water advisory was lifted. In a release, officials said low water pressure or temporary service shutoff could occur while they were working on those repairs, but they got those repairs completed Saturday afternoon, which is good. There's a boil water advisory in place now that repair is finished. That boil water advisory will be in effect until further notice. We'll keep you updated on that. We told you about some of the activities at the state fair. Clifty Farms Country Hams from Scottsville is the grand champion ham that was crowned on Thursday at the fair. Clifty Farms have been curing hams for more than 60 years. The champion ham came from Class 1, which includes hams produced before January 1st, weighing between 14 and 17 pounds. Broadbent B&B Foods of Catawba won two judging classes, and Penn Country Hams of Campbellsville also won a group award. The grand champion ham from Clifty Farms are going to be sold Thursday at the 62nd Annual Kentucky Farm Bureau Country Ham Breakfast at the fair. You can expect a multi-million dollar payout for that for charity. It's a charity auction, so it's always a good thing, always entertaining. But the last several years, the Crafts, Joe and Kelly Craft, and Luther Deaton from Central Bank have kind of been the ones that have partnered for as much as $10 million has been kind of the standard. So we'll see. We'll see how that what goes on from here.
2: The heck of it is. You can get over there to Clifty Farms or to Broadbent. Broadbent finishing well in that.
1: That's
2: perennial winner, and you can get some of this same country ham for a lot less per pound.
1: Right, and if you're coming from here, trying to get
2: substantial savings.
1: Yeah, if you're trying to get over to Broadbent this morning, you might want to use 62, as we've told you.
2: Yeah, got
1: because of that alert
2: ironically,
1: from JP. Yes. Just before exit 40.
2: Colin Hoggs has overturned. Right there, eastbound, right before you get to the exit, is what they're saying.
1: Yeah. So, and we are seeing some slowdown as a result of that. So, be careful in that vicinity.
2: Watch
1: this morning
2: out there.
1: And then there was the one over in Massac County as well.
2: Union School Road and 45 in Massac County. Yeah. Some kind of truck's overturned out there, it looks like. So, you're going to have to be careful all the way in, but those are two places that you really need to avoid here.
1: Yes. Yes, indeed. So, plan ahead for both of those things.
2: Watch out for that, and get JP's Traffic app at jpstraffic.com. That helps you out all through the day and all through the night. It's busy all the time.
1: Yep.
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6: 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Mostly sunny today, high temperatures in the mid-80s, winds becoming northwest at about 5 miles per hour. Mostly clear tonight with overnight lows in the low 60s. For Tuesday, more sunshine, high temperatures in the upper 80s. For Wednesday, partly cloudy, high temperatures right around 90. Then for Thursday, mostly sunny, with high temperatures in the upper 80s. Then for Friday, mostly sunny, and once again, we're talking about high temperatures in the upper 80s. We'll start the weekend out on Saturday with mostly sunny skies and, once again, high temperatures in the upper 80s. I'm meteorologist.

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1: Our good word for today comes from Galatians chapter 5, verses 13 and 14. Use your freedom to serve one another in love. For the whole law can be summed up in this one command: love your neighbor as yourself. Galatians 5, 13 and 14. If you join us here for a moment of prayer, help us, Father, to remember this, to love one another, to love our neighbor as we love ourselves. You tell us over and over again, do everything with love, to love our neighbor. And then you remind us who our neighbor is. Help us remember, Father, as we go through life today, we're supposed to love that person. We're supposed to show them your love. Help us do today right, Father. Let some word that is heard today be yours. In Jesus' name, amen.
2: There you are, Dunker.
3: Boss! Doggies?
2: Oh, drat that Smithers. It seems he found a channel that shows something called the Beverly Hillbillies. Morning, noon, and night. I'm afraid some of it has rubbed off on me, Dunker.
3: Well, it is a pretty good show, boss.
2: Oh, I admit there are a few saving graces. For example, that Melbourne Drysdale.
3: I figure.
2: I like the cut of that man's jib. Good hair on his shoulders. Then there's Ellie Mae. She cleans up pretty good, Dunker.
3: Pretty good, boss?
2: Thunderation! Now he's got me a-doing it. I did it again! I'm gonna have to have a long talk with that boy.
3: Now, boss, calm down.
2: The only joy I get, Dunker, is the amusement from his many efforts to become a double-knot spy, or a brain surgeon, or a soda jerk. The poor lad can't seem to make up his mind.
3: No, it can't be all that bad, boss.
2: Well, have you know, Dunker, that Smithers has been referring to tea time as victuals.
3: Oh, brother.
2: And he insists on eating in the billiard room. He calls it the fancy eating table.
3: Yeah.
2: If he keeps on, Dunker, I'm liable to break one of our pot-passing sticks over his pointy head.
3: Boss, come now.
2: I've had enough, Dunker. If he asks me just one more time if I really know Leo Dewoosher, I'll chuck him in the cement pond. Well, I'll have one of my thugs do it while I golf clap.
3: Now, boss, there are worse shows you two could be binge-watching.
2: Indeed, Dunker. I'd best get back before Smithers books us on an all-expense-paid trip to Hooterville to watch the crops shoost up towards the sky.
3: Oh, brother.
2: Anyway, you'll get back to work now. You hear?
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3: Aim at the enemy's economy. Gianna Gelosi, Fox News. The Trump administration set to announce what is being described as economic D-Day on Iran, unveiling a package of measures to isolate Tehran from the rest of the world. Fox's Marianne Rafferty.
4: The U.S. Treasury is expected to detail what's being called the toughest sanctions in history Monday. In response, Iran is vowing to neutralize the economic war with the U.S. It's also threatening to halt oil flow out of the Strait of Hormuz if any neighboring countries join the effort. This, as a new report shows, traffic through the vital waterway is up nearly 400%, but still just 20% of pre-war levels. There are also signs of growing division within the Iranian leadership. Iran's president is defending an interim agreement reached with the U.S. in June, saying Tehran cannot continue with war forever.
3: Now, Pakistan's army chief is set to visit Iran today in an effort to get the peace talks going again. And the U.S.-Canada trade dispute escalating with no new talks planned and both sides digging in. Trade Representative Jameson Greer says the Trump administration is preparing countermeasures to Canada's tariff retaliation, arguing Ottawa rejected offers to ease duties on steel, autos, and lumber. Fox's Alex Hogan.
5: Negotiations with Canada fell through. The U.S. will impose 50% tariffs on $20 billion worth of Canadian products. Canada imposing retaliatory tariffs, promising to match them dollar for dollar. And this was what President Trump said when he reacted, writing on Truth Social, Canada wants the benefits of being a state without being one. They also have charged our great farmers for many years massive amounts of tariffs. No more.
3: And President Trump's political poll facing a big test in the Palmetto State tomorrow. South Carolina voters are going to choose between Trump-backed Darlene Graham and Ralph Norman in a runoff election to fill the late Senator Lindsey Graham's Senate seat. 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
9: Temperatures being 30 degrees above average.
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3: Evacuations are underway as the Hawk Fire approaches Reno, Nevada, the state's second most populous city. Fox's Rich Edson has the details.
10: Crews are working to contain a fast-moving brush fire scorching parts of Reno, Nevada. The so-called Hawk Fire has burned more than 13,000 acres and injured at least six people since igniting Saturday. Officials say it was human-caused and are urging more than 90,000 people to evacuate. Several homes have already been destroyed and thousands are without power. The fire is still

0: 0% contained.
1: And that's Fox's Rich Edson. Fox Weather's Britta Merwin has more on the conditions.
2: Wind gusts will be increasing later today, 20 to 30% coming in from the southwest. That does buffer Reno from the smoke and the air quality concern, but unfortunately, wind gusts like that will be a battle for the firefighters. Big ridge of high pressure just driving the heat, so that's part of the problem for Nevada, of course, is the deep, intense heat that we've had for the entire summer drying out the fuels.
1: Meantime, Tropical Storm Mokay is passing to the south of Hawaii's Big Island. It's close enough to dump a foot or more of rain on communities that were already dealing with the aftermath of Hurricane Lala. Meantime, the murder trial of a Massachusetts mother is nearing the end of testimony and a final verdict. Fox's Grinnell Scott has more.
3: Lindsay Clancy's legal team rested its case Friday. Clancy is on trial for the murder of her three young children in January 2023. Her attorneys have argued she was not criminally responsible due to mental illness and should be placed in a state health facility. Prosecutors seeking a life sentence have argued Clancy intentionally killed her kids. They have rebuttal witnesses. After their testimony, closing arguments are expected to begin. 18 jurors were picked in July to hear the evidence. After each side closes, the court clerk will randomly draw the 12 people who will deliberate. Grinnell Scott, Fox News.
1: I'm Gianna Gelosi. This is Fox News.
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4: I'm meteorologist Lou Jichon with your Monday forecast.

0: 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Mostly sunny with highs in the mid-80s today. Winds becoming northwest at about 5 miles per hour. Mostly clear tonight with overnight lows in the low 60s. For Tuesday, sunny skies, high temperatures in the upper 80s. And for Wednesday, partly cloudy, so a few more clouds coming in. High temperatures right around 90. For Thursday, mostly sunny. High temperatures backing down a couple of degrees. High temperatures Thursday in the upper 80s. Then for Friday, mostly sunny. And once again, we're talking about high temperatures in the upper 80s. We'll start the weekend out on Saturday with mostly sunny skies and once again, high temperatures in the upper 80s. I'm meteorologist Lou Jaton on Super Talk.
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0: here to bid a final goodbye to Columbia House Records and Tapes. Such a loss rips at our hearts. Just as we ripped the perforations on the little stamps representing the 13 CDs they'd sent us for just one penny, Columbia House came into our lives at a difficult crossroad. When music went digital and we had to build up our CD collections fast, now we are left with memories of playing that one song off that one Counting Crows album, or giving our girlfriends Lilith Fair Volume 2 as a cheap Valentine's gift. And so we say, farewell, Columbia House, until we meet again, when we clean out our attic and say, wait, I thought I threw these CDs away in 2008 when I got Pandora.
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0: started, it was like it was hard to it was hard to stop
1: it. Attention with that, those people.
0: Yeah,
1: man. But I've got a lot of CDs out of that.
0: Yeah, well,
1: I remember back when you got actual vinyl records from these people.
0: Oh yeah,
1: I remember when you got 8-tracks.
0: Oh yeah,
1: you could get 8-tracks from Columbia House.
0: Yeah, I never thought about that, but yeah, I could. I can see that. I mean, I lived through the 8-track years.
1: Boy, so. My

0: the 8-track years.
1: Boy, so, am I feeling old. Anyway.
0: Hey, no, I had 8-track tapes, so.
1: Because you're a good friend and everything. I wanted to give you a chance to talk about that Tillman gang. Yeah. But there's something else that I know that you're vitally interested in that was big over the weekend. And, you know, it was for the 250th birthday. And I don't think we'd see this kind of thing, love him or hate him, if we didn't have a president in the White House like we got.
0: Yeah.
1: They ran a Grand Prix in Washington, D.C.
0: Yeah, they did. They ran the IndyCar Series race.
1: I figured you had to be all over that.
0: Yeah, it was an interesting race, interesting circuit. They ran 147 laps, I think, to make up to 250 miles. Street course. Because that's the thing about the about street races. It puts them in. You're right in the middle of things, and
1: they ran
0: past
1: a lot of the monuments.
0: Past
1: the National Mall.
0: Yeah, there were some people that complained about that because they'll complain about everything.
1: Yeah,
0: but
1: the dogs bark and the caravan moves on.
0: Exactly, but yeah, a very cool event, all the Fox platforms were all over because obviously it was on. It was on Fox Television has the IndyCar Series races, and so they had not only was the race on, but even some of the Fox News Channel shows, the Sunday shows like Shannon Bream's show, they were on like a balcony. Over the track. And they were had to have headsets and stuff on during the show because of the morning warm up.
1: It was quite a spectacle.
0: It was.
1: I saw some of the warm up ladder, the qualifying.
0: Just
1: see these cars zipping around. Because I've seen Grand Prix in different cities, but to have them run through Washington D.C. I thought was kind of special.
0: Yeah, which is the first time when they announced that it was very cool. I mean, you got two titans of business coming together to make this happen with the president, President Trump, and Roger Penske, who come together to sort of make this deal happen, and so it was pretty impressive. There were some there's some growing pains with that circuit because street circuits are notoriously not smooth, and there was one spot where there was where you kind of came across an intersection, and there was just a little bit of a crown, and there were times that cars were catching a little bit of air and were having trouble. Because it was right as you were entering a braking zone into into a corner, and so
1: it got
0: a little dicey for some guys. They used up some front and rear wings on that, and I had to replace some suspension pieces at times too. But during the course of the weekend, I think all in all, it was great. And another thing that's kind of sort of been brought back is the as kind of a vintage. Series is the IROC series, the International Race of Champions. So, you had Rusty Wallace and Jeff Gordon and Bobby Labonte and Elio Castroneves and Tony Kanaan and Bill Elliott. I mentioned him already. I don't know. But they had those guys in the equally prepared by Ray Evernham and company, Trans Am Indy or the IROC cars, and they ran a little exhibition race there too, which Jeff Gordon won, which was very cool.
1: I just like the idea of celebrating the 250 all the way through here, and having these events and making a deal out of it.
0: Yeah.
1: I was here for 76 when we had the 200.
0: Absolutely, as was I.
1: That was all over everything.
0: Oh yeah.
1: So I'm liking what I'm seeing. And let people harp on things. We're celebrating America here.
0: Yeah.
1: You know.
0: And it's what's more American than racing than auto racing in the nation's capital. I mean that's about as big as it gets.
1: In fact, the Pilgrims got here when they did to win a bet. They were racing another ship out here.
0: Well, of course they were.
1: That's Dunker's revisionist history.
0: Yes, well, I like it.
1: 7:15 here on a Monday. We got to.
0: By the way, Kyle Kirkwood, an American, wins the race in a car sponsored by Sam's Club with Andretti Auto Autosport.
1: Nice touch.
0: Yeah, so Mario and Brian Herta, who was a tremendous IndyCar driver, was his strategist. It was a neat event and a very very cool that Kirkwood was able
1: it's
0: to
1: It's nice having an American win that thing.
0: Yeah.
1: Sponsored by Sam's Club. You don't get much more American than Sam's Club.
0: No.
1: Like, that's when they came over here for the World Cup.

0: that just blew the minds of everybody, that, you know, the tourists over here for the World Cup, coming out here, going to Sam's Club and Costco and just going, look at all this stuff.
1: Yeah. So and look Sam's at the size of this thing. Stuff. Yeah. Yeah, some very cool stuff there at there in the nation's capital yesterday.
0: Very nice.
1: Yeah, and one of the guys that that was on the podium there, and I'll give you a little bit of sound from Kyle Kirkwood here, but one of the guys on the podium, Scott McLaughlin, who is from. I think he's originally from New Zealand, but he's become an American citizen.
0: Ah.
1: Proudly in the last couple of years has become an American citizen. So,
0: nice.
1: As a guy that's come over here to race and to be a bike. This is Kyle Kirkwood, who was on Fox's The Big Weekend show, thanking organizers for putting that whole deal together.
2: The circuit itself was amazing. They did a phenomenal job setting this up. Bud Danker, IndyCar, everyone involved, they built this thing beautifully.
1: Christian Lundgaard was second. And then, I guess the other podium guy was Will Power, who's from Australia, but he's been over here racing for a long time. Andretti
0: Global.
1: Fun
0: to see this sort of thing on American soil in D.C. to celebrate our 250th birthday.
1: Yeah.
0: Have an American win. It was a special little weekend there.
1: Yeah.
0: It was nice.
1: That's cool.
0: I love seeing stuff like that.
1: Yeah.
0: I love hearing Lou's forecast this week.
1: Yes.
0: At least the way it starts out.
1: Well, it's
0: we got
1: pretty
0: that
1: good.
0: On the way.
1: Yes.
0: Brought to you by the Gutter Boys. Right now, we've got Brad Munson, Super Talk News.
1: Yeah, good morning. We've got a couple of issues on the roads. We'll start with that. We've got a crash involving a livestock truck on eastbound I-24 over in Lyon County. It's near the 39. It's just before you get to the Eddyville Catawba exit there before you get to the where the I-69 splits off from I-24. So it's just past the weigh station as you head toward the Eddyville Catawba area. And then we had a crash up in Massac County as well. You can find out all of this. You can follow along with all of this at jpstraffic.com. You can go to the website. You can sign up. You can download the app, and you can get those alerts right there on your phone. You'll be up to speed.
0: That truck that overturned right before the Eddyville exit,
1: yeah,
0: which is, of course, the exit you take if you want to go to Broadbent Hams.
1: Yes.
0: Was hauling hogs.
1: Yes.
0: I'm sensing a desperate bid for freedom here.
1: Well, maybe. Maybe they got to decided, oh, we're in trouble here. We need to start rocking this truck. And yeah, who knows? Yeah.
0: Pig's a smart animal.
1: If you follow the Lyon County Sheriff's Office over on the Facebooker, they have an AI drawing of a truck with the hogs everywhere. It's kind of funny.
0: Cop humor.
1: Amusing, yeah.
0: Back to the news with Brad Munson.
1: Yeah, we got a citizen of Jamaica extradited to the U.S. in connection with a scam investigation of a 2025 lottery scheme in Graves County. According to the Graves County Sheriff's Office, local residents lost about $80,000 from the scam where the victims were, led to believe that they won $250 million in a lottery. The Sheriff's Office initiated an investigation back in December. Several people in Florida and Jamaica were identified as suspects, one of which was identified as 29-year-old Janelle Crescencia Rowe. She's known to reside in Florida and Jamaica. An arrest warrant was obtained for her, and according to the warrant, the victims were scammed through the mail. They were instructed to deposit money into Rowe's account to pay for IRS fees. Rowe was identified as one of the six co-conspirators connected to the crimes. On Thursday night, Rowe was brought back to the U.S. by federal marshals. She was flown to the Nashville airport, where custody was turned over to Tennessee officials. There, she will face extradition proceedings to be transferred to the Graves County Sheriff's Office. They're seeking charges of theft by deception and engaging in organized crime. The three other suspects also being held, awaiting court proceedings. Kentucky 1706 is back open in Fulton County after a portion of that road was closed so that emergency vehicles and personnel could access a plane crash that occurred Friday in a field near the Fulton Airport, just west of the Fulton Airport. There's an FAA investigation of that crash planned. The Cessna 421C reportedly crashed in a field near the airport. Four people were reportedly on board and taken to Baptist Memorial Hospital

0: in Union City. A Hopkinsville man was killed in an early Sunday morning crash.
1: WKDZ reported Hopkinsville Fire Department investigators said they received an automated iPhone crash detection alert around 12:53 Sunday morning. The mishap occurred at the Little River Bridge close to the Eagle Way Bypass in Eagle Cove Drive. A vehicle was found off the roadway and appeared to have flipped multiple times. The driver was identified as 25-year-old Tyquavius Perro, who was pronounced dead at the scene. I'm Todd Hamilton.
0: A Trigg County business was heavily damaged by fire in the overnight hours Friday.
2: The business, Divine Intentions, located on Kentucky 272, had a fire in one of their storage buildings as well as in the main business building. The proprietor posted on Facebook that no in-store shopping will take place until further notice, but their websites will be updated as they determine what remaining inventory is able to be sold. I'm Mike Cooper.
0: Kentucky's measles outbreak has now reached 24 cases, including one in Caldwell County.
1: WPKY reported as of Friday, the Kentucky Department of Public Health reported the Caldwell County case joins 10 in Christian County, 2 in Trigg County, and 1 in Todd County, along with the Caldwell County case. Health officials reported every confirmed case has involved someone who was not vaccinated for measles. In addition, health officials are urging all Kentuckians to check their vaccination status, especially if they've been exposed. I'm Todd Hamilton.
0: Smithland suffered a second water line break in as many weeks. The city of Smithland said the break occurred on Saturday morning, just days after the previous boil water advisory was lifted. They were expecting anything from low water pressure and even temporary service shutoffs during those repairs, which they were able to complete on Saturday afternoon. So they got that, they got it repaired, but there's still a boil water advisory in place until further notice. So we'll keep you posted on that, but we haven't seen anything this morning from the city of Smithland just yet. We talked about the hams. We talked about the truck that overturned there just before you get to exit 40, where our friends at Broadbent are set up over there, just off US 62 there in Catawba. Well, they did win a couple of judging classes at the Kentucky State Fair with Country Hams, but it was Clifty Farms of Scottsville that claimed the grand champion honors on Thursday at the fair. Clifty Farms has been curing hams for more than 60 years. They are the champions of Class 1, including hams produced before January 1st, weighing between 14 and 17 pounds. As we mentioned, Broadbent B&B Foods of Catawba won two classes. Penn Country Hams of Campbellsville also won a group award. The big grand champion ham from Clifty Farms will be sold on Thursday at the 62nd Annual Kentucky Farm Bureau Country Ham Breakfast at the State Fair, which... just the idea of country ham sounds phenomenal to me right about now.
3: Oh, that sounds really good.
0: Yeah, and that one will end up being real expensive, about to the tune of about $10 million is probably what is what's expected anyway. It may not. It depends on whether the Crafts and the Luther Deaton are ready to open the checkbooks again. We'll find out coming up on Thursday. We'll let you know how that shakes out. But at any rate, that's when that will be auctioned off. And it was also a big day on Saturday for the growers of the largest pumpkin and watermelon in the big weigh-offs at the Kentucky State Fair Saturday.
2: Josh Monin of Grayson County brought the winning pumpkin, and it weighed in at 1,882 pounds, which, according to state fair officials, smashed the all-time fair record. The gigantic gourd is 261 pounds more than last year's winner, also turned in by Monin. Nick McCaslin of Hancock County brought the largest watermelon, weighing in at 245.7 pounds. McCaslin was also a repeat champion, having last year's winner, which weighed 258 pounds. Both winners won cash prizes for their monster produce. Monin's pumpkin earned him a prize of $2 a pound, or $3,764.80, while McCaslin watermelon was good for $500. The winning produce will stay on display at the Kentucky State Fair until August 30th. I'm Mike Cooper.
3: And we might point out our friend Jonathan Shell came in, what, 815 pounds on that deal?
0: I think it was 818 pounds.
3: Third place.
0: Third place, yeah, third on the board. So that was pretty that's pretty big. And neat picture of the commissioner and his family with, you know, with theirs. I sent you that, didn't I?
3: Yeah.

0: Crowded around Big Snack there.
1: Yeah, which is pretty cool. So
0: he looks very happy.
1: Yeah, I think he was thrilled.
0: Now he can go places, because when he went places, they'd ask him, how big was your pumpkin? 315 pounds.
1: Yeah,
0: according to the board that you sent me, Jonathan Schell in at 815.4.
1: Oh, okay, 815. Okay, you're right.
0: And we mentioned, that Josh Monin guy came in with a state record. It was 1600 something.
1: Yeah, better than 200 pounds.
0: 1800 now.
1: Yeah, it was over 200 pounds heavier than the previous record holder. And by the way, back to football for just a second, as I spread the love around a little bit here with on the offensive side of the ball. Got to give a hat tip to those guys who were running in the trenches. Isaac James had 13 carries for 99 yards and a couple of touchdowns on Saturday night. Jalbry Sherrill had a rushing touchdown as well. So kind of a thunder and lightning sort of backfield there for Paducah Tillman. So
0: I'll tell you what, it's a heck of a performance by the defense to shut McCracken down for that fourth quarter.
1: Yeah,
0: because it was slugfest all the way through.
1: Yeah,
0: the first three quarters there. Everything's, he was tied up after three quarters.
1: Yep, 36 apiece after three quarters, and then 28 unanswered by the Tornado in the fourth quarter.
0: And the defense shut McCracken down there. When you score and keep them from scoring, you're going to win.
1: Yeah.
0: It's a simple equation.
1: Yeah. I mean, you were looking for, there were points throughout the game, and there was one point we were kind of talking about what we needed, and we just, and George and I looked at each other, and we need a stop is what we need. And finally we started getting some of those down the stretch. I mean, hat tip to McCracken. They were they fought hard. They came in with the idea that that they could win that game. They thought they could win that game, and through three quarters, yeah, they were
0: right there. Yeah.
1: They'll be all right. They're gonna give some folks a hard time in 6A.
0: Oh yeah.
1: In that in their district, and I think Tillman's got a chance to especially kind of tighten things up, because I'm sure there will have to be some new paint applied to the walls in the locker room after a halftime yesterday.
0: We don't want to be doing this every time.
1: No. Yeah. I got to get off to a little bit faster start, and I got to get
0: a little more defense started out there.
1: Yeah, we got to get a little bit quicker on that. Just kind of, like I said, there's things to clean up, so I'm sure both
0: as pleased as he was with the fourth quarter, he was probably a little displeased with the first three.
1: Yeah, so it's no doubt we'll have an interesting coaches show Wednesday night.
0: Oh yeah,
1: the Tornado Talk presented by Qdoba each and every Wednesday night from 6 to 7 at Qdoba there on Hinkleville Road. You can get the coaches show special, a burrito and a regular fountain drink for $10.99.
0: And they got that tequila lime steak out there now.
1: Yeah, and it's a spicy tequila lime steak.
0: They make that with the Cholula.
1: Yeah, and it is excellent. I had that Thursday night, and it was absolutely fantastic. And it was a little spicy. I liked it.
0: Yeah,
1: I liked it a lot.
0: Want a little bite thrown in your head?
1: Heck yeah,
0: like
1: man.
0: That. Gutter Boys takes the bite out of the forecast with Lou Jaton.
2: 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Mostly sunny today, high temperatures in the mid-80s, winds becoming northwest at about 5 miles per hour. Mostly clear tonight with overnight lows in the low 60s. For Tuesday, more sunshine, high temperatures in the upper 80s. For Wednesday, partly cloudy, high temperatures right around 90. Then for Thursday, mostly sunny, with high temperatures in the upper 80s. Then for Friday, mostly sunny, and once again, we're talking about high temperatures in the upper 80s. We'll start the weekend out on Saturday with mostly sunny skies and, once again, high temperatures in the upper 80s. I'm meteorologist Lou Jaton on Super Talk.
0: Our good word for today comes from Galatians chapter 5, verses 13 and 14. 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
1: Attention on deck, Dunker! 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
2: Smithers still picking submarine movies, huh, boss?
1: If he keeps it up, he'll find out some other things don't react well to bullets.
2: Now, boss, I know it's difficult.
1: Difficult? Oh, how I miss difficult, Dunker. Difficult was a picnic.
2: No, brother.
1: I yearn for the days of difficult. I keep a picture of difficult in a heart-shaped frame by my bed.
2: Okay, boss, I get it.
1: Do you know what keeps me going, Dunker, while I endure run silent, run deep for the 23rd time?
2: No, boss.
1: The fact that I can come in here and take it out on you. Now, theme. History. This week, in 79 A.D., Mount Vesuvius erupts, burying Pompeii in lava and ash. No, Dunker, despite your many jokes about my advanced age, I was not around to witness this tragedy.
2: I see.
1: But my older brother told me all about it. In 1718, hundreds of French colonists arrived in Louisiana, some settling in present-day New Orleans. They all promptly spent every dime they had on Bourbon Street. Great-grandpappy cleaned up. In 1814, during the War of 1812, British forces invaded Washington, D.C. and set fire to the White House. You thought things were bad now? At least nobody is burning it down.
2: Yeah, well.
1: In 1891, Thomas Edison files a patent for the motion picture camera. 2 weeks later, he began uploading hilarious fail videos. People falling out of Model Ts, getting kicked by horses on the street. Oh, that sort of thing.
2: Yeah, hilarious.
1: And birthdays this week. Actor Sean Connery, still the only James Bond.
2: Agreed.
1: Gene Simmons, the member of the band Kiss. He obviously ignored it when his mother told him his face would freeze that way.
2: Mm.
1: And American treasure, actress Betty Lynn, best known, of course, as Thelma Lou on The Andy Griffith Show. 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And that, Dunker, is This Week in History.
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7: 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Or you could get a voice just a little closer to home.
8: Now, you don't want to go left there. You want to go right.
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8: Coming up here on this corner where the Piggly Wiggly used to be, well, go ahead and hang a left. No, your other left.
7: With Redneck GPS, you'll always know where you are.
8: Coming up just over the hill by the big tree, there's a dirt road. Well, that's not the one you want.
7: What?
8: You're going to turn right up here where my cousin accidentally shot his toe off. You remember?
7: Oh, for crying out loud.
8: Now, slow down up here. You know, old man Gillum's dogs, they're liable to be out in the road again. You know, he should really pin them dogs up.
7: When you're not in any hurry, Redneck GPS.
8: Well, would you look at that? No, I don't guess you can get there from here. We're going to have to turn around and go back and start all over. This is going to be fun. I love a road trip.
7: Oh, brother.
8: Shh. Y'all hear that? What is that, banjos?
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0: 5 miles per hour. Mostly clear tonight with overnight lows in the low 60s. For Tuesday, sunny skies, high temperatures in the upper 80s. And for Wednesday, partly cloudy, so a few more clouds coming in. High temperatures right around 90. For Thursday, mostly sunny. High temperatures backing down a couple of degrees. High temperatures Thursday in the upper 80s. Then for Friday, mostly sunny. And once again, we're talking about high temperatures in the upper 80s. We'll start the weekend out on Saturday with mostly sunny skies and once again, high temperatures in the upper 80s. I'm meteorologist Lou Jaton on Super Talk.
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0: opposed to 80. That's a big change.
1: Yeah, 60 at the airport, dew points at 59. And I don't know if you spotted this or not. We've covered a lot of ground this morning, but actress Shelley Fabre has passed away.
0: Yeah, I did see that.
1: 82 years old. She was on the Donna Reed Show. You're talking late 50s, early 60s here.
0: Yeah.
1: And Coach.
0: Yeah,
1: she was brilliant in Coach.
0: She was absolutely fantastic
1: that. She was great.
0: With Coach's wife.
1: Craig T. Nelson.
0: Yeah.
1: Now, she was, anything you saw her in, she was great.
0: Yeah.
1: But she's passed away here at the age of 82. And my understanding is she'd been married to Mike Ferrell for a long time.
0: Oh, yeah.
1: They were husband and wife. I don't remember when they got married, but I know that that lasted a long time.
0: Yeah.
1: I was trying to click something to find that out.
0: Yeah, let's see here. They married in 1984.
1: Yeah.
0: Yeah, he was married prior to that, but they married in 1984. I had just seen him on a there's a podcast called like Still Here Hollywood that Steve Kometko, who was a entertainment reporter for Entertainment Tonight back in the day, he does, and he talks to a lot of celebrities from, you know, that folks who were, you know, who were big in their day at in certain shows. And I know he had Mike Ferrell on recently. I'd seen some clips from him recently talking about, and I believe there's even some talk where he was talking about her, it's one of those podcasts that'd be worth taking a peek at. You can find them on social media. They're they post a lot of clips on there, actually, if you're interested in those folks and kind of where they are now, kind of thing, is a sort of the, you know, the kind of the thinking behind that show. But Shelley Fabre was just tremendous.
1: From all reports, as nice a person in real life as she seemed to be on the screen. It's good, I think, that generations of people got to see her. You got people like me that remember the Donna Reed Show.
0: Yeah.
1: You still got to see Coach. And then you have some people that just saw Coach, and they can go back and see some of these other things she's been in. She's been tons of stuff over the years.
0: Yeah, because wasn't she in, I got to look this up, but wasn't she into some Elvis movies?
1: Oh, yeah, she was in at least one Elvis movie.
0: Yeah.
1: Oh, yeah.
0: I'm going to have to do a...
1: Yeah, there's a ton of stuff that she's done. I was going to try to look at
0: that. All right, where's that? Where's my IMDb app? The Internet Movie Database is a beautiful thing. I don't know if you've used this.
1: That's
0: where
1: I'm trying to get there, yeah. Not on the phone. I was getting here on this thing.
0: Yeah.
1: Let's see here. She was the daughter of, the niece of Nanette Fabre. We've seen her. But somebody was thinking about something else she'd done.
0: She was in Clambake.
1: That's the Elvis movie. Gosh, she was in everything. There was one spot on throughout the 80s there, The Love Boat, Newhart. She was in one of these things all the time.
0: Yeah. But Murder, She Wrote.
1: Oh, yeah, she was in Murder, She Wrote.
0: Yeah.
1: I remember that. She was, the Donna Reed Show was 58 to 64.
0: Yeah.
1: And she was the daughter, Mary Stone, in that. But, she was in a lot of stuff even before then. She'd just been in so many things. But like you mentioned, she was in an Elvis movie. People remember that and all these other things.
0: She was in she was on five episodes of Fantasy Island as different characters. was on, she showed up on, she was on 38 episodes of One Day at a Time.
1: She played, she was a continuing role in One Day at a Time. She might have been somebody's mom or something like that.
0: Yeah.
1: And, for the nerds here in the more recent years, she was the voice of Martha Kent in a lot of the animated Superman Justice League.
0: Yes. Yeah. Yeah, she did a lot of voice work later, she made a Twilight Zone episode.
1: She was that was a very good Twilight Zone episode.
0: It was
1: spooky as all get out.
0: Yeah, it doesn't give the episode name here. Sometimes it does, but
1: I was looking for that because I can find that as soon as I find some Twilight Zone here.
0: Yeah, there's some cool, some very cool things. And like I said, as we talked about, apparently just as

0: as sweet and kind a woman as you would hope she would be. And that's because, you know, obviously they tell you a lot of times not to meet.
1: On the Twilight Zone, the episode was called Black Leather Jackets, and there was like three hoodlum guys that were actually aliens who had come here to sort of take over this area.
0: Yeah.
1: And she had started a romance with one of them, not knowing, of course, that he was an alien.
0: Right, well.
1: Yeah. So not rest in peace, Shelley Fabre. Yeah. We appreciate your work over the years. And I know Mike Farrell is heartbroken to be married to somebody that long and lose them is always very tough.
0: Yeah.
1: So think about him in human terms instead of actor terms.
0: Absolutely. Absolutely.
1: Well, let's get the news in here brought to you by Jane Martin at Raymond James Financial.
0: And good morning. We've had a couple of issues on the roads this morning. The one of the biggest of which is over in Lyon County, eastbound I-24. They're between the 39 and the 40 mile marker. That says you get past the way station headed toward the Catawba Eddyville exit, which that is exit 40 is the Eddyville Catawba exit. We had an overturned semi there that was hauling livestock. So that is a that's a mess. That's going to take a bit of time to get cleaned up and to get squared away. Now, as I take a peek back over there on the there is some slowdown. You'll get some of that slowdown. It's just in that big curve before you get to the exit. Really seems to be where the kind of the slowdown is at the moment in that stretch. So be careful over there. Again, that's kind of between the 39 and the 40 mile marker. So plan ahead for that. Had an earlier crash up in Massac County as well, but that was on 45. But looks like they're getting that taken care of, I believe. We'll double check with JP. JPstraffic.com is the website. You can also download the app and get those up-to-date the up-to-date information, all the up-to-date traffic information. It's Union School Road in 45 was where that other crash was this morning, so just be extremely careful. Westbound lanes open there at I-24 around the 40. It's the eastbound down to one lane at the moment, and there may be a point in the cleanup process where they end up having to block the whole thing. We'll keep you posted on that. Again, jpstraffic.com is where you can get the up-to-date information. In some other news, a citizen in Jamaica was extradited to the U.S. this week in connection with a scam investigation of a 2025 lottery scheme in Graves County. According to the Graves County Sheriff's Office, local residents lost about $80,000 from the scam, where the victims were led to believe that they had won $250 million in a lottery. The Sheriff's Office initiated an investigation back in December, and several people in Florida and Jamaica were identified as suspects. One of those suspects, identified as 29-year-old Janelle Croissant Rowe, who is known to reside in Florida and Jamaica. An arrest warrant was obtained for her arrest. According to the warrant, the victims were scammed through the mail. They were instructed to deposit money into Rowe's account to pay for IRS fees. Rowe was identified as one of the six co-conspirators connected to these crimes. And on Thursday night, Rowe was brought into the U.S. by federal marshals, flown into Nashville, where custody was turned over to Tennessee officials. She faces extradition proceedings before being transferred, before she can be transferred to the Graves County Sheriff's Office. Authorities are seeking charges of theft by deception and engaging in organized crime. Three other suspects are also being held awaiting court proceedings. Kentucky 1706 in Fulton County is back open after a portion of that road had to be closed so that emergency vehicles and personnel could access a plane crash that occurred on Friday in a nearby field just west of the Fulton Airport. An FAA investigation of that crash is also planned. The Cessna 421C reportedly crashed in a field near the airport. Four people were reportedly on board and taken to Baptist Memorial Hospital in Union City. A Hopkinsville man was killed in an early Sunday morning crash.
2: WKDZ reported Hopkinsville Fire Department investigators said they received an automated iPhone crash detection alert around 12:53 Sunday morning. The mishap occurred at the Little River Bridge close to the Eagle Way Bypass and Eagle Cove Drive. A vehicle was found off the roadway and appeared to have flipped multiple times. The driver was identified as 25-year-old Tyquavius Perro, who was pronounced dead at the scene. I'm Todd Hamilton.
0: Shrink County.

0: business was heavily damaged by fire in the overnight hours of Friday night.
1: The business, Divine Intentions, located on Kentucky 272, had a fire in one of their storage buildings as well as in the main business building. The proprietor posted on Facebook that no in-store shopping will take place until further notice, but their websites will be updated as they determine what remaining inventory is able to be sold. I'm Mike Cooper.
0: Kentucky's measles outbreak has now reached 24 cases, including one in Caldwell County.
2: WPKY reported as of Friday, the Kentucky Department of Public Health reported the Caldwell County case joined 10 in Christian County, 2 in Trigg County, and 1 in Todd County, along with the Caldwell County case. Health officials reported every confirmed case has involved someone who was not vaccinated for measles. In addition, health officials are urging all Kentuckians to check their vaccination status, especially if they've been exposed. I'm Todd Hamilton.
0: Smithland suffered a second water line break in as many weeks. The city of Smithland said that break happened on Saturday morning, just days after the previous boil water advisory was lifted. In a release, officials were warning at the time of low water pressure or temporary service shutoffs occurring while they were working on those repairs. Well, they got the repairs on the line completed Saturday afternoon, so it's all fixed at this point, though, still under a boil water advisory in the city of Smithland now that repair is finished and until further notice. We talked about the crash over there near Eddyville and Catawba. Well, B&B Foods is over there.
3: Last close word, to that. It's still cleaning that up. I think one lane eastbound is still open. You got a do-it-yourself bacon kit emergency out there.
0: Apparently.
3: A truck hauling some hogs overturned right before it got to that exit. Which you mentioned, what you take to go to Broadbent Head.
0: Exactly, which,
3: sensing a desperate bid for freedom.
0: Maybe there was an escape plan there.
3: kind of like in The Fugitive or something.
0: Yeah, exactly. It's very, very much so.
3: Strike over and get out of here.
0: Yeah. It's right before you get to there. Broadbent B&B is over there at Catawba, kind of right behind the big travel center over there. But that's a place to go to get some good country ham. They, the Broadbent B&B Foods folks, won a couple of the judging classes in the big ham competition up there at the Kentucky State Fair. Yes, they did. Penn Country Hams of Campbellsville also won a group award, but the grand champion, that was Clifty Farms Country Hams this time from Scottsville. They claimed the grand champion honors on Thursday at the Kentucky State Fair. They've been curing hams for more than 60 years. The grand champion ham from Clifty Farms will be sold on next Thursday at the 62nd annual Kentucky Farm Bureau Country Ham Breakfast at the fair. Those winning hams have brought as much as $10 million.
3: Skyrocketed. I remember when they broke the million mark. What a big deal that was.
0: Oh, yeah.
3: Because people, what they essentially do is donate this money to charity and they're, quote, buying the ham.
0: Right.
3: And then, you know, a million was a big deal. Then they broke 2 million and it jumped from there all the way to
0: I think it got to 5 million and, it got to right at 5 million and basically the Joe and Kelly Kraft. Obviously, there was a lot of coal money there, and then Luther Deaton, who is the president of Central Bank, who grew that bank from almost nothing. Those two, they were sort of at that same point. They were bidding each other up, and they're like, "Well, why don't we just split this? You give your five, I'll give my five, and we'll double this charity money." So
3: it really makes a lot of charity money fly.
0: So. Yeah. So that's what.
3: No doubt, that's what will happen this year. They've done that the last 3 or 4 years.
0: We'll have to look back and see, but it's at least the last 3 years.
3: Yeah, I know they've done that, a lot, so that's a lot of money. Now, if you go to Broadbent, of course, you can get that award-winning ham out there.
0: Much less expensive. You know,
3: the per pound price.
0: It's a veritable bargain comparatively.
3: Oh yeah,
0: It's a steal.
3: Even close.
0: So it's tremendous. And go get they're local. Get it.
3: And the bacon. They make 3 different kinds of bacon.
0: Maybe
3: more. They got a country bacon, they got a maple glazed bacon, they got an apple with smoked bacon, and then they got a hickory bacon, and they got a peppered bacon. Brilliant on BLTs.
0: Pepper bacon is awesome. It just. They do

0: great job
1: just
0: out there.
1: All by itself, yeah.
0: And here's the thing. They got a little deli in there where they make the sandwiches with the ham and the bacon that they make.
1: Oh, yeah.
0: So
1: there you go. That's what I'm saying.
0: So we're not getting anything out of that either.
1: No.
0: Just passing on good information to you, the listener.
1: Yes.
0: Because so while you're waiting for like the interstate to clear, hop down there and get you a sandwich.
1: Yeah.
0: Jane Martin at Raymond James Financial brings us the news.
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3: 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Mostly sunny today. High temperatures in the mid-80s. Winds becoming northwest at about 5 miles per hour. Mostly clear tonight with overnight lows in the low 60s. For Tuesday, more sunshine. High temperatures in the upper 80s. For Wednesday, partly cloudy. High temperatures right around 90. Then for Thursday, mostly sunny with high temperatures in the upper 80s. Then for Friday, mostly sunny. And once again, we're talking about high temperatures in the upper 80s. We'll start the weekend out on Saturday with mostly sunny skies and once again, high temperatures in the upper 80s. I'm meteorologist Lou Jeton on Super Talk.
0: Our good word for today comes from Galatians chapter 5, verses 13 and 14. Use your freedom to serve one another in love. For the whole law can be summed up in this one command. Love your neighbor as yourself. Galatians 5, 13 and 14. If you join us here for a moment of prayer, help us, Father, to remember this. To love one another. To love our neighbor as we love ourselves. You tell us over and over again, do everything with love. To love our neighbor. And then you remind us who our neighbor is. Help us remember, Father, as we go through life today, we're supposed to love that person. We're supposed to show them your love. Help us do today right, Father. Let some word that is heard today be yours. In Jesus' name, amen.
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6: Waiting on the details, CJ Pop of Fox News. From President Trump's so-called economic D-Day targeting the bank account of the Islamic Republic, which already is reeling from a direct hit. Fox's Trey Inc. explains from Tel Aviv.
7: The economic pressure comes as the Iranian rial crossed 2 million to 1 U.S. dollar, a historic low for the country's currency. The head of Iran's Supreme National Security Council responded on X, saying if the economic war continues, not a single drop of oil will be exported, neither through the Strait of Hormuz nor from anywhere in the Persian Gulf. Iran will regard any country's participation in or support for America's economic war against the Iranian people as an act of war. Despite this statement, reports do indicate that crossings through the Strait of Hormuz are up 400% over the last 2 weeks. The United States is overseeing vessels out of the Persian Gulf through a safer southern passage.
6: Well, things like natural honey, essential oils, candles, hockey sticks, as well as paper goods. On President Trump's 50% tariff on those goods from Canada, their leader over the weekend.
8: We recognize that some U.S. companies and some U.S. states are innocent bystanders in a dispute that they did not want.
6: Canada's Prime Minister

0: Mark Carney, whose countermove could begin September 8th. Coming up shortly, what could be the final day of testimony in front of a Massachusetts jury? Which will decide the fate of Lindsay Clancy, the mom accused of killing her three kids?
1: The witness taking the stand will continue from Friday, and it's Dr. Avram Mack, a forensic psychiatrist, who testified on Friday that he believes that Lindsay Clancy was not suffering from postpartum psychosis and that she knew the difference between right and wrong when she killed her three children. He interviewed her two times and reviewed her medical file as well. The jury heard about that. This case has really become a competing story from two expert witnesses.
0: Fox's Nate Foy outside the courthouse in Plymouth, Massachusetts. Closing arguments could begin as soon as today. 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
0: Interim Senator Darlene Graham wants to run in November, but she has to defeat fellow Republican Congressman Ralph Norman.
14: Tomorrow is the runoff to replace the late Senator Lindsey Graham, and President Trump has put his political capital behind Darlene Graham, campaigning with her in Myrtle Beach on Friday. Graham hasn't ever held elected office. She faces new scrutiny after a debate last week when she was asked whether Taiwan and the South China Sea are national security issues for the United States. She responded saying, "I'm not that informed on national security, and foreign policy is not an area of her expertise." Her late brother, Senator Lindsey Graham, spent decades as one of the state's and Senate's most prominent voices on foreign policy and national security.
0: Fox's Alex Hogan. At least 6 people suffering injuries from the Hawk Fire in Reno, Nevada. 3 are first responders. No containment so far. 15,000 acres have been burned. That number expected to rise.
15: Speaking of the wind direction, it's very key, especially when you consider Reno. That's where we have a lot of people living. And if we see a wind shift, not only could that change the direction of the fire growth, but it's going to bring in the poor air quality with the smoke. Right now in the overnight hours, calmer winds coming in from the southwest. That's actually probably the best wind flow you can have, because although there's not a lot of moisture, that is the direction where you can get a little more moisture in the atmosphere. Relative humidity, as we go into the afternoon, will be dropping. Right now we're sitting about 30-35%, which is typical for the overnight. But in the afternoon, we drop down to the teens. And so that very dry air is not going to be helpful to the fire fight.
0: Fox Weather's Britta Merwin, American race car driver Kyle Kirkwood hangs on to win the Freedom 250 car race in our nation's capital.
16: There is definitely something special about racing in the streets of D.C., having the Capitol building behind you as a backdrop, the monument. This was one of the first races that in qualifying and at the end of the race, I took a moment to get the sights.
0: Kirkwood on Fox and Friends this morning. I'm C.J. Papa, and this is Fox News.
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0: 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Mostly sunny with highs in the mid-80s today. Winds becoming northwest at about 5 miles per hour. Mostly clear tonight with overnight lows in the low 60s. For Tuesday, sunny skies, high temperatures in the upper 80s. And for Wednesday, partly cloudy, so a few more clouds coming in. High temperatures right around 90. For Thursday, mostly sunny. High temperatures backing down a couple of degrees. High temperatures Thursday in the upper 80s. And for Friday, mostly sunny. And once again, we're talking about high temperatures in the upper 80s. We'll start the weekend out on Saturday with mostly sunny skies and once again, high temperatures in the upper 80s. I'm meteorologist Lou Jaton on Supertalk.
1: Latest on Supertalk traffic, that semi rollover out there on the I-24 eastbound, right before you get to the Eddyville exit. This is about mile marker 3940 in that area. Eastbound down to one lane. Could be completely blocked eastbound on both lanes as they're trying to get that scene cleaned up. Semi hauling hogs overturned out there right before you get to the Eddyville exit.
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1: Ten after eight. We're looking at a lovely day here, 60 degrees.
8: Oh, yeah.
1: And a very feisty Dr. Jeff.
8: Yeah.
1: Bright-eyed, bushy-tailed.
8: Yeah, I got my rest this weekend. I didn't have a stupid football game that kept me up all night on Friday. 3 days to recover. That's the best part about football season, though, for you, Brad.
10: Yeah, well.
8: You got 3 days to recover after Sunday, Monday, Tuesday.

0: Saturday, I mean Sunday, Monday, Tuesday. So by Wednesday, you'll be back again. In basketball season, you don't have those 3 days.
1: Well, that's true. Yeah. That's true.
0: So we expect you back full speed by Wednesday.
1: Yeah. In fact,
2: he was busy reliving the glory of the fourth quarter this morning.
0: What a fourth quarter, man. Oh, man. All of a sudden, it was like they were like, wait a minute, we're supposed to be winning this game by a lot.
1: Hold on a second.
0: Wait, well, we forgot who we were.
2: Oh, darn.
0: And then, here we go.
2: What I found highly amusing was I was Saturday.
0: It's all the screaming he was doing.
2: I couldn't hear it. I was asleep.
0: Oh.
2: But Saturday, I thought, well, I want to know what happened to that football game. So I got on the social media and looking. And sure enough, there's tweets on there from the announcer for the Mustangs.
0: Mm-hmm.
2: All these tweets up there up until the end of the third quarter. And then it was radio silence, if you will.
0: Huh.
2: Nothing. I had to go look and see.
0: Yeah.
2: Well, it was a ball game for three quarters, and I guess he decided he wasn't going to tweet that out.
1: Yeah.
2: It was a butt-whooping after that.
1: It was 28 unanswered in the fourth quarter, which was very impressive.
2: He had to sit on George Wilson for about half of that fourth quarter.
0: That was probably uncomfortable for both of them.
1: For him, especially. George was great. It was, obviously, he was sitting in for Richard Abraham.
2: He kept wanting to suit up and go down there.
1: Well, he does like to be on the sidelines, and I'm sure he'll be back down there Friday night when Graves County comes to town. So he'll be back. He was telling us on the air he's leaving out Wednesday because Buffalo has their final preseason game in Buffalo against the Steelers on Thursday night. Then he's flying back Friday morning to be here for the game Friday night. So.
0: Dedication going to a preseason game.
1: Yeah, well, I mean, that's part of the job now. Yeah.
2: Working gig for him now.
0: He's
2: part of the stadium
0: working thing.
2: Pregame show.
0: Experience.
1: He's out there talking. Sponsor activation and fan engagement and all that kind of stuff. So he's involved in all that and analysis on the postgame show. So, he's got his hands full on that. And, we're going to be sending the Buffalo Bills a bill for, kind of getting him warmed up and trained up and ready to roll for
2: regular
1: season.
2: In that.
0: So, that's only right.
1: I think that's fair.
0: And I'd like to have the money. That sounds good.
1: Yeah.
2: Make that happen, Roy.
0: File that under your name there.
1: Right. Yeah. We'll see
0: turn that in to Erica. I'm sure we'll
1: make
0: see
1: that happen.
2: That should be no problem at all.
1: Send them
2: up. The Bills will pay. They won't know the difference.
1: Nah. Yeah. We'll slide that in there. Yeah. Sign this. So they'll never know.
2: Yeah, it's not like baseball.
1: No.
2: You're stingy.
0: I'm not talking about
2: giraffes
0: anymore.
2: Anyway.
1: It's cool to see, and not just because the Braves beat the Brewers, which obviously for you guys in the Central, I'm sure.
0: I don't want to hear about baseball anymore.
2: Listening to him?
1: They play that game in Williamsport. Where they played at the Little League World Series. This was the Little League Classic last night, that's kind of cool.
2: Pitcher showed out in that thing.
1: Yeah, that was kind of a
2: Little League pitcher fanned 15 people.
1: Yeah.
2: 15 hitters.
1: It's fun to see those kids because, they get to go. They get to, they ride the bus with the teams. They meet the plane with, the planes when the major leaguers fly in. And, they get to, they're all a part of that, which is really cool to see that interaction.
2: Yeah, that's fun for those kids.
1: Yeah, absolutely. I don't think that, based on the looks on the faces of a lot of the pros, they enjoyed it too.
2: Oh, yeah. It's just going back to childhood for them.
1: Yeah, sure.
2: Plus, they get to play on that tiny little field.
0: Are they talking still? Is he still talking about baseball?
2: Yeah, he's still talking about baseball. Yeah.
0: Let me tell you. Okay, I've seen this across the internet. Okay, the types of headache. Okay, let me just explain it since you brought up baseball. The migraine headache is central right up here in the forehead around the eyes. Sometimes.
2: You used to get those a lot.
0: I did. I used to and found out I'm allergic to onions and it gives me migraines. Okay, I quit that.
2: Okay.
0: Hypertension, that's in the back of the head. Blood pressure headaches. Stress is in the bottom part, behind the ears and then a band across your forehead, kind of. That's a stress headache. And they illustrate this with red, where the headache and the pain is at. And then the Cardinals trying to hold a lead in the ninth inning looks like Daredevil. I mean, a solid red head. That's exactly what's happening there.
1: Yeah, that's all of those rolled into one. Yeah.
2: It'd be really hilarious if they hadn't scored, nine runs in the ninth inning against the Reds just the other day.
0: That doesn't matter. What really matters is the fact that the Phillies

0: clobbered them three in a row, and the bullpen was responsible for two of those losses, including leading 4-0 yesterday and then going down 6-4 in the bottom of the ninth inning to the Phillies.
1: We shouldn't have brought up baseball.
0: Season.
1: We were going good. Yeah, so we brought it back.
0: Let's stick to football. See, you get 3 days, and then you're back again.
2: I'm looking forward to, I'm looking forward to the Wednesday, the coach's show.
0: Where y'all at?
2: Qdoba.
0: Qdoba.
1: He gets the coach's show special, so you get a burrito and a drink for what?
2: $10.99. It's a great deal out there.
0: Man, I'll be in on that one night.
2: Get that spicy tequila lime steak for a limited time.
3: They make it with the Cholula original hot sauce.
2: Yes, they do, and it's got a little bit of a kick to it. It's good.
1: Well, Cholula's got a little kick in it.
2: Oh, yeah.
1: It is good.
0: Dr. Squid putting that on his eggs. He just pours it straight down his throat.
2: Yeah.
1: Take a few minutes.
2: Take a little sip.
1: Pop in the morning there.
0: Who's paying for this stuff?
1: Nobody.
0: Oh, who's about to pay for what he's going to
1: do? The news here is brought to you by Newton Outdoor Services.
0: Okay. Yes. Then we can get to that because they care about the news.
1: Well, I just got a text from them going, what are you guys doing? Where's the news at?
0: Exactly.
1: Yeah. Isn't it time for the news? I'm not paying for this Qdoba stuff.
0: Paying for somebody rattling about the Cardinals.
1: Yeah. Brad Munson's got Super Talk News brought to you by Newton Outdoor Services.
2: Yeah, good morning. We got some traffic problems out there along I-24. Eastbound I-24 as you approach the U.S. 62 interchange there at Catawba, the Catawba Eddyville exit at exit 40. There's a semi that's overturned there that was hauling livestock, and they're in the process of trying to get that cleaned up and dealt with. The westbound lanes are both open. One eastbound lane is open through that stretch. You can get the latest on traffic by going to jpstraffic.com. You can go there, sign up, download the app, and you can get those alerts delivered right to your phone. In some other news, a citizen of Jamaica extradited to the U.S. this week in connection with a scam investigation of a 2025 lottery scheme down in Graves County. According to the Graves County Sheriff's Office, local residents lost about $80,000 from the scam, where the victims were led to believe that they had won $250 million in a lottery. Sheriff's Office initiated an investigation back in December, and several people in Florida and Jamaica were identified as suspects. One of those was 29-year-old Janelle Crescencia Rowe, who is known to reside in both Florida and Jamaica. An arrest warrant was obtained for her arrest. According to the warrant, the victims were scammed through the mail. They were instructed to deposit money into Rowe's account to pay for IRS fees. Rowe was identified as one of six co-conspirators connected to these crimes. Thursday night, Rowe was brought back into the U.S. by federal marshals, flown into Nashville, where custody was turned over to Tennessee officials. She faces extradition proceedings to be transferred to the Graves County Sheriff's Office. Authorities are seeking charges of theft by deception and engaging in organized crime. Three other suspects also being held awaiting court proceedings. Kentucky 1706 in Fulton County back open after a portion of the road had to be closed for emergency vehicles and personnel to gain access to a plane crash that occurred on Friday in a field near that airport, just west of the Fulton Airport. An FAA investigation of the crash is also planned. The Cessna 421C, that's a twin-engine plane, reportedly crashed in a field near the airport. Four people were reportedly on board and were transported to Baptist Memorial Hospital in Union City. A Hopkinsville man was killed in an early Saturday morning crash.
4: WKDZ reported Hopkinsville Fire Department investigators said they received an automated iPhone crash detection alert around 12:53 Sunday morning. The mishap occurred at the Little River Bridge close to the Eagle Way Bypass and Eagle Cove Drive. A vehicle was found off the roadway and appeared to have flipped multiple times. The driver was identified as 25-year-old Tyquavius Perro, who was pronounced dead at the scene. I'm Todd Hamilton.
2: A Trigg County business heavily damaged by fire over the weekend.
5: The business, Divine Intentions, located on Kentucky 272, had a fire in one of their storage buildings as well as in the main business building. The proprietor posted on Facebook that no in-store shopping will take place until further notice, but their websites will be updated as they determine what remaining inventory is able to be sold. I'm Mike Cooper.
2: Kentucky's measles outbreak has now reached 24 cases. There's one now in Caldwell County.
4: WPKY reported as of Friday, the Kentucky Department of Public Health reported the Caldwell County case joins 10 in Christian County, 2 in Trigg County.

0: and one in Todd County, along with the Caldwell County case. Health officials reported every confirmed case has involved someone who was not vaccinated for measles. In addition, health officials are urging all Kentuckians to check their vaccination status, especially if they've been exposed. I'm Todd Hamilton.
1: Smithland suffered a second water line break in as many weeks. The city of Smithland said that break occurred on Saturday morning, just days after the previous boil water advisory had been lifted. In a release, officials said they were expecting low water pressure and even temporary service shutoffs occurring while they were working on those repairs. Fortunately, they were able to get them completed Saturday afternoon. There's a boil water advisory now that repair is complete, and that boil water advisory will remain in effect until further notice. Haven't seen any update on that this morning. Taking a peek at the email box right now, not seeing anything in there at this point. So go ahead and continue to treat that boil water advisory as it is still in effect there for the city of Smithland. Clifty Farms Country Hams from Scottsville. They're the grand champion country ham. That was crowned on Thursday at the Kentucky State Fair. Clifty Farms has been currying hams for more than 60 years. That champion ham came from Class 1, which included hams produced before January 1st, weighing between 14 and 17 pounds. It's very specific. Broadbent B&B Foods in Catawba won two judging classes over there. They've had the grand champion ham several times lately, but they won a couple of their classes in the judging. Penn Country Hams at Campbellsville also won a group award, but the grand champion ham from Clifty Farms will be sold on Thursday at the 62nd annual Kentucky Farm Bureau Country Ham Breakfast at the Kentucky State Fair. Speaking of the fair, the Kentucky's largest pumpkin and watermelon were weighed and crowned at the fair on Saturday.
2: Josh Monin of Grayson County brought the winning pumpkin, and it weighed in at 1,882 pounds, which, according to state fair officials, smashed the all-time fair record. The gigantic gourd is 261 pounds more than last year's winner, also turned in by Monin. Nick McCaslin of Hancock County brought the largest watermelon, weighing in at 245.7 pounds. McCaslin was also a repeat champion, having last year's winner, which weighed 258 pounds. Both winners won cash prizes for their monster produce. Monin's pumpkin earned him a prize of $2 a pound, or $3,764.80, while McCaslin watermelon was good for $500. The winning produce will stay on display at the Kentucky State Fair until August 30th. I'm Mike Cooper.
1: That's some giant gourds there. Just huge. Gargantuan.
3: Our friend Jonathan Schell can hold his head up high now.
1: Yes, he can.
3: Before he'd go places and mention he grew giant pumpkins, you know, for the State Fair, and they'd ask, well, how big was your pumpkin? 350 pounds. And they'd laugh at points.
1: Yeah.
3: No, so, he turned in like 815 on this one.
1: Right, yeah.
3: Came in third place.
1: That's, yeah, that was that's
3: much more respectable.
1: Very impressive show.
3: Still over 1,000 pounds behind the first place winner.
1: Yeah, well,
3: giant.
1: And that one, you know, Josh Mona there from Grayson County, that was over 200 pounds heavier than the record. So it just absolutely obliterated.
3: That's a record pumpkin, all right.
4: 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Here's the Pumpkin King.
3: Yeah. 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
1: Probably could.
3: Hey, bring us Super Talk, Nick.
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7: 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Mostly sunny today, high temperature.

0: Is in the mid-80s. Winds becoming northwest at about 5 miles per hour. Mostly clear tonight with overnight lows in the low 60s. For Tuesday, more sunshine. High temperatures in the upper 80s. For Wednesday, partly cloudy. High temperatures right around 90. Then for Thursday, mostly sunny with high temperatures in the upper 80s. And for Friday, mostly sunny. And once again, we're talking about high temperatures in the upper 80s. We'll start the weekend out on Saturday with mostly sunny skies and once again, high temperatures in the upper 80s. I'm meteorologist Lou Jaton on Super Talk.
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1: Smithers still picking submarine movies, huh, boss?
5: If he keeps it up, he'll find out some other things don't react well to bullets.
1: Now, boss, I know it's difficult.
5: Difficult? Oh, how I miss difficult, Dunker. Difficult was a picnic.
1: Oh, brother.
5: I yearn for the days of difficult. I keep a picture of difficult in a heart-shaped frame by my bed.
1: Okay, boss, I get it.
5: Do you know what keeps me going, Dunker, while I endure run silent, run deep for the 23rd time?
1: No, boss.
5: The fact that I can come in here and take it out on you. Now, theme. History. This week in 79 AD, Mount Vesuvius erupts, burying Pompeii in lava and ash. No, Dunker, despite your many jokes about my advanced age, I was not around to witness this tragedy.
1: I see.
5: But my older brother told me all about it. In 1718, hundreds of French colonists arrived in Louisiana, some settling in present-day New Orleans. They all promptly spent every dime they had on Bourbon Street. Great-grandpappy cleaned up. In 1814, during the War of 1812, British forces invaded Washington, D.C. and set fire to the White House. You thought things were bad now? At least nobody is burning it down.
1: Oh, well.
5: In 1891, Thomas Edison files a patent for the motion picture camera. 2 weeks later, he began uploading hilarious fail videos. People falling out of Model Ts, getting kicked by horses in the street. Oh, that sort of thing.
1: Yeah, hilarious.
5: And birthdays this week. Actor Sean Connery. Still the only James Bond.
1: Agreed.
5: Gene Simmons, the member of the band Kiss. He obviously ignored it when his mother told him his face would freeze that way. And American treasure, actress Betty Lynn, best known, of course, as Thelma Lou on The Andy Griffith Show. Might be a good time to get the old salted pepper out of the cleaners. And that, Dunker, is This Week in History.
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3: Hi-ho, citizen. Yes, it is I, your friendly neighborhood quilter man.
1: Oh, good morning, quilter man. Say, what's up?
3: Very well, citizen. What's up? But why did you want me to say that?
1: Never mind, quilter man. What's going on? Why are you here?
3: I am here, citizen, to initiate test sequence one.
1: Test sequence one? What's that?
3: Oh, citizen, don't tell me you did not read the latest quilter man newsletter. Thoughts on a fat corner.
1: Well, one or two of editions might have slipped by me, quilter man. Anyway, what is test sequence one?
3: As you might surmise, citizen, it is the first test sequence for quilter man's newest invention, the latest arrow in my quiver, the most recent weapon in my war on crime.
1: Wow. So what is it?
3: Oh, citizen, I see you have not read quilter man's newsletter in some time.
1: Oh, yeah.
3: We are about to test Quilt Missile I.
1: Shouldn't that be Quilt Missile 1, quilter man?
3: When you build a missile, citizen, you can call it what you want. Oh, my, it seems the countdown has already begun. We can track Quilt Missile I through this free app on my quilter man phone. Oh, dear. Oh, dear.
1: What?
3: I might suggest, citizen, that we get underneath the counter here. It should provide some degree of protection.
1: Protection? But
3: it would seem, citizen, that Quilter Man has made the smallest miscalculation when I programmed Quilt Missile I. It was designed to seek out no-goodniks and doers of misdeeds.
1: And you miscalculated how, exactly?
3: Oh, dear.
1: Quit saying that! What'd you do wrong?
3: It appears that I inadvertently programmed Quilt Missile I to seek out me. Citizen, I might suggest with somewhat more urgency that we seek cover immediately.
1: Wow, that was close.
3: Yes, citizen, but test sequence one has been a success.
1: Well, your missile did indeed blow up, I'll give you that, but it missed the target. It didn't blow you up.
3: Try not to sound so disappointed, citizen.
1: Sorry, quilter man. Missiles explode nearby always brings up my sarcastic streak. Gee, it went off in the parking lot.
3: As designed, citizen, Quilt Missile I is programmed to seek out and destroy whatever mode of transportation that no-goodniks and doers of misdeeds might employ.
1: Mode of transportation, eh? And you miscalculated, so it was seeking...
3: Good grief! The quilter mobile!
1: Yep. Boneless smithereens.
3: And I still had 72 payments to make. Oh, dear. Well, that's the superhero game for you. Back to the old drawing board.
1: Chin up, quilter man. At least you know it works.
3: You're right, citizen. Despite my error in the target calculations, Quilt Missile I performed exactly as designed. Now, quilter man must be off to begin work on Quilt Missile 11.
1: Oh, brother.
3: Now, citizen, where we're going, we don't need roads.
1: Quilter man.
3: Sincerely yours, The Breakfast Club.
1: Wait.
3: So long, partner.
1: That'll do.
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1: I'm meteorologist Lou Jachon with your Monday forecast.

0: 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Mostly sunny with highs in the mid-80s today. Winds becoming northwest at about 5 miles per hour. Mostly clear tonight with overnight lows in the low 60s. For Tuesday, sunny skies, high temperatures in the upper 80s. And for Wednesday, partly cloudy, so a few more clouds coming in. High temperatures right around 90. For Thursday, mostly sunny. High temperatures backing down a couple of degrees. High temperatures Thursday in the upper 80s. And for Friday, mostly sunny. And once again, we're talking about high temperatures in the upper 80s. We'll start the weekend out on Saturday with mostly sunny skies and once again, high temperatures in the upper 80s. I'm meteorologist Lou Jaton on Super Talk.
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0: memories of playing that one song off that one Counting Crows album, or giving our girlfriends Lilith Fair Volume 2 as a cheap Valentine's gift. And so we say, farewell, Columbia House, until we meet again, when we clean out our attic and say, wait, I thought I threw these CDs away in 2008 when I got Pandora.
1: 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Take all necessary precautions.

0: Sorry about that.
1: I thought they were celebrating with you.
0: Yeah. I had all that turned off. I'm not sure how that...
2: go anytime soon, but I understand that you're going to be well set.
1: I've been working on this. I'm 64 and a half now, and according to my calculations and financial planning, I'm going to be able to retire at age 93.
0: Wow.
1: And live comfortably for approximately 12 minutes.
0: Fantastic.
2: But those 12 minutes are going to be absolute gold.
1: Oh, gold, man. I'm telling you, gold.
2: Brad Munson.
0: Gold, Jerry.
2: Has
0: gold.
2: Super Talk News.
0: Good morning. We've got traffic issues still dealing with along I-24 eastbound there, just prior to the 40-mile marker between the 39 and the 40, kind of in the curve just before you get to that Edivo-Catawba exit 40 there at along I-24 in Lyon County. It's a tractor-trailer hauling livestock that has overturned there, and they've been in the process of trying to get that cleaned up. Westbound lanes coming the other way back toward us, that's been wide open, but it's been those eastbound lanes that have had the little bit of slowdown over in that area this morning, and that backup has grown. It's extended back toward the, kind of back toward the rest area. It's almost halfway between the exit and the rest areas where you'll or the way station rather, and the exit is where you'll hit that backup. So kind of be prepared for that as you work your way through. You can find out all that information at jpstraffic.com. You can download the app. You can sign up and get those alerts delivered right to your phone. Again, that's through JP's

0: to reside in both Florida and Jamaica. An arrest warrant was obtained for her, and according to the warrant, the victims were scammed through the mail. They were instructed to deposit money into Roe's account to pay for IRS fees. Roe was identified as one of the six co-conspirators connected to the crimes on Thursday. Roe was brought back into the U.S. by federal marshals. She was flown into Nashville, where custody was turned over to Tennessee officials. She'll face extradition proceedings to be transferred to the Graves County Sheriff's Office. Authorities are seeking charges of theft by deception and engaging in organized crime. Three other suspects are also being held awaiting court proceedings. Kentucky 1706 in Fulton County is back open after a portion of that road had to be closed so that emergency vehicles and personnel could access a plane crash that happened on Friday in a nearby field just west of the Fulton Airport. A Federal Aviation Administration investigation of that crash is also planned. The Cessna 421C, that's a twin-engine plane, reportedly crashed in a field near the airport. Four people were reportedly on board and transported to Baptist Memorial Hospital in Union City. A Hopkinsville man was killed in an early Sunday morning crash.
1: WKDZ reported Hopkinsville Fire Department investigators said they received an automated iPhone crash detection alert around 12:53 Sunday morning. The mishap occurred at the Little River Bridge close to the Eagle Way Bypass and Eagle Cove Drive. A vehicle was found off the roadway and appeared to have flipped multiple times. The driver was identified as 25-year-old Tyquavius Perro, who was pronounced dead at the scene. I'm Todd Hamilton.
0: A Trigg County business was heavily damaged by fire during the overnight hours over the weekend.
2: The business, Divine Intentions, located on Kentucky 272, had a fire in one of their storage buildings as well as in the main business building. The proprietor posted on Facebook that no in-store shopping will take place until further notice, but their websites will be updated as they determine what remaining inventory is able to be sold. I'm Mike Cooper.
0: Kentucky's measles outbreak has now reached 24 cases, including one in Caldwell County.
1: WPKY reported as of Friday, the Kentucky Department of Public Health reported the Caldwell County case joins 10 in Christian County, 2 in Trigg County, and 1 in Todd County, along with the Caldwell County case. Health officials reported every confirmed case has involved someone who was not vaccinated for measles. In addition, health officials are urging all Kentuckians to check their vaccination status, especially if they've been exposed. I'm Todd Hamilton.
0: Smithland suffered a second waterline break in as many weeks. The city of Smithland said that break occurred on Saturday morning, just days after the previous boil water advisory had been lifted. In a release, officials were saying that low water pressure or temporary service shutoffs could happen while those repairs were taking place. Good news is they were able to get the repairs on the line completed Saturday afternoon, but there is a boil water advisory now that the repair is finished, and that boil water advisory will remain in effect until further notice. I had just checked on that here just a few minutes ago. At least as far as our email went, have not seen anything new on that at this point. So go ahead and continue to boil that water over there in Smithland for the time being. In some other news, Clifty Farms Country Hams from Scottsville, they are the ones who claim the Grand Champion honors Thursday at the Kentucky State Fair. Clifty Farms has been curing hams for more than 60 years. The Champion Ham came from Class 1, which includes hams produced before January 1st, weighing between 14 and 17 pounds. Broadbent B&B Foods over in Catawba, they won two judging classes. They've had Grand Champion winners recently. Penn Country Hams of Campbellsville also won a group award. The Grand Champion ham from Clifty Farms will be sold Thursday at the 62nd Annual Kentucky Farm Bureau Country Ham Breakfast at the State Fair. We've seen as much as $10 million on the barrel for those champion hams. All that money goes to charity, of course, but we've seen as much as $10 million for those. That's kind of the record at this point, and it's been maybe the last two or three years in a row that it's gone for that. Get some other news from the fair. The largest pumpkin and watermelon were weighed and crowned at the fair on Saturday.
2: Josh Monin of Grayson County brought the winning pumpkin, and it weighed in at 1,882 pounds, which, according to State Fair

0: officials smashed the all-time fair record. The gigantic gourd is 261 pounds more than last year's winner, also turned in by Monin. Nick McCaslin of Hancock County brought the largest watermelon, weighing in at 245.7 pounds. McCaslin was also a repeat champion, having last year's winner, which weighed 258 pounds. Both winners won cash prizes for their monster produce. Monin's pumpkin earned him a prize of $2 a pound, or $3,764.80, while McCaslin's watermelon was good for $500. The winning produce will stay on display at the Kentucky State Fair until August 30th. I'm Mike Cooper.
1: We may have to, I don't know what we're going to do. We've been getting these, the big snack updates. Commissioner Jonathan Schell.
2: Now that he's made it there, third place.
1: Right, finished in third spot. So just a great effort by him, 815 pounds for a big snack. That was what he, finally weighed in at. So I was looking for the rundown there, because there were two. Oh yeah, Jim Gunther finished in second. He's the other podium finisher there in the pumpkin weigh off, 927.5 pounds. That's a pretty big pumpkin too. So and then Commissioner Schell at 815.4 pounds. In fourth place was Levi Miller at 629.4 pounds. And then Samantha Smiley and Hudson Hardesty, their pumpkin was 563.8 pounds. And then you get down into the, 300 and below. But because there were, 4, 5, 6, 7, 8 pumpkins that were, entered in this competition. So that's the...
2: It's tough to get them there. He was talking about, you know, there are different things befalls the pumpkins on the way. He himself had to cut the stem on his pumpkin.
1: Right.
2: So it wasn't going to get any bigger.
1: Yeah, he had to take some measures to make sure that Big Snack was healthy enough to be transported, which was an issue. That was a concern. And now that we've gotten through that, now what are we going to...
2: Oh, there's always something in agriculture.
1: Yeah. I'm sure we'll find something to check in with him about, pretty much weekly.
2: Oh, yeah, we can... I don't mind talking to this guy.
1: No, I don't think he minds talking to us either.
2: I'd like just getting his take on, UK football or something.
1: Yeah, well, maybe we'll...
2: Louisville football, just the state of... anything.
1: Yeah.
2: I'm sure he's interested in much more than...
1: Oh, of course.
2: What has he got, 17 kids?
1: He's got four. He's got four kids and...
2: He's got a heap of kids.
1: He's got... neat picture with the whole family there with Big Snack at the fair. And, of course, he's been all over the fair. He's been there the whole time. He's done cooking demonstrations. Served food at the commodity breakfast on opening day. Hosted that the big dinner for CASA on the night before the fair opened. And, like I said, he's been there with all of this stuff, we're in the fifth day of the fair, I guess. The fifth of 11 days. So
2: tootling along here.
1: Yeah. We're getting right through it. And
2: you can see
1: all that
2: Big Snack out there.
1: Yeah. Yeah.
2: So that's
1: good. Yeah, to be on display for the balance of the time. And, excellent. Like I said, the watermelon, Nick McCaslin, Hancock County, brought the big watermelon, and it was 245.7 pounds. That's a big watermelon, man.
2: Yeah, that'll do.
1: Yeah. So.
2: A lot of fun still at the State Fair. And like you were remembering, we talked to Ian Cox, and he told us, which was a surprise to me, you can get an excused absence from school to take your kid to the State Fair.
1: Yeah.
2: Go to the State Fair website there and download that, and that's a state law.
1: It is, yeah.
2: So, if they try to push back on you, download that, take it out there, and say, hey, there you go.
1: Yeah, I got my excused absence.
2: Take it up with little Andy. He'll write your license number down.
1: They have...
2: Gunner Boys of Kentucky brings us Lou Jeton's forecast.
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0: 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Mostly sunny today, high temperatures in the mid-80s, winds becoming northwest at about 5 miles per hour. Mostly clear tonight with overnight lows in the low 60s. For Tuesday, more sunshine, high temperatures in the upper 80s. For Wednesday, partly cloudy, high temperatures right around 90. Then for Thursday, mostly sunny with high temperatures in the upper 80s. Then for Friday, mostly sunny. And once again, we're talking about high temperatures in the upper 80s. We'll start the weekend out on Saturday with mostly sunny skies and once again, high temperatures in the upper 80s. I'm meteorologist Lou Jaton on Super Truck.
1: Our good word for today comes from Galatians chapter 5, verses 13 and 14. Use your freedom to serve one another in love. For the whole law can be summed up in this one command, love your neighbor as yourself. Galatians 5, 13 and 14. If you join us here for a moment of prayer, help us, Father, to remember this, to love one another, to love our neighbor as we love ourselves. You tell us over and over again, do everything with love, to love our neighbor. And then you remind us who our neighbor is. Help us remember, Father, as we go through life today, we're supposed to love that person. We're supposed to show them your love. Help us do today right, Father. Let some word that is heard today be yours. In Jesus' name, amen.
2: Attention on deck! Minions assemble!
1: Boss, look, we're kind of in the middle of the show here.
2: Precisely why I'm here, Ducker. If you listen closely, you could hear the audience snoring. Time for a little pick-me-up.
1: Now, boss, I don't think...
2: On the nosy again, Ducker. I don't pay you to think. You are too ill-equipped for the task. Whereas I, on the other hand...
1: Yeah. Look, boss, we're kind of busy here. What do you want?
2: I wanted, Ducker, to alert you to an entirely new era. We have entered a new age. It is the dawning of the age of asparagus.
1: Aquarius, boss, Aquarius.
2: You eat what you want, Ducker, and I'll eat what I want. You walked right into that one. Pow, I'm hot.
1: Well, what's this new era you're talking about?
2: Congratulate me, Ducker. I have immunity.
1: Immunity? Oh, from COVID? What, did you get some kind of new treatment, boss?
2: Oh, the pandemic is over, Ducker. Fauci said so. Try to keep up. No, I have diplomatic immunity.
1: Diplomatic immunity?
2: Yes, Ducker. No more am I a slave to such ponderous masters as income tax or the entire criminal code. In fact, I am now protected from a wide assortment of legal scourges, like parking and speeding tickets.
1: But, boss, how did you wangle diplomatic immunity?
2: It was simple, Ducker. First, I bought a small deserted island just outside the legal limit. I named it Transylvania.
1: Transylvania?
2: Yes, Dunker. Up until now, one only heard of Transylvania in either Dracula pictures or a small university just outside of Lexington. Therefore, it's familiar to the masses. Even as we speak, Smithers is setting up our embassy on the old Kresge site downtown.
1: You're serious about this, aren't you, boss?
2: Indeed. Why, I've even applied for UN membership. And fingers crossed, I've applied for a generous package of foreign aid.
1: Foreign aid?
2: Not so loud, Dunker. Senator Rand Paul might hear you, and that would be all she wrote.
1: Look, I understand the income tax applications, boss, but you've got a veritable army of accountants to handle that. Why is diplomatic immunity such a big deal all of a sudden?
2: Well, Dunker, other than the privilege of living my life outside of the reach of Johnny Law, there are the countless invitations to festive balls, state dinners, and fabulous parties.
1: You hate all that stuff.
2: True, but one likes to be asked. That's not all. I'll be traveling, all expenses paid, to have local government officials show off the latest paving project, power plant, or other symbols of American know-how and ingenuity. I'm looking forward to taking a gander at the so-called R cuts out in your neck of the woods, Dunker.
1: Diplomatic immunity. Now I've heard everything.
2: There are still a few legal loopholes I have to jump through, like losing my United States citizenship. But that's no step for my battalion of barristers. All that's left for me to do is buy a colorful sash,

0: so I can wear my stunning array of shiny medals.
1: Unbelievable.
0: You don't know where I could buy a top hat or monocle, do you, Dunker? No, of course not. I'm sure they don't sell those in the same establishments where one can purchase Cubs jerseys or beef jerky.
1: Now, boss.
0: Look at it this way, Dunker. You now work for an international conglomerate. Ooh, speaking of work, get back to it!
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5: Experts rebuttal. I'm Therese Crowley, Fox News. The final prosecution rebuttal in the Massachusetts murder trial of nurse Lindsay Clancy after defense testimony that she was clearly psychotic when she murdered her three kids. Fox's Nate Foy in Plymouth, Massachusetts.
6: This trial has really become a battle of the experts, with two forensic psychiatrists drawing totally opposite conclusions from the same evidence about whether or not Lindsay Clancy knew the difference between right and wrong when she killed her three young children. On the stand today is Dr. Avram Mack. He's the prosecution's rebuttal witness, one of three, and he's going to take the stand after testifying on Friday, saying that he does not believe that Clancy suffered from psychosis during the killings. Clancy's defense team argues that she did experience postpartum psychosis, and more than that, they argue that she was over-medicated and experienced command hallucinations.
5: A human-caused wildfire, the Hawk Fire, approaches Reno, Nevada. More than 40,000 evacuated. Fox's Rich Edson.
7: Crews are working to contain a fast-moving brush fire scorching parts of Reno, Nevada. The so-called Hawk Fire has burned more than 13,000 acres and injured at least six people since igniting Saturday. Officials say it was human-caused and are urging more than 90,000 people to evacuate. Several homes have already been destroyed and thousands are without power. The fire is still 0% contained.
5: Fox Weather's Britta Merwin on the conditions.
8: Wind gusts will be increasing later today, 20 to 30% coming in from the southwest. That does buffer Reno from the smoke and the air quality concern, but unfortunately wind gusts like that will be a battle for the firefighters. Big ridge of high pressure just driving the heat, so that's part of the problem for Nevada, of course, is the deep, intense heat that we've had for the entire summer, drying out the fuels.
5: Tropical storm Moke, now a tropical depression south of Hawaii's Big Island. 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
5: President Trump posting in all caps, Iran is completely collapsing. Treasury Secretary Bessent unleashing economic D-Day on Iran.
12: The United States is set to unleash new economic sanctions against Iran to put new pressure on the regime in Tehran. U.S. Treasury Secretary Scott Bessent wrote on Sunday, President Donald Trump and the overwhelming might of our military have significantly dismantled Iran's

0: military capabilities and weakened its nuclear program. Now we are entering the endgame. At dawn begins an economic D-Day, the single greatest financial offensive ever marshaled against any adversary. The economic pressure comes as the Iranian rial crossed 2 million to 1 U.S. dollar, a historic low for the country's currency.
1: Fox's Trey Yingst. Canada digs in and vows to retaliate after a trade deal with President Trump reached Friday fell apart. Trade rep Jamison Greer says Ottawa rejected offers to ease duties on steel, autos, and lumber.
2: Canadian Prime Minister Mark Carney says that the U.S. changed the terms of the agreements at the last moment and that hindered Canada's other trade deals. With no agreement Saturday, the U.S.'s 50% tariffs went into effect on about $20 billion worth of Canadian products. Canada calling this an attack and announced its response. It will match Washington's tariffs dollar for dollar starting on September 8th. Carney adding that this is a choice he made reluctantly for people on both sides of the border.
3: We recognize that some U.S. companies and some U.S. states are innocent bystanders in a dispute that they did not want.
2: President Trump took to Truth Social, writing that Canada wants the benefits of being a U.S. state without being one. Carney had responded saying that the U.S. is asking too much.
1: Fox's Alex Hogan. She has statewide experience but admits she's not a politician. Is that okay with South Carolina voters? Interim Senator Darlene Graham in a Tuesday runoff election with Congressman Ralph Norman, she has the political endorsement of President Trump. I'm Therese Crowley. This is Fox News.
4: I'm meteorologist Lou Jajon with your Monday forecast brought to you by Phelps Farm and Home Service, where help is in their name. Mostly sunny today, high temperatures in the mid-80s, mostly clear tonight with overnight lows in the low 60s. For Tuesday, more sunshine, high temperatures in the upper 80s. For Wednesday, partly cloudy, high temperatures right around 90. Then for Thursday, mostly sunny with high temperatures in the upper 80s. I'm meteorologist Lou Jajon on Super Talk.
5: Dearest mother, how I dread summer, especially after last year. First, there was the unfortunate fireworks incident. My superior officers certainly took a dim view of wiping out the county's sorghum crop. Then, I was particularly vexed when many of the men either ignored or did not listen to my Leaves of Three lecture. They have been coated in so much pink calamine lotion, they look like escapees from the Barbie movie. And now, in an effort to deal with the oppressive heat, the men have taken to going shirtless. I now regret not making calisthenics mandatory. It has been interesting, though, on a scientific basis, to note how quickly they have gone from Casper White to Lobster Red. Which brings me to your care package. As one, the men beg you to send more jars of possum fat. In the current crisis, it is less a culinary aid than it is first aid. As always, I remain yours in service and victory, Captain G.S. Duncan.
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0: More stations, more shows, more news. It's more of what you already listen for. It's all Super Talk. From the wild world of DC politics to America's culture clash, brace yourself for the reality check you've been waiting for. The one and only Mike Gallagher.
1: I love it when a plan comes together. On Thursday or Friday of last week, I thought, you know, I want to get to South Carolina for this big election tomorrow between Congressman Ralph Norman and Senator Darlene Graham Nordone. And by golly, we pulled it off. After the show today and after the podcast with Mark Davis, M&M Extra, I'm headed up to Rock Hill, South Carolina. We'll be broadcasting from the beautiful studios of WRHI, the award-winning talk station that we've been a part of for many, many years. I was just looking at some records last night about how we go way back together, and I can't wait to interview Congressman Ralph Norman. I would have loved to have interviewed Senator Darlene Graham Nordone, but quite frankly, her handlers and the people around her won't even respond to our invitation. You know, I don't want to put anybody on the spot here, because these are a lot of good people supporting both of these candidates. It's a kind of a bizarre race. In fact, an article dropped over at the New Yorker magazine, of all places. Does anybody know who Darlene Graham is? She may soon be elected to a... Insiders say she is a, quote, black box. You know, I'm very uncomfortable with presenting one side of this issue, because I promise you, I'm not inclined to bag on Darlene Graham Nordone. What I'm not sure about is what I'm not sure about. I don't know if she's going to be another Lisa Murkowski. There was a video that surfaced over the weekend, newly uncovered video of her during her tenure at the South Carolina Commission for the Blind, discussing diversity and inclusion. Now people are calling her DEI Darlene. Damning video. Documents, according to Fitz News, detail Darlene Graham Nordone's reliance on taxpayer-funded woke propaganda. Now, again, I'd love to have her have a chance to explain that to this audience. But again, her handlers won't even reply to us, won't even reply even to me personally. And some of these folks I've known for years. I texted a couple of them. And you know how some iPhones have a setting where when you read a text, the person who sent it knows that they read it? Well, these people didn't remember to turn that function off, because I don't have that function on. Look, I like to leave people guessing. If I don't want to respond, I'm not in the mood to talk to somebody or text. But they have it on. They don't have that feature deactivated. And so I know they saw the text. And I said to them, I'd love to have Senator Darlene Graham Nordone on my show Monday or Tuesday of this week. You know I'll be fair and kind and polite. And I am uncomfortable talking only to Congressman Norman, although we're going to talk to him tomorrow in studio. He has no problem coming on this show and talking to this audience. Obviously, Darlene Graham Nordone does, or at least her handlers do. And I'm going to be very blunt here. When somebody doesn't even give us the courtesy of a response, I don't take that personally. I'm offended on behalf of this audience. Look, we've got South Carolina blanketed from Charlotte to Rock Hill to Greenville, Spartanburg, Anderson. We have millions of weekly listeners to this show. I'm very proud of the tenure that we've enjoyed in South Carolina. And it would be a logical place for both candidates to appear. I'm looking forward to interviewing Congressman Norman in person. He's from Rock Hill. WRHI is kind of his home station. And a big thank you to Steve Stone and all the great folks there who helped make it happen. Just a great bunch of people.

0: and a very highly acclaimed radio station. They win all kinds of awards, including the South Carolina Station of the Year from the South Carolina Broadcasters Association. So, you know, I don't have an agenda here to lift up one candidate over the other. And as I've been saying, it's going to be a mighty tough hill for him to climb. Ralph Norman is up against the ghost of Lindsey. Congressman Norman is up against President Trump. I'm still not entirely sure why the president endorsed her, other than his love and affection and appreciation for Lindsey, her brother. And, you know, the counter-argument goes, surely that won't be enough for South Carolinians to go to the ballot box over, but maybe it will. Maybe it will. So again, I apologize to this audience for the Graham campaign's reluctance to let us talk to her for a few minutes. They clearly have her tightly managed. They've got her sort of locked down. She's giving very select interviews, very few interviews. She just doesn't want to make another mistake like she did during the debate. And I suppose I understand that. But I want to make sure in full transparency that you know what's been going on behind the scenes. And I apologize to this audience on behalf of their campaign, because they shouldn't treat this audience that way. And again, I don't take it personally. I'm just a big mouth talk show host. But when they don't respond to us, when they are clearly ignoring us, they're ignoring the audience, which means they're ignoring her constituents. They're ignoring the people of South Carolina who are entitled to make an informed decision. I'd like to ask her about the concerns that she's going to be a Lisa Murkowski. I'd like to ask her where she stands on diversity, equity, and inclusion. Here's the video that has been released over the weekend. And according to Fitz News, which is a big news site in South Carolina, budget documents published by the Diversity and Inclusion Commission, at the South Carolina Commission for the Blind, documents confirmed Nordone's agency used affirmative action data in planning its recruitment efforts, and that diversity, equity, and inclusion were promoted by conducting yearly training for all employees. Fitz News says, that's right, Nordone's agency used tax dollars to foist compulsory woke propaganda on every single agency employee, government-subsidized indoctrination, which would not have been possible without the agency's DEI committee, which is responsible for these initiatives. Fitz News reports that Darlene Graham Nordone made sure DEI policies and affirmative action hiring were fully implemented by the agency during her tenure as its leader. Here is the newly uncovered video back when she was head of the South Carolina Commission for the Blind. A lot of people noted with sort of amusement that she's wearing a big oversized mask at the microphone. The person, the committee she's talking to, did not have any masks on, which was maybe a sign. I don't know. I mean, we're looking for hints here. We're looking for any kind of evidence. Is she going to be a leftist? Is she going to be left of center? Is she going to be right of center? We know how mask wearing became a political badge of honor for people on the left. So here we go. This is this is newly uncovered video that was revealed showing Darlene discussing diversity, equity, and inclusion.
1: We actually, one of the things I didn't mention, we had 83 consumers go to work last year. That's more than since 2017. Mm-hmm. And we've done some major things at our agency. We're working on all new policies and procedures, put internal controls in place. We've got a diversity inclusion committee. I want to be a leader in state agency when it comes to that. We are really rebuilding the foundation of that agency.

0: so I'm super excited about it. It's a lot of work, though.
1: She's super excited about all the work there behind diversity, equity, and inclusion. So, I don't know. I mean, we don't have to spend a lot of time on this today. We'll be in South Carolina tomorrow. And it, again, is a very important national issue. I know this is a South Carolina election, but I also know the ramifications for the country of having another Lisa Murkowski in a Senate seat. It was a great story when they said she was going to be the placeholder. It was a nice, warm, fuzzy story. She was not intended to be the full 6-year senator from South Carolina. Then she, I guess, decided she wanted it. And her campaign has been fraught with some challenges, but in fairness to her, it was a very brief campaign, and it was conducted during a time that she is certainly mourning her beloved older brother. But the idea that she won't sit down or give a phone interview for 5 or 10 minutes to conservative media, other than Sean, and Sean Hannity is all in for her as well. Sean loved Lindsey Graham too. And I guess Sean is following President Trump's lead. You sure can't base any support on her record, because she has none. So give me your thoughts, 800-655-MIKE. Just wanted to pull the curtain back and again preview our show tomorrow from WRHI in Rock Hill, South Carolina, where we will indeed talk to Congressman Ralph Norman in person, in studio, tomorrow at this same time. I hope you join us then. In the meantime, I hope you'll join me today. 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I keep saying Ralph Norman's got a huge mountain to climb. Let's get your take on all of it. 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
1: 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Okay, let's go right to it. 24 past the hour. Rod is up on line one. Hey, Rod, welcome to the Mike Gallagher Show. How are you?
2: I'm good, Mike. How are you?
1: I'm pretty good. I'm looking forward to my trip to South Carolina tomorrow. Today, actually.
2: Bring your shorts, because it's hot down here.
1: I know. I'm going to go from the frying pan to the fire, from Florida to South Carolina. I'll be ready.
2: All right. Hey, this is the Darlene Graham thing. I was not a fan of it from the very beginning. I wasn't a great big fan of Lindsey Graham. A lot to do with Amy Klobuchar and John McCain and them in Ukraine and all that kind of stuff before any of that war even got started. But on top of that, you know, with Trump endorsing Darlene Graham, it really raised some alarm bells to me. But they had already been raised months before. Down here in Southeast Georgia, we had a candidate running for the 1st Congressional District of Georgia. Her name is Candace Taylor. And out of all the candidates, and I went to all the meetings and all the forums and all the debates and all that, she was by far the best candidate. MAGA all the way, Trump all the way, America First all the way. And there was this guy that was running by the name of Jim Kingston, who never showed up in any of the forums. He never would let people interview him. He would never show up at any of the debates. It became like a running joke where they would just have a sign with his name on it and an empty seat sitting there.
1: Okay.
2: And so I decided, you know what, we need somebody strong. We need a fighter. So I got behind Candace Taylor, and I actually worked on her campaign. I was happy to do it because this election is too important.
1: Yeah.
2: And I went to all the things, all the political things, you know, put signs out, went to forums, you know.
1: Yep.
2: And so as we got late into the campaign, just before the May 19th election,
1: right.
2: Trump endorsed Jim Kingston. And I'm like, how can he endorse Jim Kingston when he doesn't even show up to answer questions from the people?
1: Yeah, but this is a very, you know, he's had such a great track record with endorsements. Most of his endorsed candidates have won. Not all, but most, the overwhelming majority of them. And I guess in this case in South Carolina, when you say there's red flags, what makes you suspicious of Trump's endorsement of Darlene? What do you think are the red flags? Because it seems pretty clear he said it. He has repeatedly campaigned for her. He's going to do a big teleconference with her after an in-person thing they did Friday in Myrtle Beach. He loved Lindsey, and therefore he loves Lindsey's sister. I don't think it's any more complicated than that, but what red flags are you worried about?
2: Well, I mean, there's always the thing where you keep your friends close and your enemies closer.
1: Ugh. He can't afford that in the Senate. Like you said, this thing is down to the wire, and I'm telling you what, the reason this is so important, the Cook Political Report is now claiming the Senate's going to be a toss-up. The House is going to likely go blue. We can't, you know what this country is going to be put through if these Democrats have the House and the Senate? Do you know what it's going to be like if Darlene Graham Nordone sides with the Democrats continually the way Lisa Murkowski and Susan Collins have?

0: it's going to be a disaster. We're going to be plunged into one of the darkest darkest chapters of our nation's history. And that can't happen. 800-655-MIKE. Let's see what you think. Somebody just said, Mike, don't worry. God's got this. All right, Nora, I hope you're right.
1: Mike Gallagher.
2: Well, West Kentucky Star Newsroom, I'm Brad Munson. A citizen of Jamaica was extradited back to the United States this week in connection with a scam investigation of a 2025 lottery scheme at Graves County. According to the Graves County Sheriff's Office, local residents lost about $80,000 from the scam, where the victims were led to believe that they had won $250 million at a lottery. The Sheriff's Office initiated an investigation last December. Several people in Florida and Jamaica were identified as suspects. One suspect was identified as 29-year-old Janelle Crescencia Rowe, who is known to reside in Florida and Jamaica. An arrest warrant was obtained for her arrest. According to the warrant, the victims were scammed through the mail. They were instructed to deposit money into Rowe's account to pay for IRS fees. Rowe was identified as one of the six co-conspirators connected to the crimes. On Thursday night, Rowe was brought back to the U.S. by federal marshals. She was flown to the Nashville airport, where custody was turned over to the Tennessee officials. She will face extradition proceedings to be transferred to the Graves County Sheriff's Office. Authorities are seeking charges of theft by deception and engaging in organized crime. Three other suspects are also being held, awaiting court proceedings. Kentucky 1706 in Fulton County is back open. A portion of that road was closed so that emergency vehicles and personnel could have access to a plane that crashed Friday in a nearby field west of the Fulton Airport. An FAA investigation of that crash is also planned. The Cessna 421C reportedly crashed in a field near the airport. Four people were reportedly on board and were taken to Baptist Memorial Hospital in Union City. A Trigg County business was heavily damaged by a fire in the overnight hours of Friday night.
3: The business, Divine Intentions, located on Kentucky 272, had a fire in one of their storage buildings as well as in the main business building. The proprietor posted on Facebook that no in-store shopping will take place until further notice, but their websites will be updated as they determine what remaining inventory is able to be sold. I'm Mike Cooper.
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0: Highlight parade to the closing concert and all the carnival rides and fair food in between. 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
3: I'm meteorologist Lou Jaton with your Monday forecast, brought to you by Gutter Boys of Kentucky. The only name you need to know when it comes to gutters, gutterboysky.com. Mostly sunny today, high temperatures in the mid-80s. Mostly clear tonight with overnight lows in the low 60s. For Tuesday, more sunshine, high temperatures in the upper 80s. For Wednesday, partly cloudy. High temperatures right around 90. Then for Thursday, mostly sunny with high temperatures in the upper 80s. I'm meteorologist Lou Jaton on Super Talk.
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0: have to vote. We've got to fight for this country. You've got to move mountains, and everybody's got to show up. I expect that low turnout could be a contributing factor. I don't know who that benefits. I assume it benefits Darlene. So tomorrow, make sure you vote. There was records-setting early voting. Again, very abbreviated calendar. The whole thing is goofy. All of this is weird. And, you know, every time I have this conversation with Mark Davis on the M&M Extra podcast, and we invite you to tune in today and every single day on Apple, Spotify, YouTube, wherever you download your podcast, we hope you'll follow, like, subscribe. Mark thinks it's insane that we're even entertaining the possibility that she could win. He thinks there's no way she can win. And it's a little bit crazy because, according to Fitz News, they're monitoring. I haven't seen any polls either. It's really strange that the Trafalgar Group hasn't released a poll. Tracy, can you put a call in to Robert over there and find out? Even just ask him off air if there's been any polling done between Darlene Graham Nordone and Ralph Norman. One would think there'd be some polls. And, of course, polls, that's a very volatile topic in of itself. But Trafalgar's pretty good. And as Robert Cahaley told us when he came on the show a week or two ago, Trafalgar's got a great track record. Wonder what they're saying. Surely they're polling this race. And of course, I can't win. I'm getting blasted by Darlene supporters who think that I'm bagging on her because I'm expressing what everybody's saying, that nobody really knows how she would govern. And here's a text from Arizona. Sir, you appear to be stuck in rhino mode on Darlene Graham, like all rhinos who buck our president. Rhino Mike. Yeah, that's a good approach, Arizona. Nice try. That's the narrative that you better not dare raise an eyebrow to anything our president has done, who incidentally happens to be the greatest president of my lifetime, somebody who I'm definitely supporting and continuing to support, and it's because of my support for President Trump that I don't want him to be subjected to the indignities of another Lisa Murkowski. And Arizona either gets that or they don't. Arizona's attack is, oh, okay, you don't agree with Trump's endorsement, so you're a rhino. 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Here's a text from the Upstate. Mike, what about the Democrat money coming in for Darlene? Well, that's true, too. We talked about this last week. At least $1 million that I know of coming from a PAC whose money man is one of the most prominent Democrat donors in America. I wonder how anybody answers that. John's in Myrtle Beach and I think went to the big rally Friday. Hey, John, welcome back. How are you, sir?
1: Thanks, Mike. I had a great time at the rally. We got there very early. I took my daughter. She's 25. We got there about 7 a.m. and was 10th in line.

0: line.
1: Was it hot as blazes?
0: Oh, it was hot. Came prepared with umbrellas to hide from the sun. But we talked to a lot of people, and a lot of out-of-staters.
1: Yeah.
0: A lot of people from North Carolina and on.
1: And by the way, can I make a quick point about that? Because that's a really important point. They had a big rally Friday, good crowd. The place looked like it was pretty packed in. But as Joey Hutchin pointed out to me over the weekend, there are very few native Myrtle Beach residents living in Myrtle Beach.
0: That's
1: a very transient community and a lot of tourists and a lot of people that are in and out of there. So that wasn't exactly like home cooking, if you know what I mean.
0: No, absolutely not. A lot of elderly women, what we saw there, we went for Trump. Darlene is not our vote. And actually, everybody that I did speak to from South Carolina, she's an unknown. So she didn't win us over with her same speech.
1: Did you talk to Darlene supporters, though, who are voting for her?
0: I didn't really bother with the people from out of state. You know, first thing I asked, where are you from? Oh, we're from Charlotte. We're from here, from there.
1: Oh, wow. Interesting.
0: It was definitely standing room only. In the event center, the crowd showed up late. We got there at 7 a.m. and we were 10th in line. I thought I was going to be around the block.
1: Did you have a good seat?
0: Great seat. Center on Donald Trump, fourth row back.
1: Good.
0: Great. Couldn't ask
1: good,
0: for anything
1: good,
0: better.
1: Good. I'm so glad. Glad you had a good time. Well, you said you'd give us a report after you went to the rally. And again, you know, John's perspective, he went to see President Trump, not really to support Darlene Graham Nardone. William in Minneapolis. Hey, William, welcome to the show. How are you, sir?
2: Good. How are you doing? Thank you.
1: So
2: I think, aside from the other callers, the two that you just had, I've heard about a lot of local support for her, and I think locally she might win because of name recognition. Nationally, all I've heard is how she's not giving interviews. So I think if it was a national election, she wouldn't win. But it's funny how the first caller mentioned Amy Klobuchar. I'm from St. Paul, Minnesota, and locally, Amy Klobuchar always has a great chance of winning because of name recognition, but nationally, she doesn't because she's just...
1: And that's a great observation, William. Sorry to interrupt you, but you're

0: this would do on a national scale. Unfortunately, that isn't the case because, you know, it's locally, name feels like family, and that's a lot of times what you go with. So.
1: Gotcha. Appreciate William. Appreciate weighing in. Thanks. 18 minutes before the hour. And you know, responding to their reluctance or even refusal to even respond to our repeated invitations to get her on the show. We have a national show, but we have a huge presence in South Carolina. Tomorrow we're going to be in the WRHI studios in Rock Hill, which is where Ralph is based and where he lives. We've been on in the upstate. We've been on the air in South Carolina continuously since 1989. You think about how many years we've been on the air in South Carolina. It's hard to meet people who aren't at least familiar with my tenure there. And again, it's not about me, it's about this audience. So when they won't even respond, I mean, a nice, polite, sorry, she's busy, that would be something. They don't even want to answer. And maybe they think I won't tee off on that on the air, but what am I supposed to do? Keep that from you? You ought to know. They're unwilling to even respond. They sure responded when they thought we got it wrong over an open mic moment that occurred last week when there were microphones around her and she was caught. Somebody was, one of her aides was saying, now nothing too difficult here. And we played that clip. And then somebody on her team wrote to me right away and said, Mike, they were talking about the placement of the microphones, not about difficult questions. And I said, hey, I appreciate that. Thanks. Thanks. You were there. I wasn't. Let me clarify that. And I clarified that on air. And when I did, that person immediately said, thanks, Mike. I said, absolutely. And oh, by the way, we'd love to get her on. Can we get 10 minutes with her before the election Tuesday? Nothing. Crickets. No response whatsoever. So, you know, look, it's the Joe Biden strategy. Keep her locked down. Keep her in the basement. Make sure she's very, very tightly managed. Make sure she is very, very, you know, tightly handled. I mean, there's some good news in terms of the Save America Act. She's all about that. And Harry Enten, the numbers guru guy over at CNN, shared some data today regarding every major group and how they feel about the Save America Act. You're going to want to hear that coming up.

0: You know, I've been telling you about a movie called Can You Hear Me Now that explores faith, scripture, history, prophecy. 2 weeks before he was assassinated, Charlie Kirk sat down for an interview that wrestled with the timeless question, does God still speak today? 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
1: I posted something over the weekend on X. I hope you'll follow me there at Gallagher Show. I got a lot of feedback on my observation that Americans just love to run around looking to data centers. There's just always an argument about everything. And an article over at Axios pointing out that this flock camera backlash is adding fuel to the whole midterm anti-AI frenzy. And, you know, I posted, I'm convinced that Americans just love finding something to be upset about, as if surveillance cameras are anything new. There's nothing new about surveillance cameras. I understand there's a great potential for abuse. You got to shut that down. There's potential for abuse now with the surveillance cameras that are out there. You don't think police are capable? A police officer, somebody going rogue, you don't think they're capable of confiscating surveillance camera videos for nefarious reasons? To target a girlfriend or something? There is no expectation of privacy in public. You ever seen those auditor videos where people stand outside post offices and get people all fired up? These guys take pictures and videos of people's VIN numbers on their cars and their close-up of their license plate. And all they're trying to do is evoke a response, and they almost always get it, and then they post the videos. It's like a, you know, it's like a whole cottage industry. And they're not arrested for taking somebody's VIN number on putting that on camera. You're allowed to do that. There's no privacy expectation in a public place. Same with the data centers. Moments ago, President Trump was just asked about the data centers. He said, I absolutely believe in having these data centers. He goes, if Republicans are against it, okay. He said, they're clean. They provide their own energy now. They bring tremendous revenue and income to communities. And of course, we need these data centers, he argues, to beat China. They're kicking our butts. You think they're having any debates in China over where a data center is located? I mean, you better not. You'd probably be in trouble. But we just look for stuff to get mad at. Oh, a data center. I was talking to a guy a couple weeks ago. He thinks the data centers are secret surveillance sites, that they're silently and quietly and secretly conducting surveillance of the communities they're in. I mean, all this AI technology's got to get powered somehow. Not in my backyard. Nope. Somewhere else. And again, it's a tough issue. Here's a Texas Governor Greg Abbott. Love the guy. He's a great governor. I support him. Just bears repeating, he was for data centers before he became against them.
2: That the data centers, they didn't do their job to get the support of people in local communities. Gaining the support of people in local communities is essential. Because they did not do that, that's why I am now coming in as governor saying, listen, if you're a data center and you want to operate in Texas, you have to first get the approval of those in local communities. And that's why I set that standard, no data centers disturbing local communities in Texas.
1: Okay, that's not unreasonable. Get the approval. Make the case. Because a lot of Americans don't seem to understand it. Let me, I promised this Harry Enten clip talking about the Save America Act. And to her credit, you know, I mean, both Darlene and Ralph in South Carolina are for the Save America Act. They assigned her to be attached to the Save America bill in the Senate as soon as she was sworn in. Here was Harry Enten's numbers about how Americans overwhelmingly want the Save America Act to pass. Hey, John Thune, are you listening?
3: Take a look here. Favor photo ID to vote. 85% of white people favor it. 82% of Latino. 76% of black Americans favor it. So the bottom line is this. Voter ID is not controversial in this country. A photo ID to vote is not controversial in this country. It is not controversial by

0: party, and it is not controversial by race. The vast majority of Americans agree with Nicki Minaj that, in fact, you should have a photo ID to be able to vote.
1: Well, it's controversial for Lisa Murkowski because she says up there in Alaska, people can't get their hands on photo ID. It's going to be terrible for rural Alaskans. Bull crap. Bull crap. She is a left-leaning Democrat in Republican clothes. And the Democrats abhor voter integrity. They loathe photo ID. They despise any kind of voter ID expectation, because then they can't cheat. If you can't stroll into a ballot box and say you're Napoleon Bonaparte and pull a lever, well, what good's the election? You got to be able to rig it. You got to cheat. And that's why millions and millions of Americans know what happened in 2020. And millions of Americans know what could happen again if we don't lock down election integrity once and for all. And heaven forbid, like she's on record as supporting the Save America Act. Let's sure hope so. Hey, ready to hear why Axios believes that violent crime in America is down. If you think they gave credit to President Trump, well, you know better. Think again. Also, Gavin Newsom signed the Stop Nick Shirley Act. No more can independent journalists uncover fraud. They got to protect the fraud in California. That and more coming up. I turned a friend on in Texas to Rough Greens, and she is raving about how great Rough Greens has been for her dogs. 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What happens when artificial intelligence follows our instructions just a little too well? 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
5: 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Destroys law and order, opens his borders. I believe we just voted against that.
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1: Wrapping up a murder trial, Gianna Gelosi, Fox News. Closing arguments expected this week in Massachusetts for the trial of Lindsay Clancy, the mother charged with killing her three young kids. Fox's Nate Foy is outside the courthouse in Plymouth, Massachusetts.
2: The witness taking the stand will continue from Friday, and it's Dr. Avram Mack, a forensic psychiatrist, who testified on Friday that he believes that Lindsay Clancy was not suffering from postpartum psychosis and that she knew the difference between right and wrong when she killed her three children. He interviewed her two times and reviewed her medical file as well. The jury heard about that. This case has really become a competing story from two expert witnesses.
1: And that's Fox's Nate Foy. The Trump administration getting ready to unveil what it calls the toughest ever sanctions against a foreign adversary, operation dubbed Economic D-Day. Fox's Trey Yingston, Tel Aviv.
3: The economic pressure comes as the Iranian rial crossed 2 million to 1 U.S. dollar, a historic low for the country's currency. The head of Iran's Supreme National Security Council responded on X, saying if the economic war continues, not a single drop of oil will be exported, neither through the Strait of Hormuz nor from anywhere in the Persian Gulf. Iran will regard any country's participation in or support for America's economic war against the Iranian people as an act of war. Despite this statement, reports do indicate that crossings through the Strait of Hormuz are up 400% over the last 2 weeks. The United States is overseeing vessels out of the Persian Gulf through a safer southern passage.
1: President Trump posting on Truth Social this morning, Iran is completely collapsing. And things like honey, essential oils, candles, honey sticks are on President Trump's 50% tariff list from Canada, their leader, over the weekend.
4: We recognize that some U.S. companies and some U.S. states are innocent bystanders in a dispute that they did not want.
1: That is Canada's Prime Minister, Mark Carney. 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
1: President Trump's political poll facing a big test in the Palmetto State tomorrow as South Carolina voters choose between Trump-backed Darlene Graham and Ralph Norman to fill the late Senator Lindsey Graham seat.
15: Tomorrow is the runoff to replace the late Senator Lindsey Graham, and President Trump has put his political capital behind Darlene Graham, campaigning with her in Myrtle Beach on Friday. Graham has never held elected office. She faces new scrutiny after a debate last week when she was asked whether Taiwan and the South China Sea are national security issues for the United States. She responded saying, "I'm not that informed on national security, and foreign policy is not an area of her expertise." Her late brother, Senator Lindsey Graham, spent decades as one of the state's and Senate's most prominent voices on foreign policy and national security.
1: That's Fox's Alex Hogan. Meantime, firefighters working furiously to contain the Hawk Fire, which is burning near Reno, Nevada. So far, over 15,000 acres have burned, and nearly 90,000 people have been urged to evacuate.
16: Speaking of the wind direction, it's very key, especially when you consider Reno. That's where we have a lot of people living. And if we see a wind shift, not only could that change the direction of the fire growth, but it's going to bring in the poor air quality with the smoke. Right now in the overnight hours, calmer winds coming in from the southwest. That's actually probably the best wind flow you can have, because although there's not a lot of moisture, that is the direction where you can get a little more moisture in the atmosphere. Relative humidity, as we go into the afternoon, will be dropping. Right now we're sitting about 30-35%, which is typical for the overnight. But in the afternoon, we drop down to the teens. And so that very dry air is not not going to be helpful to the firefight.
9: That's Fox Weather's Britta Merwin. Meantime, the landmark trial accusing Meta of deliberately making Facebook and Instagram addictive to kids resumes today. Jurors expected to hear from a psychologist who's set to show research linking social media use to declining mental health among adolescents. Last week, a former Facebook engineer described Instagram's approach to children under 13

0: as a don't ask, don't tell environment. I'm Gianna Delucci. This is Fox News.
1: 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Mostly sunny today, high temperatures in the mid-80s, mostly clear tonight with overnight lows in the low 60s. For Tuesday, more sunshine, high temperatures in the upper 80s. For Wednesday, partly cloudy, high temperatures right around 90. Then for Thursday, mostly sunny with high temperatures in the upper 80s. I'm meteorologist Lou Jatom on Super Talk.
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0: reality check you've been waiting for. 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
1: There was some news Friday after we left the show. A judge struck down the motion by Carmelo Anthony's attorneys to have a new trial. They disqualified the original judge. This is the case of the young man who plunged a knife into the chest of another young man at a track meet in Texas. It became a big rallying cry for all the race baiters in America, because after all, it was a young black man who stabbed a young white man. A lot was revealed Friday, and over the weekend, Carmelo Anthony was revealed to be at least speaking pretty violently with an ex-girlfriend and talking about wanting to stab somebody and lick the blood off the knife and all kinds of terrible things. And there was also a lot of bad stuff revealed about Austin Metcalf and how he and his brother had actually been arrested for various crimes, including the use of the N-word and KKK and all kinds of bad stuff. You know, it was believed that neither one of them were choir boys, but of course, I'm not sure there's anything that Austin Metcalf could have done in his life to deserve getting a knife plunged into your body and bleed out in the arms of your twin brother at a track meet in Frisco, Texas. Carmelo Anthony is, of course, where he belongs, and now the race hustlers are going to glom on to another case that they can gravitate to. Because that's what they do. That's what these race hustlers do. They do it all the time. We got a big election in South Carolina tomorrow. I'm going to be headed up there. I'll be in Rock Hill in the studios of WRHI. We're interviewing Congressman Ralph Norman in person. I hope you join us for that. We won't be interviewing, apparently, Senator Darlene Graham Nordone because they don't want to apparently make her available to this show. And I'm not angry about that on my behalf. I'm just very disappointed on behalf of this audience. Because not giving us the courtesy of even a response is pretty insulting to the millions of people who listen and watch this show every week. Look, it's going to be a tough hill for Ralph Norman to climb. I've said it before. I think I'll say it again. She's probably going to win. She's favored to win. It's pretty hard to beat President Trump and the ghost of Lindsey Graham in South Carolina. But we'll see. We're going to find out. We're going to find out. Let's see if we can find out the thinking behind President Trump and his latest BFF. If you told me that his former lawyer and so-called fixer, Michael Cohen, who turned on President Trump viciously, would ever be buddy-buddy with Trump or vice versa, I would have told you you were crazy. Michael Cohen, who, as I remember, I think he went to prison for a while, didn't he? Michael Cohen now has a part-time talk show on WABC Radio in New York City. And he apparently has decided that he has seen the light. He is now well aware of the error of his ways. Now, Michael Cohen was one of the most grotesque Trump critics who ever lived. I mean, this guy went after Trump on every level imaginable, which I always thought was a stunning, epic act of betrayal, considering he was the president's attorney at one point. And he said reprehensible things about Trump. I mean, he's right there with the most rabid never-Trumpers on the planet, right? Well, now evidently they've made up. And Michael Cohen

0: in his capacity as a radio host, interviewed the president the other day on WABC radio. Now, this is astounding to me. And I talked to my buddy, my podcast partner, Mark Davis, about this morning. I'll share with you why Mark thinks Trump acts this way. You know, there's this perception that Trump has an axe to grind with people, that he's got a long memory, that he doesn't forgive and he doesn't forget. Well, obviously, nothing can be further from the truth, as evidenced by this love fest between these two former bitter enemies, Michael Cohen and President Donald J. Trump.
1: I want to ask you, because I know how tough it was for me, what was the toughest moment for you during that time period? And actually, did you think that you were not only fighting for your political life, but for your freedom as well?
2: Well, I never think about tough. I think about just getting it done. But we had crooked politicians. You knew that maybe better than anybody. Look, you took back, you recanted your testimony. They forced you to do that. They threatened you with jail. They threatened you with everything if you didn't go against Trump. And you took it back. I wouldn't even be talking to you right now if you didn't, to be honest. I mean, you did something that very few people have done, and some have, to be honest. They saw what went on. They weaponized government. They went after you. I remember when they attacked your office on a Saturday morning, like at 6 or 5:30 in the morning, and the FBI went into your office and they raided your office. It was disgraceful.
1: My Fish home, James, the hotel, the law office?
2: Yeah. They did that, and a lot of people wouldn't have been able to take it. You took it for a while, in all fairness. Then they broke you down, but you came back. Look, Tish James and Alvin Bragg, what they did to you, and they used you, and what you did was actually a brave thing, because you said what they did was wrong. You agreed that your testimony, they forced you to say things that you didn't want to say. They forced you to say things that were false, because they have a threat with jail and every other thing. Probably, I don't know, I never spoke to you about that, but probably the worst things that you can imagine. They weaponized government against you and against others, Michael. There were plenty of others, too. And it's a disgrace. And I think it's so amazing that you came out and you told the story, and people respect you for doing it.
0: I'm telling you, that blows my mind. I mean, the first thing that comes to my mind is how transactional President Trump is, and he is. He's a deal maker, and I believe he takes people like Michael Cohen or anybody else who has attacked him, and when they come around, he likes that because he likes to showcase his ability to win people over. So that's part of it. Mark Davis's theory is that he is enamored with people like Michael Cohen, who are horrible to Trump, and then they come around, then they start kissing his butt, then they start, kissing up to him, and Trump likes that because he's able, like I said, to tell the world, isn't that great that people can come around on me? And look at the list of people who have come around. Let's start with his vice president. Isn't it true that J.D. Vance once called Trump Hitler? Let's continue with Lindsey Graham. Trump once revealed Graham's cell phone number as a way to troll Senator Graham. Marco Rubio. On and on and on. It's almost like everybody in Trump's orbit started out hating the guy. And so then the American people are left with this question. Do people come around because they are genuinely impressed with him? And that's what I'd like to believe. Or do they come around and start supporting Trump because they feel it's expedient to do so? Maybe we'll never know. I just find it mind-blowing that Michael Cohen, who was a vicious, horrible,

bloody. I mean, the guy, everything he could say about Trump personally, professionally, he attacked Trump not that long ago. And now all of a sudden, there they are having a love fest on the radio. How do you explain it? You care to try? 800-655-MIKE, 17 past the hour. Got a lot of headlines to dig our teeth into today here in the Relief Factor Studios. But I'd like to start there. Does that not amaze you the way it amazes me? That Trump cozies up to some of the worst of the worst? And Michael Cohen, make no mistake, he was about the worst of the worst. Now, they're old buddies. How do you explain it? Give it a try. 800-655-MIKE, 800-655-6453. Hope you join us.

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The Trump administration is stepping up efforts to financially and economically punish Iran, but there's a story out of Iran involving the president's youngest son, 20-year-old Barron, that is so disgusting, so sickening, so horrifying, that one wonders if President Trump isn't going to make a decision once and for all to just obliterate these people, these mullahs, the Iranian regime. 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It really works. You're not going to be hungry. 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Now, I'm going to read this to you. I can't even believe the words that are on the paper. The New York Post reports that Iranian state media broadcast a 3-minute video fantasizing about killing Barron Trump in a disturbing escalation against the president and his family, as Tehran braces for an onslaught of additional crushing economic penalties. The video clip is called Where to Kill Barron Trump. It claimed to show the movements of the president's 20-year-old son, claiming he is being fully monitored, and showing the depictions of the dorm rooms and the dorms at New York University, where he attends college. It further stated that it uncovered Barron's accounts for Xbox, FIFA video games, and Discord, as well as those of his classmates, naming 2 of his classmates. In addition to the video, multiple reports have indicated that the Iranian regime has placed a $10 million bounty on Barron Trump's head. The video said, "This is just the beginning. Barron Trump, wait for us." This was distributed in media linked to the Islamic Revolutionary Guard Corps, the IRGC. It comes on the heels of another video paraded around IRGC-linked media from July, in which the video was released, Where to Kill Melania, that similarly claimed to know the First Lady's location. Look, I don't know President Trump well. I've interviewed him a number of occasions. I know he loves his family. I know he adores his son. And I can't imagine as a father that you wouldn't have the instinctive reaction that I would believe most fathers would have. And that would be to send the Iranian mullahs to hell, to obliterate them, to wipe them off the face of the map.

And many Americans are going to hear this news and they're going to say, wait a minute. Are you kidding me? What did Barron do? And of course, Barron hasn't

0: And of course, Barron hasn't done anything other than be the son of the president. And you know the worst part of this story? And I probably shouldn't say this out loud, but I'm going to. If the unthinkable happened to a member of President Trump's family, these demons on the left would celebrate it. Do you see what they did in San Francisco the other day? Led by that podcaster, Hassan Piker, who's campaigning with all the big prominent Democrats right now. They love this guy. They love his movement. Got a lot of followers. They did a Charlie Kirk assassination sing-along, mocking and taunting and laughing at the assassination of Charlie Kirk. It's going to come up. We're going to be up to the one-year anniversary in a couple of weeks, September the 10th. If the unthinkable happened to one of President Trump's children or his wife, or certainly him, any guesses how the DSA would react? Any guesses how these podcasters would react? I don't even, it makes me shudder to even think about it. How about you? 800-655-MIKE, 800-655-6453.
1: Mike Gallagher.
2: Well, that's Kentucky's Our Newsroom. I'm Brad Munson.

0: citizen of Jamaica was extradited back to the United States this week in connection with a scam investigation of a 2025 lottery scheme at Graves County. According to the Graves County Sheriff's Office, local residents lost about $80,000 from the scam, where the victims were led to believe that they had won $250 million at a lottery. The Sheriff's Office initiated an investigation last December, and several people in Florida and Jamaica were identified as suspects. One suspect was identified as 29-year-old Janelle Crescencia Rowe, who is known to reside in Florida and Jamaica. An arrest warrant was obtained for her arrest. According to the warrant, the victims were scammed through the mail. They were instructed to deposit money into Rowe's account to pay for IRS fees. Rowe was identified as one of the six co-conspirators connected to the crimes. On Thursday night, Rowe was brought back to the U.S. by federal marshals. She was flown to the Nashville airport, where custody was turned over to the Tennessee officials. She will face extradition proceedings to be transferred to the Graves County Sheriff's Office. Authorities are seeking charges of theft by deception and engaging in organized crime. Three other suspects are also being held, awaiting court proceedings. Kentucky 1706 in Fulton County is back open. A portion of that road was closed so that emergency vehicles and personnel could have access to a plane that crashed Friday in a nearby field west of the Fulton Airport. An FAA investigation of that crash is also planned. The Cessna 421C reportedly crashed in a field near the airport. Four people were reportedly on board and were taken to Baptist Memorial Hospital in Union City. A Trigg County business was heavily damaged by a fire in the overnight hours of Friday night.
1: The business, Divine Intentions, located on Kentucky 272, had a fire in one of their storage buildings as well as in the main business building. The proprietor posted on Facebook that no in-store shopping will take place until further notice, but their websites will be updated as they determine what remaining inventory is able to be sold. I'm Mike Cooper.
0: Orders here later anytime at WestKentuckyStar.com.
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1: It just never stops in the traffic center.
2: When you live in a country area, you expect all kinds of things to fall on the roadway. Fish heads, chicken parts.
1: But wood-gnawing rodents?
2: Well, apparently some beavers have dammed up a culvert.
1: Then the next day, suspiciously, a tree down across a road.
2: Right now they've got a crew trying to work on getting the tree removed.
1: Beavers again?
2: May very well be.
1: Whatever it is, avoid it by listening to J.P. Roberts Traffic, 5 and 35 after. 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
3: I'm meteorologist Lou DeJohn with your Monday forecast brought to you by Gutter Boys of Kentucky. The only name you need to know when it comes to gutters, gutterboysky.com. Mostly sunny today, high temperatures in the mid-80s. Mostly clear tonight with overnight lows in the low 60s. For Tuesday, more sunshine, high temperatures in the upper 80s. For Wednesday, partly cloudy, high temperatures right around 90. Then for Thursday, mostly sunny, with high temperatures in the upper 80s. I'm meteorologist Lou Chaton on Super Talk.
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1: Nice text message from Carol in Travelers Rest, South Carolina. Mike, thanks for your honesty and revealing your frustration over the Darlene Graham Nordone folks not wanting to let her be interviewed by you. You would be fair. You are fair. And we appreciate your perspective very much. It is frustrating to me. And I'm frustrated on behalf of the audience. And if you're just joining us, tomorrow we'll be in Rock Hill, South Carolina, in the studios of WRHI. Rock Hill, not too far from Charlotte. Of course, we blanket South Carolina with the Mike Gallagher Show, and we're proud to be on WRHI for many, many years. We've been on the air in the upstate uninterrupted since 1989. And we have a big, big following and a big audience, and I'm honored. I just got the July ratings in. I was talking to Mark Hendricks. The Mike Gallagher Show is a strong, solid number one in the ratings in the upstate. Number one, and not even close. And I mean number one 12+, which is kind of what they call the big universe. That's the whole massive audience. You know, you've got different demographics, and of course we're performing well in all the demos, 25-54, 35-64, all that, men, women. But 12+, the Mike Gallagher Show, number one, and on WORD, and I expect the award-winning WRHI boasts similar numbers, and I'm proud of that, and I don't like to let this audience down. I am uncomfortable with interviewing Ralph Norman tomorrow without the benefit of Darlene, but if she doesn't want to come on, they don't want her to have her come on, then she's not going to come on. They've got her locked down, I guess. They got kind of a Joe Biden approach, and so be it. I think the people that are handling her know me well enough to know that I would absolutely be fair, polite, respectful. Voters should have a choice. Voters ought to have an opportunity to hear both sides, both candidates, rather. Even though I suspect they're on the same side of many issues, time will tell. So anyhow, tune in tomorrow from Rock Hill, South Carolina. Great news to reconnect with them. And many, many thanks to all the good people that kind of put this broadcast together fairly quickly. Let's go back to this story. Iran releasing a video, the Iranian regime, a sickening video, claiming that the president's 20-year-old son, Barron, is being fully monitored, and they've placed a $10 million bounty on his head. I get actually sickened when I consider how these lunatics on the left would behave if somebody harmed the president or his family. It's unbelievable that this level of violence. I mean, and it's not just Iran, but I wonder about Iran. How much is Trump going to put up with? How much is he going to put up with threats?

0: Jennings pointed out on a panel this week with Dana Bash on CNN, this is how bad the party has gotten, that the Democrat Attorney General of Michigan is terrified to show up at the state's nominating convention because of the threats from presumably El Saeed supporters.
1: I don't agree.
2: The State Department is where you.
1: I don't agree that Ken Paxton is trying to bring about the end of Western civilization like Abdul El Sayed supporters are up in Michigan. I don't agree with that. But well, I think candidates have different degrees of talent levels. I don't agree.
2: Maybe the State Department is where you.
1: I don't agree that Ken Paxton is trying to bring about the end of Western civilization like Abdul El Sayed supporters are up in Michigan. I don't agree with that. But do I think both parties are going to have to spend heavily in states where maybe they didn't want to? Absolutely. But this issue in Michigan is a real issue. Maria, the Democrat Attorney General of Michigan can't even go to your party's nominating convention because she fears for her safety from Abdul El Sayed supporters. Do you have any response to that? I mean, that's not me smearing your party. That's your own party crying out for safety from their own people.
2: You go, and then I want to ask a Democrat from Michigan.
0: Yeah, I mean, she didn't have an answer to that because it is true, factually. It is true there was a Charlie Kirk assassination sing-along the other day in San Francisco with a bunch of leftists laughing and taunting and joking about Charlie's murder a year ago. And we're just watching this unfold, watching this train wreck with our mouths hanging open. And look, we ought to be deeply concerned about Iran, but we need to be concerned about our fellow Americans, too. Matt is in Illinois. Matt, you're on the Mike Gallagher Show, 20 before the hour, one open line, 800-655-MIKE. Hey, Matt, how are you today?
3: Hey, how you doing, sir?
0: Good. Appreciate the call.
3: Very good. Yeah, you were saying something earlier about why President Trump is seemingly teaming up with apparent bad guys. And, I don't know how much you or close you follow this Q operation up close at all, but if you do, this is a divide-and-conquer scheme, and I'm hoping, praying, that the good guys are using bad guy tactics, and what you're witnessing is a complete show.
0: Well, I don't know. I mean, a lot of people think everything's a psyop these days. Somebody said, well, President Trump is in on some kind of weird conspiracy. Look, I think he's just transactional, and he likes to showcase people who used to say terrible things about him who now have been turned around. Pam's in South Carolina. Hi, Pam.
4: Hi.
0: Hi.
4: Listen, I am, the whole thing with Barron Trump and Melania and all of this, part of me thinks President Trump is absolutely on that, of course, and is never going to let anything happen. And part of me wishes this was just an excuse to, could be an excuse to just finish the whole thing because this is insane and ridiculous.
0: Well, that was my thought. My first thought was, can we just end this once and for all and get rid of these mullahs and realize, I mean, what's going to happen if the unthinkable happens and, God forbid, they harm one hair on Melania or Barron Trump or President Trump's head? I mean, I don't even like to
4: Trump
0: think.
4: Kids too.
0: That's exactly right.
4: Yeah.
0: He's got a big family.
4: And additionally, I'm a Michigan girl. I'm from Michigan. So
0: sure.
4: What's happening in Dearborn where I spent a lot of years visiting family there makes me absolutely, utterly sick. And tell me, Mike, why is nobody doing anything about this? Is this not something that, because we are American citizens, we're allowed to do without any sort of
0: accountability?
4: Yep,
0: I know, I got it. Pam, we got challenges ahead of us. Thank goodness we have each other to get through it all. Let's keep fighting.

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0: You know, I've been telling you about a movie called Can You Hear Me Now that explores faith, scripture, history, prophecy. 2 weeks before he was assassinated, Charlie Kirk sat down for an interview that wrestled with the timeless question, does God still speak today? 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
0: Headed up to Rock Hill. We're going to broadcast from WRHI, which is our home there for many, many years. Great award-winning news talk station in the Rock Hill, right outside Charlotte, not far from Charlotte. It's where Ralph Norman is based. And I admit I'm a little uncomfortable with the fact that we're going to sit down with Congressman Norman tomorrow, but we will not be talking to Senator Darlene Graham because I can't get anybody on her team to even respond to us. And even the people, and I don't mind kind of pulling back the curtain a little bit here, even people that I normally regularly communicate with, or people that even recently have written me and texted me and I've interacted with, they won't even respond to my text, hey, can we get Senator Graham on for a segment or two? I feel uncomfortable having Congressman Norman on without letting my audience hear from Senator Graham. And you know how sometimes on iPhones, some people have the feature where you can, the other person knows when you've read the text?
8: Yes, the reader.
0: It says read.
8: Right.
0: Now, you can disable that, and I do, because frankly, I shouldn't. It's a form of accountability. But it's like, what it means is you know when they've read your text.
8: They've seen it. It's not like they can say, well, we missed it. We never thought we heard from you. They totally heard from you.
0: Correct, and they've read my texts and won't even say, kiss my behind, fire in the hole, not even responding to me, which of course indicates they don't want to take any chances, they don't want to, and look, I would be completely kind and fair and respectful to her.
8: Of course you would.
0: I'm not anti-Darlene, I know what I don't know. There's a big feature today in the New Yorker magazine, of all places, where they quote a whole bunch of Republican strategists who all admit, look, she's a wild card. We don't know what she's going to be. And in the way the New Yorker puts it, it's a liberal publication, but the way they put it, they say, well, she could be a dud. Well, don't forget, in our world, a dud could mean Lisa Murkowski.
8: Which is worse than a dud. That's an outright obstructionist. That's an enemy. Yeah.
0: That's right. And if she is that kind of, you know, person that emerges, yes, we're in big trouble.
8: Neither you nor I can sit here and say that we magically know, like we know our own names, that Darlene is going to be a Tom Tillis, that she's going to be a Susan Collins, that she's going to be a Lisa Murkowski. We don't know anything of the kind, but that's just it, as you've said. We don't know anything. And this not knowing, well, I hope it works out okay, is just not good enough. But here's what's weird. You mentioned the New Yorker, right? Kristen Welker on Meet the Press has Tim Scott on and kind of slaps him around a little bit about Darlene's debate performance. I'm a little mystified. Shouldn't the leftist media culture be all in for her? Because even a question mark is better than the certain conservatism of Ralph Norman.
0: Well, look, there's no question that there's a

0: The guy behind big, huge fundraising, one of the most prolific Democrat donors in America, is behind a couple of million bucks, I think, into her campaign. Now, there's a reason for that. They're not doing that out of the goodness of their heart. You know, they expect she's going to... And that, incidentally, is the argument for Lindsey all these years. How did Lindsey Graham, who is ostensibly was not nearly as popular as portrayed, how did he always win? Well, the argument is because in certainly open primary country and in elections, enough Democrats voted in numbers for Lindsey that's what took him into the over the finish line. So, you know, this is all just kind of bizarre. I mean, it's a strange time. I've got nothing against the woman. I do believe she's going
1: to
0: win.
1: You went right to my question because we've both shared our observations about all of this. You simply see the landscape and say, past regard for Lindsey, Trump endorsement, add it all together. And even with all these factors that she's going to get across the finish line, I'm going to assert not, I'm going to believe, and pardon the way this sounds, I'm going to think better of the people of South Carolina that they're able to leave. And Trump's doing a telephone town hall for her, I think, tonight. And I coined a term, are you okay with this? Pathological loyalty, where this man whose instincts are so sharp, one of the things that, and he's usually very well served by this sense of loyalty and the transactional nature of his relationships, he just loves Lindsey. And so he instantly visits that love upon her and is all in for her, even when I think a majority of South Carolina Republican voters are going to go the other way.
0: Well, we're going to see. I mean, she's got two things in her favor. She's got President Trump, and she's got the ghost of Lindsey. And so it's going to be really, really hard to beat the ghost of Lindsey Graham, and it's going to be really hard to beat President Trump. And he is all in for her, which I find kind of mystifying, but he is. He's all in for her. Look, he's a mystifying guy. Have you seen him cozy up to Michael Cohen? Is there anybody more dastardly in the anti-Trump world than Michael Cohen, the former president's fixer?
1: But not lately, because Cohen has changed his tune, now saying I no longer believe that Trump was as treacherous
0: I spend years calling you a bastard and a dastardly monster, and you're a wife beater, and you've abused your kids, and you've ruined the world, and then all of a sudden I've changed my tune on Mark Davis. Are you going to say, okay, Michael, let's go cozy up.
1: We're going to dinner. We're going to dinner that night.
0: We're
1: going
0: to go to dinner?
1: Probably not me. But But you and I are leading normal lives on planet Earth. The Trump logic is he conducts everything under the harsh glare of politics and the presidency, blah, blah, blah. And if somebody who was once a hater comes around, what more valuable example could there be than for him to say, look at this person who despised me not so long ago, who has seen the light now and thinks I'm kind of okay. That's enormously useful, he thinks, to his legacy.
0: That's a great insight. I believe that President Trump is drawn to the, let me add them all up, to the J.D. Vances, the Ted Cruzes, and when they come around and then love him, he loves that person in return because, now look, it's a transaction. And let's face it, President Trump is nothing if not transactional. He's a transactional guy. Everything is a deal for him. The art of the deal.
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0: That's a wrap for a busy Monday. Tomorrow we'll be in South Carolina covering the Darlene Graham Nordone Ralph Norman election. I hope you tune in then. In the meantime, have a great Monday. 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
5: We're entering an end game. Elisa Brady, Fox News. That's how Treasury Secretary Scott Bessent describes new sanctions on Iran in a post calling Economic D-Day the single greatest financial offensive ever marshaled against an adversary. He's scheduled to detail the sanctions an hour from now as a tug of war over the Strait of Hormuz continues, along with a U.S. blockade of Iranian ports.
6: The Vanguard, those two carrier strike groups, USS George H.W. Bush and the USS George Washington, who just arrived in theater from the Pacific with Lincoln heading home after more than 250 consecutive days at sea without a port call. President Trump has said the U.S. is close to a deal with Iran dozens of times over the past nearly 6 months of this conflict. Some economists predict with Iran's currency, the real now at $2 million per U.S. dollar, Iran's economy will crash eventually.
5: Fox's Lucas Tomlinson at the White House. The new sanctions also aimed at punishing any countries that help Iran, which is threatening seismic retaliation. Meantime, Pakistan pushing to renew diplomatic efforts to reach a peace deal. President Trump threatening higher tariffs on Canadian products as a trade dispute intensifies.
7: Accusing Canada of ripping off the U.S. for years, President Trump says tariffs on cars, trucks, and steel imports will be increased to 50% starting January 1st. The president's announcement made on social media comes after higher import taxes kicked in on dozens of Canadian products shipped to the U.S. over the weekend.
5: Fox's Jared Halpern at the White House. Canada's prime minister is vowing dollar-for-dollar retaliation beginning next month. The U.S. trade representative blames the breakdown in talks on the Canadians, saying they demanded restrictions on key U.S. goods. Schools are closed today in the Reno, Nevada area as crews battle a wildfire that exploded in size over the weekend. More than 90,000 people urged to evacuate. Firefighters are working to keep the Hawk Fire from jumping a main highway. 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
5: A university in Florida loses a round in a court fight over students' rights after an anti-ICE protest on campus.
11: A federal court in Miami rules Florida International University likely violated free speech rights of students protesting campus police, working with U.S. Immigration and Customs Enforcement agents by disciplining them for staging a short, silent protest before walking out from an event with the university president last spring.
12: The protest that these students engaged in and were punished by their university for was peaceful and non-disruptive, which is exactly what the law protects.
11: Nicholas Warren with the Florida ACLU. The ruling is a preliminary injunction. The student's lawsuit against the university is ongoing.
5: Fox's Evan Brown in Miami. Britain's new prime minister says the UK will help Ukraine make its own long-range missiles. This while visiting

0: Kiev, along with several other world leaders, to mark Ukraine's Independence Day as its fight with Russia continues. Four people are under arrest in the killing last week of a former world champion boxer from South Africa.
1: Two-time boxing world champion Zolani Tete was in his car outside his home in South Africa when men wearing balaclavas opened fire, killing him and injuring a woman who was in the car with him. The 38-year-old held the World Boxing Federation flyweight title from 2007 to 2008 and the World Boxing Organization bantamweight title in 2017 and 2019. In 2017, he made history, knocking out his opponent in just 11 seconds, the fastest knockout in a world championship bout. In 2023, the UK anti-doping agency hit Tete with a four-year ban that just ended July 29th. South Africa's sports minister says Tete was preparing for a return to the ring, adding, quote, he and all of us have been robbed. Gianna Gelosi, Fox News.
0: A mixed start to the week on Wall Street. Right now, a rally for the Dow up 230 points, but the S&P and the NASDAQ are in the red. I'm Lisa Brady. This is Fox News.
2: 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Mostly sunny today, high temperatures in the mid-80s. Mostly clear tonight with overnight lows in the low 60s. For Tuesday, more sunshine, high temperatures in the upper 80s. For Wednesday, partly cloudy, high temperatures right around 90. Then for Thursday, mostly sunny with high temperatures in the upper 80s. I'm meteorologist Lou Jatom on Super Talk.
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1: Alex Marlowe Show, I'm glad you're here. I've got an unbelievable Hassan Piker clip for you guys to play. I've got a $200 movie is now the most profitable of all time. I'll explain that on today's show as well. And we also have a new entry into the 2028 presidential field for Democrats, someone you would not expect. All that to come, but we'll start with some economics. There's two big economic stories to start the day. First of all, we've learned that it's going to be economic D-Day in Iran. Scott Bessent has warned. The Treasury Secretary said that Iran is facing the single greatest financial offense ever as the U.S. conflict with Iran, Israel's involved as well, is entering what he refers to as an endgame. Now, keep in mind, caveat all of this when I'm introducing some of this news with the lens of we are getting ridiculously close to the election season. Labor Day is in 2 weeks, and once that happens, then we are officially in election mode. Congress is not going to do anything productive between now and then. And a lot of what the president's doing, a lot of his maneuvering, and I'll touch on some of the things he's doing, is going to be with the election in mind. So a lot of the messaging will be trying to control the narrative so that people who are feeling kind of bummed out with the way things are going in our economy are going to feel more and more confident as they head closer to going to the polls. So Bessent said the U.S. would sever all economic ties with Iran. He also emphasized a goal of cutting every economic lifeline that sustains Iran, which that means any country that is doing business with Iran, then you can just get swept up into it, into any sort of retaliation that America has. So the details were pretty much not there. So I don't know what this is in terms of what is different. And Iran has, of course, dismissed the threats. They even went a step further and put out a very strange video where they were going to kill Barron Trump as he plays Xbox. So they're trying to make some sort of a chilling thing where, but it's a AI of some sort, Barron Trump playing Xbox, and then Iran kills him. So that was a big thing that was being passed around over the weekend. But the messaging is very clear that what's happening is that we're trying to come up with ways to, Iran is trying to come up with ways to push back in a political front, but economically, it has got to be like absolute heck to be living in Iran right now. The people are experiencing terrible amounts of inflation, and the Iranian government, recall, has not done anything to care about the Iranian people in 50 years. This is not a new thing. So the most interesting thing, obviously, over the weekend was this Barron Trump video, but just note that the amount of inflation that's taken place, the fact that the people have been abandoned by the ruling class, this is a real vulnerability for the Iranian regime, but is it vulnerable in the short term? In the short term, I don't know. But the White House is left with only this option to try to act as though we are waging a very effective war on the economic front, because we've got a lot of headaches when it comes to prices here domestically, which people are blaming a lot on the war, and some of it for good reason. So one of the things that has happened is that we saw Trump intervene on beef prices. He's going to be importing more beef. And one of the reasons why is because beef price is one of those economic indicators that's clearly gone up. And I got to say that I don't know if this is the right move. And it does seem, I don't want to say panicky, but I want to say that the White House clearly trying to make some maneuvers in order to try to lessen some of those burdens at the grocery store and basic places like that as we head in towards the election. So keep an eye on things that look political, because at this point, they probably are. Because I do think there's a path for the Democrats to win both the House and the Senate, and that would be a monster headache for the country in general. So a lot of it's going to be messaging, and a lot of it is going to be putting pressure on entities, countries, bad guys. And one of them that we saw break out over the weekend is with Canada. We are on to a new trade war with Canada, and we have seen the U.S. implement a new 50% tax on imports of hundreds of Canadian items. This includes furniture, plastics, plywood, and electrical equipment. All this took place on Saturday. And it's such a high rate that it might actually cut off some of the world's biggest market, which is the United States, for some Canada enterprises altogether. And we're also threatening 50% tariffs on auto.

0: autos and parts, but that would not take place until January. Canada has done some tough talk with Mark Carney over there. He's threatened a lot of counter tariffs on the United States. And so the negotiations were shut down. We don't know exactly why the negotiations were shut down, but Canada certainly walked away and accusing the U.S. of negotiating in bad faith. So I think Trump is being very aggressive in this regard, but he's also exposing, I would say, some pretty silly behavior from the top brass in Canada. Ontario Premier Doug Ford was criticizing Trump, saying that Ronald Reagan would be throwing up over them. And first of all, there is this... Reagan is a very misunderstood figure. He is a lot more of those populist characteristics that Trump has, and he was not, even though he was associated with free markets as he should have been, I think if you understand Reagan, his populism was a big motivating factor, and I don't think he nearly had the vantage point that people have in conservative media. I think a lot of the way that they have written about Reagan and talked about Reagan over the years is somewhat apocryphal and serving their own purposes. But I just do find this funny that as if Donald Trump would care if he is besmirching a former president's legacy. I don't think there's a single president where President Trump would really care. But Ford said that even though Trump keeps a portrait of Reagan near his desk, Reagan would be disgusted. And just all this stuff, the tariff just got 10 feet higher. Whenever you see stuff like that, whenever you see this trash talk from Trump, you're not going to out-trash talk Trump. So... Ontario warning that we're going to get cut off from minerals and you're not going to get a grain of sand out of Ontario. But all this is just going to egg Trump on. And so then the question becomes, what does some sort of a trade war with Canada look like? And we're going to see. We're going to see very soon. But again, we got secondary tariffs coming down probably to countries that are supporting Iran. We get a new trade war breaking out with Canada. And so anyone helping fund the Iranian regime, and I'm guessing anyone who is lining up with Canada right now in this trade war, all of these are going to be on Trump's list for people to are going to be getting a lot of scrutiny coming up. One other thing that was a big piece of information that came out. Scott Bessent's going to be tapping a $1 trillion Treasury General Account Fund and this is going to be for buybacks. This is called the TGA, and it provides the Treasury with a firepower to influence long-term bond yields. We discussed this a bit on some of the hysteria from last week, but the TGA is now at around $950 billion, up from $600 billion under Biden. This is like a cash reserve the Treasury can tap when it needs money suddenly for something. So it's like a checking account, basically. This is sort of your cash flow. And I don't know if there is a active plan to use any of this to buy bonds. So we're looking into that. I will look into that, and I will tell you about it on the show as things develop. But this could keep bond yields from rising at least for a while. But all this is to say that we're seeing a lot of machinations and maneuvering within the Trump administration economically, specifically because there's just a lot of heat right now and there's a lot of pressure as prices remain elevated and the war continues, the war will continue. And so this is where we're at right now. And so I'll continue to bring you updates on the economic front as we see them. But overall, one thing that is important to note is that we are now getting into crunch time to try to do the best we can to try to make sure that we are in a spot where we can message to the American public, we as a conservative movement, that things are actually going better than the perception. And that is somewhat hard to do. It's somewhat hard to do given the squeeze that's going on. I want to hear, let's play this report. This is cut 8 on the squeeze of Iran that I caught. I thought was a pretty good summary. Cut 8, guys.
1: Over the last 2 weeks, the United States is overseeing vessels out of the Persian Gulf through a safer southern passage. The passage does allow for millions of barrels of crude oil to be exported each day. Still, the Iranians remain defiant.
2: The fact that the United States has once again moved from military threats, saying that it will strike and so on, to reviving its old plans shows that they are truly desperate and have no solution when it comes to the great Iranian nation.
1: On Friday, President Trump doubled down on his position that the Strait of Hormuz is now U.S. territory.
3: They'll never have a nuclear weapon. They want to make a deal so badly. We don't even know if we want, because I view the Strait of Hormuz is an American territory right now. It's an American territory.
0: I'm going to call it like I see it. I mean, that's politics. I mean, that's what it is, and I wish it wasn't, but that's a political maneuver from President Trump, because the tension in the Strait is really what is causing a lot of those higher prices that we're seeing that are a political liability. Things aren't nearly as bad as people think.

0: but politically it's tough. We'll be right back.
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One of the most disturbing items over the weekend was a new video of Hassan Piker. This is fresh. I couldn't believe that he actually did this. He's got the whole world watching his every move at this moment because he's in the face of the Democratic Party. He is close with the two hottest Democrats on the media scene right now, Zohra Mamdani and Abdul El-Sayed, the two most popular and media-friendly Democrats right now. So everyone's watching him, and everyone knows that, is this guy for real, or is he a troll, or is he somewhere in between? We're trying to figure it out. And Hassan Piker has famously debated Charlie Kirk in the past, and he is someone who shared the stage with him on a number of occasions. And yet, he felt compelled to do the following, and this is cut number 16, please. He is at some sort of a DSA event, and he's singing a song called "We All Are Charlie Kirk," which a lot of you probably seen online. It's a very overwrought and melodramatic song about Charlie that was written that a lot of people use to make fun of people who love Charlie, which is unfortunate, but that's the thing that has happened. So this is less than a year after a guy who is a leader in the movement, one of the most prominent young conservatives on earth. Not just a personal friend of mine and a colleague on Salem and elsewhere, but Charlie was one of the most productive living young Americans, gets murdered in cold blood in front of friends and family. Thousands of people are witness to it. It'll live indefinitely on the internet. And then a lot of people spent the rest of the year afterwards mocking his wife, trying to destroy the organization that he built. And then here's a guy openly mocking him, and this is the guy who is campaigning with the top Democrats in the world right now. So just know that we don't have any common ground with these people. They have to be defeated. We don't need to understand their perspective. And it's not just a troll. It is a troll, of course. He's trying to get outrage from people. But this is a human being who is clearly wants to destroy this country, obviously. And to give him any power and to ever try to find common ground with the people he's supporting, the people he's going to bat with, you're enabling raw evil. That's what this is. It's just the thought of this. He's got two young kids who I've met, by the way, the most adorable little children on the planet. So many people counted on Charlie and believed in Charlie, and he gets murdered, and then he just becomes the butt of a joke for DSA people at the moment of their rise. It's hard. I try to come to the show with some lighthearted takes on things and try to find some nuance. There's just no common ground with these people. They need to be roundly, robustly defeated, and every single Democrat needs to be asked the question, do you support this? Do you go along with this? Are you comfortable with this? Greg said something interesting to me yesterday. He said, who's the first journalist on the left who's going to have the guts, I'll say guts, to ask El-Sayed if he loves America? Isn't that a good question? Do you love America? Do you love this country? And he can't answer yes, because if he's campaigning with a guy who says we deserve 9/11, then of course he's not going to say yes to that. So then you have to ask, well, what do you like better? What do you support more? Which country is preferable to you? Which one should we be emulating? And he's either going to have to pick something from the third world, which is revealing, or some sort of a white ethno-state in Europe. It's not exactly an ethno-state, but you know what I mean. A lot of these socialist countries that are completely homogenous ethnically with white people in it, those are where the left goes. They either recite some example that's completely made up, like a Cuba. Remember when we thought Cuba had the best healthcare system in the world? For a while, that was like decades. We thought, yeah, Cuba, they're the envy of the world for healthcare. How many of you got your last tummy tuck in Cuba? Take the ferry over there. Because the doctor's just way better. Because doctors hate money. They just hate making money. They love communism. Greg also thinks that they should be asking, what is the favorite section that you have of the Declaration of Independence? Do you think we have inalienable rights? Do you believe in liberty? These are basic stuff. Someone's going to have to ask some of these guys some of these things, especially when we're witnessing what we're seeing now, when they're going so far out of their way to campaign and pander to people who are violent and filled with hate. The DSA, I played this clip on the show last week, one of their organizers, suggesting that they are in

0: animated by a hatred of the U.S. Constitution. The people who hate the Constitution are rising rapidly in American politics. And there's a chance that if we get lazy and if we spend too much time nitpicking certain things that we're not comfortable with, that are imperfect in American life or imperfect with the agenda right now, that we run the risk of turning over the country to these individuals. And if we do so, then America's going to be completely unrecognizable because they've already announced they don't want America that's recognizable. They prefer the third world. They prefer to get rid of the Constitution. They have no concept of the people, the values that animated America, have founded America, and have sustained America. More when we come back, this is The Marlow Show.
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2: From West Kentucky Star Newsroom, I'm Brad Munson. A citizen of Jamaica was extradited back to the United States this week in connection with a scam investigation of a 2025 lottery scheme at Graves County. According to the Graves County Sheriff's Office, local residents lost about $80,000 from the scam, where the victims were led to believe that they had won $250 million at a lottery. The Sheriff's Office initiated an investigation last December, and several people in Florida and Jamaica were identified as suspects. One suspect was identified as 29-year-old Janelle Crescencia Rowe, who is known to reside in Florida and Jamaica. An arrest warrant was obtained for her arrest. According to the warrant, the victims were scammed through the mail. They were instructed to deposit money into Rowe's account to pay for IRS fees. Rowe was identified as one of the six co-conspirators connected to the crimes. On Thursday night, Rowe was brought back to the U.S. by federal marshals. She was flown to the Nashville airport, where custody was turned over to the Tennessee officials. She will face extradition proceedings to be transferred to the Graves County Sheriff's Office. Authorities are seeking charges of theft by deception and engaging in organized crime. Three other suspects are also being held, awaiting court proceedings. Kentucky's measles outbreak has now reached 24 cases, including one in Caldwell County.
3: WPKY reported as of Friday, the Kentucky Department of Public Health reported the Caldwell County case joins 10 in Christian County, 2 in Trigg County, and 1 in Todd County, along with the Caldwell County case. Health officials reported every confirmed case has involved someone who was not vaccinated for measles. In addition, health officials are urging all Kentuckians to check their vaccination status, especially if they've been exposed. I'm Todd Hamilton.
2: A Trigg County business was heavily damaged by a fire in the overnight hours of Friday night.
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2: I'm meteorologist Lou Jaton with your Monday forecast, brought to you by Gutter Boys of Kentucky. 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Mostly sunny today, high temperatures in the mid-80s. Mostly clear tonight with overnight lows in the low 60s. For Tuesday, more sunshine, high temperatures in the upper 80s. For Wednesday, partly cloudy, high temperatures right around 90. Then for Thursday, mostly sunny, with high temperatures in the upper 80s. I'm meteorologist Lou Jaton on Super Talk.
6: All right. Let's check in on our friends out in California here. We just had some breaking news today as we're going live on the air. The 49ers owner, a guy named Jed York, has been arrested in a prostitution bust soliciting prostitutes in Ohio over the weekend. California Post, I think, had this story first. And I'll tell you two comments on this. Not a big sports ball guy, unfamiliar with Jed York, but two things that are really important. I learned here in this article that he has two sons, one named Jackson, J-A-X-O-N, and the other one, Brixton, B-R-I-X-T-O-N. Anyone naming their kids Jackson and Brixton, not to be trusted. I'm just going to tell you flat out, and no offense, any Jacksons with an X in the audience or a Jackson with two X, but any Brixtons in the audience, and I know there are none, I can guarantee you no one named Brixton is listening to the show right now. That is just an observation I've got, that you cannot trust a man who would name a kid Brixton. And I will tell you another thing. If you're donating to Kamala Harris, Hillary Clinton, all sorts of people like Ro Khanna, definitely don't get busted with the prostitutes, or you're definitely getting a shout out on the Marlo show. So anyway, we'll keep you posted on that one. The bigger news, though, over the weekend in California is the Stop Nick Shirley Act has been signed by Gavin Newsom, which is a blatant crackdown on investigative journalists. So just know how they operate. The people who are in both party establishments, but in particular the Democrats, they have a hostility towards information coming out. If there is a way, a new mechanism via citizen journalism, perhaps, to look into any fraud that takes place, the people in power will protect the fraud. This is what we saw in Minnesota, is what we're seeing out in California. Nick Shirley was able to see that there's all sorts of Medicare fraud that's taking place largely by immigrant communities. And so what did California do? They got to work with something that they brand the Safe at Home program. But all this really is about suppressing investigative journalism to provide more protection for people so we can't figure out who the fraudsters are. And that's the job out in California. It's not to fix the roads. I mean, I couldn't believe the amount of traffic I was in over the weekend. And a Californian complaining about traffic, I have absolutely no right. I've done it to myself. But the problem is that you're out here, we collect billions of dollars. Where does the money go? It goes to stuff like this.

It doesn't go to making life better for the citizens. It doesn't go to dealing with the homelessness or the traffic or the airports or all the horrible stuff that happens out here or dealing with crime. The real criminal in California is young journalist Nick Shirley with his lapel mic and his lapel mic and his iPhone camera. That's the real problem. So pretty horrible stuff that this is the reaction from the Democrats. Know that we are at the risk of giving these sorts of people power if we're not careful in upcoming elections. Karen Bass, who is leading the mayoral race against someone named Nitya Raman, we knew we'd have some sort of sparks fly over this because you've got two far-left candidates, Karen Bass, who is basically a communist, and Nitya Raman, who is definitely a communist, who are out here running against each other since Spencer Pratt lost that race. And now they're going at each other lightly, and I caught this clip, and it seemed pretty amusing. Play cut four, please, guys.

0: So she's going after Nichiramen for being lazy because no one knows who Nichiramen is. Nichiramen sounds like a dish that you get at the hole in the wall restaurant around the corner that no one knows about, but then overnight it becomes a viral sensation. You gotta get that Nichiramen. Like, it's gonna be so yum yum. Like, we love it, the yummy style. It's with that yum yum sauce on it. The chili crisp. Yeah, the Nichiramen. Like, no one knew who she was, just she ran for mayor 20 minutes ago. And she was ostensibly in charge of homelessness out in California, but in recent years, homelessness has been horrific. It's horrific, and people keep dropping off their homelessness in California because we protect the homeless more than we protect the citizens. I noted this at the end of, I actually didn't get around to noticing it, to mention this. I had this set aside, did not get to this on the show, but LA voted overwhelmingly to allow more homeless camps in the city. So it was like a 10-3 vote, city council, that we're actually going to be having more homelessness in L.A. because we're not going to crack down on the tent cities, because the tent cities are it provides businesses, state-funded businesses, those NGOs, city-funded businesses that are ostensibly supposed to help these people, and they don't. And it's also, as we've learned with our initiatives where we mail out ballots to everyone and there's ballot harvesting, and these are voters. These are Democrat voters. So we saw a high point under Nichiramen's watch, and it's basically been stagnant ever since. And it's just remarkable that someone who could be in charge of the homelessness, while homelessness has not improved at all, it's arguably gotten worse, would become the mayor. But then when the alternative is literal communist Karen Bass, who watched the city burn down, then you see how we got into this mess. So then the question becomes, what do you do to deal with some of these people? This is, I left a little meat in the bone with the Hassan Piker commentary. Another thing, I think I saw this on Maze Moore's X account. He does a good job clipping old stuff. He's a good old news editor. That's a job on the internet, old news editor. You got to find the old news and bring that back up. This is Cut 10. This is Hassan Piker talking about Charlie Kirk.
1: What about Democratic mayors? It's like, what the f*** are you talking about, dude? We're f*** talking about socialized medicine, and you f*** turn around and you ask a question about murderous cities and their Democratic mayors. I want to f***ing kill him, dude.
0: Yeah, he's talking about Charlie Kirk there. He's got a picture of Charlie Kirk on his stream. So he wants to kill Charlie Kirk. And Charlie Kirk got killed, and then he made fun of Charlie Kirk. So also in that clip I played earlier at this event he was at over the weekend, he said America did not deserve 9/11, and the crowd booed. So he's trying to walk that back. He's not going to be able to. So it's almost pointless to even mention that part. But the crowd booed when he said America did not necessarily deserve 9/11. So these guys are going to be completely tied up in knots over the fact that they have to embrace this far-left energy. But then I wonder, so how do you deal with these people? Do you deal with them with anger, with outrage? Or do you deal with them by mocking them, making fun of them? And I'll tell you, someone who's doing a great job of making fun of the left is Enes Kanter Freedom, the former NBA player who's now made himself eligible for the WNBA. And I think he could be a hell of a woman. I think he could be a champion in the WNBA and then come back to the NBA, be a champion there. He went to a WNBA game over the weekend, and he got thrown out. I've got some footage. Cut 6, please.
2: And right before the break, this was the scene inside Wintrust Arena after Natasha Cloud got that bucket. She wanted her voice heard. We have talked about the conversations surrounding the W. That is Enes Kanter in the building.
0: Oh, it's so fun. I got some more. Let's play 15, please.
2: 6-point basketball game. Chicago staying in it. Natasha Clapp. And right before the break, this was the scene inside Wintrust Arena after Natasha Cloud got that bucket. She wanted her voice heard. We have talked about the conversations surrounding the W.
0: I just delight in that so much. One of the things that I delight in is that Natasha Cloud wanted her voice heard. Have any of you heard of Natasha Cloud until I brought her up on this WNBA podcast just now? No one cares about anything that happens in the WNBA other than when they humiliate themselves on a political level, because they can't define a woman. If they could just say what a woman is and say that we're delineating between the two sexes by chromosome,

0: comes, and that's it. If you want to be in the WNBA, the W counts. We're going to define W. Then all this would go away. And the other way would go away is if one brave coach fields a team of only men, and those men dominate 150-2 every single game, then that also would make it go away. But so, okay, so you can deal with them with mockery, but then does that do enough? Because sometimes you see there's a huge darkness that's taking place in the country. I've been spending more podcast time than live show time on this, but Lindsey Clancy saga, this thing continues to get more odd. This was a cut that I saw on Fox News. I had to do a double take with my eyes to make sure this was really Fox that was airing this. Let's play cut 7, please.
1: So when I first started, you know, paying attention and looking into this case, it actually broke my heart for everyone involved in this. And I hate that it takes something like this to have a real conversation about women's mental health and postpartum depression, because it is a real thing. But a lot of times it is swept under the rug. Women have a lot of shame that surrounds it. People don't know how to support.

0: This is someone named Tiffany Smiley, who was elevated by Fox. Apparently, was a former politician. I think he was a Republican. It was a candidate for a Senate in Washington State. A very odd politics. But it runs a PAC of some sort. But she's got... Do you notice what was absent from that commentary? The three murdered kids? Of the people that she's feeling sympathy for? A lot of sympathy for the murderous mother. Lindsay Lansing admitted to killing the children. I guess I'll say apparently murderous for the lawyers. But she admitted to killing the kids. It was obviously premeditated. She was calling the husband after she sent him out on errands to check in to make sure he was still out while she was committing the murders. And then there's a lot of sympathy because of postpartum psychosis, which does happen, but it usually doesn't mean the murder of the three kids. I get into a lot of this on the live show. I talk about Candace Owens just wants to flat out blame the pharmaceutical companies, which is just a green light to every single person who has any murderous instincts just to go out, go get the prescription, and then announce it was the drugs that did it. No more agency. Agency's over. Personal responsibility's over. It's just very off-putting. And also for a feminist movement that tried so hard to gain equality in this country, and I think some of you guys got to stand up and say, hey, we're going to set back the whole species here if we're not careful. Nothing makes me want to elevate a bunch more women to positions of power than to see this take place. And it's all being egged on by TikTok. It's all being egged on by the algorithm. Very interesting, very odd. Another woman who is lashing back using the lawfare apparatus, Washington Post, Karen Atiyah, who got fired for writing what she says the truth about Charlie Kirk, basically justifying his murder. She was fired by the Washington Post. She was someone who got a job, obviously, for DEI reasons, but an arbiter ordered the newspaper to reinstate her. And she said after Charlie Kirk's killing, white men who espouse hatred and violence deserve stuff like that, essentially. And she got fired for this. And then she is being ordered to go back to work at the Washington Post. She might even get paid back pay since she was fired. So this is a private arbiter. So I don't know how this is going to happen. But it certainly got a lot of attention on social media where people who do feel like the killing of their political opponents is justified so long as they espouse hate. But the killing of innocent children might be justified if you're sad because you postpartum depression. We're going crazy, guys. 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

0: shout out to the team. Greg Evans, our executive producer. Sean McConnell runs the board. Roger Wicker Jr., Rich Locke, Garrett Charlie, Matt Sybil, Ricky Lopez, Misty Callahan, John Cassio, Daniel West all pitch in. Do important work on the show. I want to continue to play with this topic of where are the Democrats at right now, because we're trying to come up with a coherent vision for the country, and this is always a struggle for either side of the political divide. But you have on one side, the most popular people in the party these days are talking aloud about killing Charlie Kirk and then mocking his death openly. But is there enough power in whatever is left of the modern movement in the Democrat Party to shift things back? And I don't think there is. Chris Van Hollen is a individual who is now, I believe, considering a run for the president. And he was asked if he would accept the DSA endorsement. Let's play cut nine, please, guys.
1: Would you accept an endorsement by the DSA?
2: I would not. I'm not going to sort of look into all these endorsements. I'm not going to reject an endorsement by certain individuals at the DSA. But I'm certainly not seeking the endorsement from the DSA.
0: So he doesn't want it. He doesn't, but he won't take a strong stance. He won't say things like, well, we're not a socialist people. We actually do like capitalism and markets. We just like some sort of a social safety net. And that's kind of where we're at. He won't be that bold. But we know with this guy, the thing that's really important to remember is that he is, of course, senator from Maryland, but also he was the guy who flew down to visit Kilmer Abrego Garcia, Saint Abrego Garcia, the human trafficker who was in the country illegally, who became the cause celeb for Democrats when Trump was cracking down on illegal aliens, and had a margarita with him. Now, the reports are the margarita was planted, but he was in El Salvador, and the El Salvadoran government is very sympathetic to Donald Trump's vision. The margarita was planted, set up in the shop, but that just makes the story better.

0: why was this individual spend so much time on illegal alien human smuggler, which is what Abrego Garcia was. Recall, Abrego was pulled over when he was driving across the country with eight people in the car and none of them had luggage. So what does that look like to all of you? Looks like human traffickers. So this guy helps human traffickers out. And so this is what is maybe a moderate in the Democrat Party right now. So that's what we keep an eye on day to day on the show. Abdul El Sayed had another unbelievable moment. Got to keep highlighting because he presents himself as if he's very cool and very calm. But listen to this cut 13, please.
1: I have to be a student of people's pain. Like, that's what I did in medicine. That's what I try to do in politics. Like, what happens when people are in pain? And I think that part of what we have to understand is that sometimes when we move, we create so much collateral damage because too often we have been on the wrong side of our own policies.
2: Right.
1: That's not ever to say that terrorism is okay, because it's wrong, it's never okay, and you have to address it when it happens. But I think we have to make sure that when we say that there's a rules-based international order, that we are the principal follower of the rules, not just the principal enforcer of the rules.
0: It's really interesting also from the visuals there. No one's there at this event, so I should look into that. Why is no one at this thing? It's an empty room. But it is, he is saying, this is his thing, that terrorism is hurt people hurting people. And here's what's very dangerous about that. This is not a dumb guy. This is a doctor. This is a guy who got through medical school, so he's got brain power. He understands that the worst terrorism that's been done, at least this century, is with people who are simply ideologically, fundamentally, religiously opposed to the West and what the West stands for. This whole thing, the 9/11 hijackers were not hurt people. It wasn't hurt people hurting people. These were fundamentalist Muslims. That's what it was about. These were Sharia-compliant individuals. These are people who wanted to impose their will on America because they see us as excessive capitalists. And they don't like the way we behave. They don't like the way we worship. And it wasn't that they were hurt. It wasn't that we hurt them. It was that we were standing for things that they don't like. And so this is a very insidious lie, and it's something that is to be taken seriously. And again, I make fun of the guy. We will make fun of him. There are reasons to make fun of him. But this is one where if you want to minimize terrorism as hurt people hurting people, it is just completely removed from what the reality is and what's actually motivating these individuals. So that is the scariest thing that I see here. J.D. Vance responded to this. Let's play cut 14.
3: It's sometimes actually hard to understand, like, what do these modern Democrats actually stand for? But look what they say. Pay close attention, and they'll leave these little hints of what they actually care about. Now, El Sayed, this guy running for Senate in Michigan, he once argued, not too long ago, that criticisms of Sharia law were rooted in white supremacy. I'd love to go back in time and tell my papaw that there's a man who claims to stand for working people who says not only should we have Sharia law, but if you criticize it, you're a white supremacist.
0: It's a good point by the vice president. He's got a big speech tonight. I'll talk about that tomorrow as well. Go in peace to love and serve the Lord.
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4: Well, West Kentucky Star Newsroom, I'm Brad Munson. First responders and crews working to clean up a crash involving a livestock truck on eastbound I-24 just before the 40 over in Lyon County between the 39 and 40 mile markers. We've seen some backup over there. Westbound traffic is flowing normally. Eastbound traffic has been down to one lane. At times, they may have to block all lanes while they're getting that truck cleaned up and out of the way. Should have that wrapped up and get things back to normal shortly. For the latest in traffic information, you can go to jpstraffic.com, download the app, get those updates delivered right to your phone. A citizen of Jamaica was extradited back to the United States this week in connection with a scam investigation of a 2025 lottery scheme at Graves County. According to the Graves County Sheriff's Office, local residents lost about $80,000 from the scam, where the victims were led to believe that they had won $250 million at a lottery. The Sheriff's Office initiated an investigation last December, and several people in Florida and Jamaica were identified as suspects. One suspect was identified as 29-year-old Janelle Crescencia Rowe, who is known to reside in Florida and Jamaica. An arrest warrant was obtained for her arrest. According to the warrant, the victims were scammed through the mail. They were instructed to deposit money into Rowe's account to pay for IRS fees. Rowe was identified as one of the six co-conspirators connected to the crimes. On Thursday night, Rowe was brought back to the U.S. by federal marshals. She was flown to the Nashville airport, where custody was turned over to the Tennessee officials. She will face extradition proceedings to be transferred to the Graves County Sheriff's Office. Authorities are seeking charges of theft by deception and engaging in organized crime. Three other suspects are also being held, awaiting court proceedings. Kentucky 1706 in Fulton County is back open. A portion of that road was closed so that emergency vehicles and personnel could have access to a plane that crashed Friday in a nearby field west of the Fulton Airport. An FAA investigation of that crash is also planned. The Cessna 421C reportedly crashed in a field near the airport. Four people were reportedly on board and were taken to Baptist Memorial Hospital in Union City. A Hopkinsville man was killed in an early Sunday morning crash.
5: WKDZ reported Hopkinsville Fire Department investigators said they received an automated iPhone crash detection alert around 12:53 Sunday morning. The mishap occurred at the Little River Bridge close to the Eagle Way Bypass and Eagle Cove Drive. A vehicle was found off the roadway and appeared to have flipped multiple times. The driver was identified as 25-year-old Tyquavius Perro, who was pronounced dead at the scene. I'm Todd Hamilton.
4: A Trigg County business was heavily damaged by a fire in the overnight hours of Friday night.
6: The business, Divine Intentions, located on Kentucky 272, had a fire in one of their storage buildings as well as in the main business building. The proprietor posted on Facebook that no in-store shopping will take place until further notice, but their websites will be updated as they determine what remaining inventory is able to be sold. I'm Mike Cooper.
4: Kentucky's measles outbreak has now reached 24 cases, including one in Caldwell County.
5: WPKY reported as of Friday, the Kentucky Department of Public Health reported the Caldwell County case

0: joined 10 in Christian County, 2 in Trigg County, and 1 in Todd County, along with the Caldwell County case. Health officials reported every confirmed case has involved someone who was not vaccinated for measles. In addition, health officials are urging all Kentuckians to check their vaccination status, especially if they've been exposed. I'm Todd Hamilton.
1: Clifty Farms Country Hams from Scottsville claimed the grand champion honors Thursday at the Kentucky State Fair. Clifty Farms has been curing hams for more than 60 years. The champion ham came from Class 1, which included hams produced before January 1st, weighing between 14 and 17 pounds. Broadbent B&B Foods in Catawba won 2 judging classes, and Penn Country Hams at Campbellsville also won a group award. The grand champion ham from Clifty Farms will be sold Thursday at the 62nd Annual Kentucky Farm Bureau Country Ham Breakfast at the fair. Also at the fair, Kentucky's largest pumpkin and watermelon were weighed and crowned at the Kentucky State Fair Saturday.
2: Josh Monin of Grayson County brought the winning pumpkin, and it weighed in at 1,882 pounds, which, according to state fair officials, smashed the all-time fair record. The gigantic gourd is 261 pounds more than last year's winner, also turned in by Monin. Nick McCaslin of Hancock County brought the largest watermelon, weighing in at 245.7 pounds. McCaslin was also a repeat champion, having last year's winner, which weighed 258 pounds. Both winners won cash prizes for their monster produce. Monin's pumpkin earned him a prize of $2 a pound, or $3,764.80, while McCaslin's watermelon was good for $500. The winning produce will stay on display at the Kentucky State Fair until August 30th. I'm Mark Cooper.
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3: 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Mostly sunny today, high temperatures in the mid-80s. Mostly clear tonight with overnight lows in the low 60s. For Tuesday, more sunshine, high temperatures in the upper 80s. For Wednesday, partly cloudy, high temperatures right around 90. Then for Thursday, mostly sunny, with high temperatures in the upper 80s. I'm meteorologist Lou Jajon on Super Talk.
4: In Iraq, our truck hit a roadside bomb. I had about 16 surgeries on my hand so that I could regain function. And when I came home, I needed a new roof due to a storm. And my electrical was deemed unsafe. And I was about to lose homeowner's insurance as well. 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
6: Fighting for free speech, Western civilization, and delivering common sense for the American people. Ladies and gentlemen, here's Scott Jennings.
7: Treasury Secretary Scott Bessent says the United States is launching Economic D-Day, designed to further isolate the Iranian regime and to punish countries that continue doing business with it. Press conference underway right now in Washington. We'll bring you the audio from Bessent as soon as we have it. The Trump administration's fight against drug cartels continues as the U.S. military has destroyed a suspected drug smuggling vessel in the Eastern Pacific. Two are killed in that attack. And Democratic infighting continues as House Democrat leader Hakeem Jeffries is facing intense criticism from within his own party after privately meeting with Jared Kushner. The two met to discuss possible bipartisan cooperation on housing affordability and immigration, but some Democrats are none too pleased with Jeffries over this meeting. It is Monday, August the 24th. I'm Scott Jennings, broadcasting for Salem, and we're coming to you live from Louisville, Kentucky today. On this day in 1814, the British Army was marching towards Washington. American forces had collapsed at Bladensburg. President James Madison fled the Capitol, and at the White House, First Lady Dolly Madison was being urged to leave before the enemy arrived.

0: She refused to go until one national treasure was secured. Gilbert Stuart's full-length portrait of George Washington. The enormous painting was fastened to the wall. There was no time to carefully unscrew it. So at Dolly Madison's direction, White House workers broke the frame, removed the canvas, and carried President Washington to safety. And only then did Dolly Madison escape. Hours later, British troops entered the president's house, ate the food that had been left behind, and set the building ablaze. They also burned the Capitol and other government buildings. Washington was in flames. But the portrait of the man who had defeated the British and ultimately created the presidency did survive. Dolly Madison saved George Washington in the War of 1812 on this day, August 24th, 1814. That painting, by the way, hangs at the National Portrait Gallery in Washington. Always nice to stop by and see Mr. Washington and the other presidents when I'm in D.C., one of my favorite museums. In other news this hour, as I mentioned, Scott Bessent announcing what he calls Economic D-Day for Iran. Bessent describes it as the single greatest financial offensive ever marshaled against an American adversary. And I believe this announcement may confirm something that many in our political class refuse to acknowledge. The United States has won the war against Iran. Wars are won when one side achieves its strategic objectives and the other loses the ability to achieve its own. Iran entered this war with four great pillars of strength: its nuclear program, its missiles and drones, its regional terror network, and its ability to hold the world economy hostage through the Strait of Hormuz. Every one of those pillars has been severely damaged or outright destroyed. But Democratic Senator Chris Murphy, sees it differently. Listen to him on Meet the Press this weekend, Cut 7.
1: Donald Trump has lost this war. America is weaker. Iran is stronger. The price to reopen the strait increases by the day.
0: Even though Iran has lost the war, they haven't lost their public relations agency, I see. 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
2: Donald Trump and Republicans have plunged America into a reckless and costly war of choice that has been a disaster.
3: There has been few cases in our lifetime where a president started a foreign policy endeavor that has been such a colossal failure.
0: Democratic Party, it seems, is unified in its desire for the American people to believe that we have lost this war, even though it's clear the opposite is true. Has Iran built a nuclear weapon? No, and they couldn't build one for decades based on the destruction wrought by the United States and Israel. Has Iran defeated the United States military? No, quite the opposite. The Navy is fully sunk. The Army is decimated. Has it driven the United States Navy out of the Strait of Hormuz? No, our ships travel at will. Is Iran able to stop oil from moving in and out of the strait? No, in fact, millions of barrels of oil are transiting the Strait of Hormuz every day, more and more every day, in fact. The Iranian military has been devastated. Its missile and drone attacks have dramatically declined. Its economy is disintegrating, and its neighbors are aligning against it. Yet Chris Murphy and Hakeem Jeffries and Cory Booker and virtually every other Democrat want you to believe that America has lost. This is what Trump hatred has done to the Democratic Party. If Trump succeeds at something, anything, then Democrats lose politically. So if America wins, Trump receives the credit. So they minimize every American success. They exaggerate every setback, and they declare defeat while our enemy is barely able to survive. There's nothing wrong with questioning a war or debating its costs and tactics. But there is something deeply wrong with allowing partisan hatred to make you so emotionally invested in American failure, especially when that leads you to openly lie to the American people about what's actually going on here. Let's look at the balance sheet. Iran spent decades and billions of dollars building underground missile sites, drone factories, naval shipyards, air defenses, Revolutionary Guard.

0: start installations. The United States military has systematically took it all apart. The Pentagon said months ago that Iranian missile and drone attacks had fallen by more than 90% and that more than two-thirds of Iran's missile, drone, and naval production facilities and shipyards had been damaged or destroyed. Now, Iran may still possess the ability to lash out. A wounded animal, after all, does remain dangerous. But it no longer possesses the military power it claimed to have before the war began. And they no longer possess the ability to make a nuclear bomb. Iran may retain nuclear knowledge, but knowledge is different than making a bomb. A bomb requires facilities, machinery, material, protection, and delivery systems. America has demonstrated that whenever Iran attempts to assemble those pieces, we can find them, reach them, and destroy them. And that will be true forever. That's what we call deterrence, and it's also what we should be calling victory. The Strait of Hormuz. This was supposed to be Iran's ultimate weapon. Tehran believed it could close the strait, choke off the world's energy supply, and force America to retreat. And in fact, that's what the Democrats wanted. Full retreat. But what's the situation today? Oil is moving. Tankers are crossing through a system coordinated and protected by the U.S. Navy. Iran tried to close the world's oil highway, but the United States Navy punched a lane right through it and found other ways to get oil out of the region. And now comes Economic D-Day today from Scott Bessent. The administration is dramatically expanding secondary sanctions. And what that means in plain English is that any foreign bank, refinery, shipping company, or government helping Iran sell oil or move money will face a choice. You can do business with Iran, or you can do business with the United States, but you cannot do both. China purchases more than 80% of Iran's shipped oil. So this message is aimed directly at Beijing and at anyone else who is financing the Iranian regime. The pressure is working. The Iranian currency has fallen beyond 2 million to 1 American dollar. Iran's economy is projected to shrink by more than 5% this year. Prices for basic food are soaring. The American naval blockade is strangling the oil revenue that Iran uses to finance its terrorism and terrorist proxies. This is the strategic position that Trump has created. And all that's left is for our president to come to the American people and say, we've won. Declare victory. And I suspect you're going to see that sooner rather than later. 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More news after this. It's Scott Jennings on Salem. Stay with us.
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0: conservatives again. Here's Scott Jennings.
1: Monday, August the 24th. Common sense for the American people. Scott Jennings is here on Salem. Joining us now, Elizabeth Pipko, former GOP national spokeswoman and Trump campaign official, also an author and outspoken activist on behalf of the Jewish people. She's also the founder of Lest People Forget, a digital initiative dedicated to preserving Holocaust history and combating anti-Semitism. 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
2: Thanks for having me. Good to see you.
1: Well, I'm glad to see you. Glad to hear your voice. I want to get your thoughts on what's going on up in Michigan. To me, and you've been outspoken in your fight against anti-Semitism in our politics, and you've also been outspoken in your warnings about socialism. But to me, the greatest convergence of these things is happening in that Senate race up in Michigan. The Democrat is Abdul El Sayed, and the Republican there is Mike Rogers. But when you consider what Abdul El Sayed has said, what his campaign surrogates are saying every day, the fact that the Michigan Attorney General, a Jewish Democrat herself, is feeling so unsafe that she can't go to the Democratic convention up there. I'm just curious, Elizabeth, about your thoughts and feelings on what's going on in Michigan. To me, this is the battle line on these two issues. What say you about the stakes of the race in Michigan?
2: Yeah, I mean, I think, fortunately or maybe unfortunately, the fact that we're here and having this conversation kind of proves just how much these two issues go together, right? Those who hate Jews and hate Israel, despite Israel being one of our closest allies, also very often find themselves on the side with those who hate America. It's blatantly obvious and it happens time and time again, but I don't know if there is a case as clear and blatant as El Sayed in Michigan, as the people speaking for his campaign, those he refuses to distance himself from, the comments that he has made, despite every single person that's already endorsed him, standing by him. I don't see there being anything he could possibly do or say right now that would cause anyone to, you know, kind of withhold an endorsement. I think someone like Bernie Sanders going out saying he supports him, then El Sayed going out and saying he is actually a capitalist, and then saying he wants to take things further than Bernie does when it comes to socialism, proves that words, unfortunately, don't matter anymore. They don't even know what they're saying anymore. They change their mind daily, and yet what they don't change their mind on is standing with folks like Hassan Piker, who say we deserved 9/11. So I have warned people for years. I've had the privilege of getting to understand this problem because I come from a family of immigrants. Both my parents fled the Soviet Union. I was told about anti-Semitism almost at the same level that I was warned about socialism and communism by my parents and grandparents. And to see folks in our country really proudly taking on all of these beliefs and these policy proposals and winning these primaries is very, very scary, especially for a party that once, you know, was the party of JFK, that my parents became, you know, proud.

0: dreamers of when they came to this country, and seeing it happen is incredibly scary, but ironically, it's exactly what my grandfather warned me about for many, many years.
1: Elizabeth Pipko, former national spokesperson for the Republican Party and for the Trump campaign, is our guest here on the Scott Jennings Show. Elizabeth, I am curious about your reaction to how the Democrats are treating Natalie Harp. I've talked a lot about this on the show and on CNN the last several days.
0: Yeah.
1: But, you know, you as an accomplished female political operative who rose up in the ranks of the Republican Party, when you see Democrats dragging Natalie Harp's name through the mud, punching down on someone who's not a famous person, who's not a household name, and clearly communicating this sexism and misogyny, do you think voters are going to be repulsed by this? I certainly hope they see what's going on here. What do you think?
0: You know, I hope so. I think those that are undecided, still in the middle, certainly would be. Unfortunately, I think we're so polarized. I don't know how large that percentage of American voters actually is at this point, but Natalie is a friend. She's a wonderful person. She is someone who has never sought the limelight in any way, shape, or form. She just wants to serve the president and this country. To see the attacks is not surprising. To see the lack of people having the courage to go out and say, hey, this is wrong. We can hate Donald Trump, but we can't treat his staffers this way. Again, it's to be expected at this point in time. But we noticed this back in 2016. People have always been really, really nasty during primaries, during election cycles to the candidates. But they've never attacked their families, their staffers, and their supporters as they do and have for 10 years with President Trump. Everyone excuses it, but Natalie doesn't deserve it. None of us deserve it. Very, very similar comments, let's say, have been made about me. And it hurt me, and it hurts me to watch Natalie go through it. I know she's tough enough to deal with it, but I would hope there are enough. You asked me the number of people. I'm hoping there are enough people that realize that they're repulsed by this and that no amount of hatred for Donald Trump excuses this kind of behavior.
1: Yeah, it's amazing when you begin to be totally consumed by hate the way the president's enemies are.
0: Exactly.
1: You can really get off the rails in a hurry. I think that's what's happening here with Harp. And the party of women has lost its way. Elizabeth Pipko, thanks for joining us here on the Scott Jennings Show. Grateful for your insights today. We have to take a break. When we come back, Brent Sadler from the Heritage Foundation is here. He's our naval blockade expert. We're going to talk more about Iran and have some audio from Scott Bessent right after this.
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3: Kentucky Star Newsroom, I'm Brad Munson. A citizen of Jamaica was extradited back to the United States this week in connection with a scam investigation of a 2025 lottery scheme in Graves County. According to the Graves County Sheriff's Office, local residents lost about $80,000 from this scam, where the victims were led to believe that they had won $250 million in a lottery. The Sheriff's Office initiated an investigation last December, and several people in Florida and Jamaica were identified as suspects. One suspect was identified as 29-year-old Janelle Crescencia Rowe, who is known to reside in Florida and Jamaica. An arrest warrant was obtained for her arrest. According to the warrant, the victims were scammed through the mail. They were instructed to deposit money into Rowe's account to pay for IRS fees. Rowe was identified as one of the six co-conspirators connected to the crimes. On Thursday night, Rowe was brought back to the U.S. by federal marshals. She was flown to the Nashville airport, where custody was turned over to the Tennessee officials. She will face extradition proceedings to be transferred to the Graves County Sheriff's Office. Authorities are seeking charges of theft by deception and engaging in organized crime. Three other suspects are also being held, awaiting court proceedings. Kentucky's measles outbreak has now reached 24 cases, including one in Caldwell County.
4: WPKY reported as of Friday, the Kentucky Department of Public Health reported the Caldwell County case joins 10 in Christian County, 2 in Trigg County, and 1 in

0: Todd County, along with the Caldwell County case. Health officials reported every confirmed case has involved someone who was not vaccinated for measles. In addition, health officials are urging all Kentuckians to check their vaccination status, especially if they've been exposed. I'm Todd Hamilton.
1: A Tree County business was heavily damaged by a fire in the overnight hours of Friday night.
2: The business, Divine Intentions, located on Kentucky 272, had a fire in one of their storage buildings as well as in the main business building. The proprietor posted on Facebook that no in-store shopping will take place until further notice, but their websites will be updated as they determine what remaining inventory is able to be sold. I'm Mike Cooper.
1: Orders here later anytime at WestKentuckyStar.com.
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0: 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The only name you need to know when it comes to gutters, gutterboysky.com. Mostly sunny today. High temperatures in the mid-80s. Mostly clear tonight with overnight lows in the low 60s. For Tuesday, more sunshine. High temperatures in the upper 80s. For Wednesday, partly cloudy. High temperatures right around 90. Then for Thursday, mostly sunny with high temperatures in the upper 80s. I'm meteorologist Lou Chaton on Super Talk.
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2: In about 30 seconds, we're going to get to our friend Brent Sadler from the Heritage Foundation. You've heard Brent. He's our expert on naval warfare and this naval blockade that is going on. And I want to get him to react to this. As promised, here's some audio from our Treasury Secretary, Scott Bessent, who has launched today what he is calling Economic D-Day for Iran. This is a set of crippling sanctions designed to really put the proverbial boot on the throat of the Iranian terror regimes. Here is Scott Bessent in cut number 12.
3: Economic outcast to foreclose every other option available to the Iranian regime. Treasury has mapped every node, every facilitator, and every network that Iran has used to smuggle oil and evade sanctions. Beginning today, the actions of Treasury and other agencies will tighten the noose and block every potential source of revenue that funds the IRGC and the evil Iranian regime. We are enforcing a zero-leakage approach. There will be no minimal breathing space for the regime to rebuild its capacity to inflict terror against America and the world. The final refuge of this regime is the mistaken conclusion of nations that still finance the Iranian threat in the hopes of evading it.
2: All right, that was Scott Bessent just moments ago announcing these new sanctions against Iran. Let's bring Brent Sadler in here from the Heritage Foundation. Brent, welcome back to the Scott Jennings Show. You are a research fellow for naval warfare and advanced technology at the Heritage Foundation. 26 years in the Navy, you had operational assignments aboard nuclear-powered subs, and you worked on the staff over at the Pentagon of its most senior officials. Brent, when you hear Scott Bessent today, and when you look at the news over the weekend that basically Iran has lost control of the Strait of Hormuz, what does this tell you about where we stand in this war against Iran?
4: Thanks for having me back on. I mean, clearly, militarily, the United States has won this fight quite a long time ago. It's really, you know, inaction or to kind of acquiesce that we could lose all of the hard-fought advantages in putting this terroristic regime in perhaps the weakest place it's ever been since its revolution in 1979. The economic tools that are being brought to bear, there's a kinetic element to it that I think kind of gets not really mentioned enough, and that is the target of these economic D-Day is going to be breaking down the networks, the finance networks, of course, which includes people moving, some very unsavory characters moving suitcases of cash and interdicting that, as well as keeping those that are benefiting and maybe moving liquid finances through global finance markets to be able to benefit by facilitating even at the higher level, the trade and energy in particular, with this regime. So it's going to have to be comprehensive, and it's going to get dirty in a level that we haven't really seen or associated with the word economic sanctions in the past.
2: Yeah, this appears, I think you're right, to go well beyond what we normally think of as sanctions. And in fact, if you listen carefully to Bessent there, it sounds like they have basically tracked down every possible source of funding for Iran. And in fact, they leave no stone unturned here. Let's listen to Bessent here about what he's expecting this week on that very front, cut 13.
3: And I would expect that you will see a major announcement of a financial institution being sanctioned by the end of this week.
2: So, Brent, it sounds like the U.S. government is at the point where they're saying to the rest of the world, you're either with us or you're with the Iranians, and we're not going to tolerate anybody out there who's trying to go behind our backs or play both sides of that. Is that what you hear?
4: I think something very close to that. If nothing else, a very principled approach. It's like, if you continue with your activities that are in the dark, A, we're going to bring it out to the public to see, to the world, and we're also going to start to go after and make

0: you know, a detriment or a liability for you to continue doing this activity. So I'm pretty sure the secretary knows and has a list, more than one, of institutions that are on the list. And that includes, you know, not just financial institutions, but it could be shipping firms. It could be those that are insuring those shipping interests to move Iranian petroleum. But it's not just petroleum, of course. It's at risk here.
1: Brent Sadler from the Heritage Foundation is our guest. Brent, let's talk about the naval blockade for a moment. You know, for weeks we were told by Democrats that we had lost the war because Iran had taken control of the Strait of Hormuz. There was no oil flowing. We had no capacity to do anything about it. Fast forward just a few weeks, and there's headlines now even in CNN that say Iran has lost control of the Strait of Hormuz. We've seen millions of barrels of oil flowing. And so it seems like this sort of a last-ditch effort by the Iranians to have any leverage here, the Strait of Hormuz is gone. It's evaporated for them, and it's in large part because of the U.S. Navy. How did we do it?
0: Yeah, so there's a couple of things. Again, where we are right now, there's a military element, and that's sinking the Iranian Navy, degrading significantly any of their missile forces and drone forces to threaten shipping in the Strait of Hormuz. But it's not zero. I mean, they're relying on a terror campaign to try to get inside the mind of the shippers and the captains of these ships so that they don't make the transit. It still is lethal. You had two sailors that died in the last week trying to make that transit. But more and more ships are passing through. But also importantly, and this is an important point, that this is a fight for the U.S. to lose, really, by our own actions. The oil markets have adjusted in a way they're not going to go back to. One, petroleum is moving through pipelines, the East-West pipeline across from the Persian Gulf to the Red Sea in Saudi Arabia. There's pipeline at max capacity in UAE that is now moving well over a majority of the crude oil over pipelines, and more of that is coming. It's going to take time, of course, to build the pipelines. A big question is, you know, LNG, which there is no pipeline for that, but that's really for countries like South Korea and Japan to kind of have to deal with because they rely on that. But the key point of this is the markets are moving to American advantage. The OPEC, which has been really still trying to suppress production, you had it break apart now. You have UAE that departed on May 1st. And so the themes of what has not been, you know, an oil cartel that really has American interest to one now where American energy production is going to be the strategic lever that the world spends on. And that's good for American security. And it's good for American prosperity, too.
1: Yeah, when I hear Democrats, Brent, say that we've lost the war, this was a blunder, there was no plan. So I hear this. These are political talking points. And now we see, though, how everything was working together. U.S. military campaign was overwhelmingly successful. Naval blockade, overwhelmingly successful. Now we have this sort of final blow against the Iranians, these crippling next-level economic sanctions. It's obvious to anybody who's paying attention and isn't broken-brained by their own partisanship that, yes, there was a plan, and, yes, there is a way to bring about the end of this war to not just America's advantage, but to the advantage of the rest of the civilized world. Is that how you see it?
0: Absolutely. I mean, there's a couple ways to go about fighting this war. The president has chosen to take his time about it because he has all the advantages. I mean, the military threat is significantly reduced from the Iranians. If you wanted to kind of march in and dictate terms, that's putting boots on the ground, and that's not something that anyone's really entertaining, nor is it necessary to get to a better place. So let time play out. The economic pressure and the military pressures have to be maintained, of course, hand in hand. But time is actually on the United States' side. It's certainly not on the Chinese side in this. And I think the regime in Tehran is, you know, by the time they realize the game is up for them, it'll be too late. And you'll start to see a fracturing of the regime very quickly.
1: That's Brent Sadler from the Heritage Foundation, naval warfare expert here on the Scott Jennings Show. We got a little more from Scott Bessent's press conference, which just ended a few minutes ago. Here's the Secretary of the Treasury, cut 15.
2: Any of those institutions targeted here, is that something that is coming in this campaign, or is the very delicate trade truce with China something that could prohibit you from, you know, going that far and taking that very big step?
3: We want to make clear to here today that no one is above the reach of U.S. sanctions.

0: transactions, that if they facilitate transactions and are part of the ecosystem that turns Iranian oil into money, into repression, they will be targeted. We find that the best way to engage with countries is through quiet diplomacy, and we are level setting with every country to tell them our expectations. We know who they are, they know who they are, so when the hammer of U.S. Treasury actions falls upon them, they will have no one to blame but themselves. So, Richard from CBS.
1: Brent, when I hear Scott Bessent talking today, I hear American resolve. And that is a real difference in attitude here, isn't it? Between the Trump administration, which I think you correctly pointed out, they've exhibited patience and resolve versus the manic, frantic, hand-wringing, anti-American, hyper-partisan Democrats who want to declare

0: starting at least a collapse of this regime, at least in part. It's going to happen fairly quickly. We'll know if this course of action is the right one, I think, certainly before the midterm elections. Now, the other thing that's, you know, the rubber is going to meet the road here is the China element here. There's a lot riding the summit in September. So how much resolve that the administration has on holding Chinese entities, and some of those are, of course, government entities and agencies, to account, it's going to be the real test of this. And one of the key things is the United States and this quiet diplomacy providing avenues for the Chinese to find to meet their energy needs elsewhere. And that's on the tune of several million barrels of petroleum a day and untold amounts of LNG that they have to find other markets. Ideally, that'd be the United States, but that quiet diplomacy can make sure that they have an off-ramp while we continue to wield the economic hammer over their head by not complying. And they're going to try to cheat, of course, at the same time.
1: One more cut from Scott Bessent. Let's hear cut 14.
2: Devote themselves to death to America and seek nuclear weapons to do just that. They have murdered and maimed more of our citizens and service members than any other terrorist regime on Earth. And they have been at war against America, their neighbors in the Gulf, and much of the world for 47 years. President Trump has taken action that his predecessors have long deferred. And under his leadership, America is no longer managing the Iranian threat. We are ending it.
1: There you have it from Scott Bessent. Brent Sadler, thanks for coming by. We'll have you back in soon to continue to further cover the victory of the Americans in Iran. Quick note about a documentary that is coming out that I think you're going to want to hear. 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But Charlie sat down for an interview just a couple of weeks before he was assassinated, and it turned into this documentary, and it's sort of wrestling over questions of faith and history and what's going on in our world today. If you love Charlie, I highly recommend you check out this documentary. 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More news after this. It's Scott Jennings on Salem. Stay with us.
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0: civilization, one busted leftist narrative at a time. 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
1: Coming up in 30 seconds, we bring you an interesting update to this China birth tourism story that we've been covering. 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That campaign, courtesy of our friends at Americans for Prosperity. And if I may say, I was with AFP out in Des Moines, Iowa this weekend. Thousands of people gathered up in Des Moines to talk about entrepreneurship and the spirit of America here at America 250, and it was a wonderful time. And saw all of our friends out there, so thanks for that invitation. Next guest here is senior contributor at The Federalist, and she has some reporting about actions being taken by the Trump administration to curb the rise of birth tourism. Her name is Helen Raleigh, making her inaugural appearance on the Scott Jennings Show. Helen, welcome in. Tell us what you found out about how the Trump people are

0: cracking down successfully on birth tourism?
1: Thank you for having me, Scott. I'm a big fan. So the, President Trump recently signed an executive order banning the cracking down on birth tourism. And as a result, the State Department also set up a task force. The State Department has successfully revoked 600 tourist visas suspect of, the primary goal was birth tourism. And those actions really already have a deterrence effect. So on Chinese social media, pregnant women or intended to pregnant women are exchanging messages about some women's previous travel to U.S. to give birth, and now their tourist visa being application being rejected. And some of them actually were turned away at the border by the custom officers. And so there were a lot of uncertainty and anxiety, and there are discussions about some women thinking about changing their plan to come to U.S. Just for the goal to give birth, have their children obtain U.S. citizenship. So there's definitely those actions by the Trump administration is working.
0: Yeah, according to your reporting, Helen, the State Department has already revoked more than 600 visas worldwide as part of this effort. And so what you're telling us is that the president communicated, I'm not putting up with this anymore. His administration took concrete actions. And now the word on the street in China is we can't get away with this anymore. So basically, the actions are working, but also the news is spreading on the ground in China. Is that right?
1: Yes, basically, believe it or not, Scott, if you enforce existing law, actually you will deter, unlawful behaviors. So it's not against the law to... Yeah, exactly, right? It's not against law to give birth while you're in the United States, but it is stated in U.S. law. It is against the U.S. immigration law that if you apply for tourist visa with specific purpose to come to U.S. to give birth, that is always against the law. And with a little bit of enforcement, and that deterrence effect is very obvious.
0: All right. The writer is Helen Raleigh, and I would recommend you check her out at The Federalist, thefederalist.com. Her latest headline is Chinese social media chatter indicates Trump's birth tourism crackdown is starting to work. Helen, I'm really grateful that you wrote this piece. Because

0: Helen, I'm really grateful that you wrote this piece because oftentimes, you know, our government announces things and we hear it and we say, oh, that sounds like a good idea. But how many times do we ever say, well, what happened with that? And in this case, you followed up on it and you found out that visas are being revoked. You have people who were trying to violate our laws being turned away at the border. And because of all these actions, the word is out on Chinese social media. The United States isn't playing this game anymore. They mean what they say, that they're not going to put up with this birth tourism, and the crackdown is working. Helen Raleigh, thanks for coming on the show. We look forward to having you again.
1: Thank you.
0: All right. That was Helen Raleigh from The Federalist. I love it when we get new writers, Hollywood Sean. Helen making her debut here with a great story. We'll have Helen back, and we're always grateful for the journalists out there bringing good information to the American people. More news after this. Stay with us.
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13: Calling it Operation Economic Outcast. I'm Lisa Brady, Fox News. Treasury Secretary Scott Bessent just outlining new sanctions on Iran and secondary sanctions on countries and entities that aid the regime.
14: Every country has a defined timeline to shut down activities we have identified. If they do not take action, we will do so unilaterally through Treasury authorities.
13: Using money laundering as an example of help for Iran that has to stop.
14: Any entity that facilitates money laundering on behalf of Iran will be removed from the U.S. dollar system. The clock just started ticking.
13: He says President Trump is calling world leaders as part of a level setting, a setting of expectations with countries that may be impacted. Bessent declining to say which countries or to confirm timelines, but he's signaling U.S. patience is limited and that no one is above the reach of sanctions. Iran has already warned of seismic retaliation for the economic isolation campaign. Earlier, Iran's currency hit a record low. Vice President J.D. Vance says he thought the U.S. and Canada had a deal on trade, but that Canada made last-minute demands he calls unreasonable, and that the U.S. just wants a fair deal.
1: If you look at the amount of tariffs that have been applied, not just on Maine, but on a lot of our northern states that are doing cross-border trade with Canada, Canada and China have been the two worst countries when it comes to trade policy anywhere in the world. What a shame that is.
13: The vice president visiting a manufacturing facility in Maine ahead of the midterm elections. Canada's prime minister accusing U.S. negotiators of making demands Canada could not meet. He is vowing retaliation for higher tariffs as President Trump warns of another increase beginning January 1st. Multiple ICE sources just confirming to Fox more than 1,300 arrests of illegal immigrants over 2 weeks in Virginia and Maryland, including nearly 400 with criminal convictions or pending criminal charges. 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
13: A show of support for Ukraine as British and European leaders travel there for Independence Day.
24: Ukraine's President Volodymyr Zelensky delivered remarks outdoors at the St. Sophia Square and Cathedral in Kyiv, honoring 35 years of independence from Russia, adding that Ukraine will always be independent even after 4.5 years of war. The presidents of Moldova, Estonia, and the European Council traveled to Kyiv for the event, as did Britain's Prime Minister Andy Burnham in his first trip abroad in his new role. Burnham made remarks from St. Sophia as well after the British government confirmed they would share classified information on how to build long-range scout missiles to be built with help from France inside Ukraine. Jessica Rosenthal, Fox News.
13: California Governor Gavin Newsom is asking state lawmakers to shield utilities from financial trouble if their equipment sparks a wildfire. His proposal is to limit the amount they have to pay victims and attorneys, though the plan could allow victims to get paid more quickly after a fire. An ex-Washington Post columnist who lost her job after controversial posts about slain activist Charlie

0: work may be rehired.
1: Karen Atiyah was ordered by an independent arbitrator to be given her job back after ruling she was wrongfully terminated. A post on social media by Atiyah after Kirk's assassination last September implied she would not mourn his death. The Washington Post fired her, claiming she damaged its integrity and reputation. The arbitrator ruled the newspaper did not prove Atiyah's postings amounted to gross misconduct. She was ordered reinstated with back pay coming to her. Atiyah, in a statement, said she was only doing her job as an opinion columnist. A spokesperson for the Post would only say it respected the arbitration process. Gernal Scott, Fox News.
0: Stocks remain mixed with the Dow up 68 points. Lisa Brady, Fox News.
2: 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Mostly sunny today, high temperatures in the mid-80s. Mostly clear tonight with overnight lows in the low 60s. For Tuesday, more sunshine, high temperatures in the upper 80s. For Wednesday, partly cloudy, high temperatures right around 90. Then for Thursday, mostly sunny with high temperatures in the upper 80s. I'm meteorologist Lou Jatom on Super Talk.
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4: 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Lou's over there working on the forecast. 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
8: Fighting for free speech. Western civilization. And delivering common sense for the American people. Ladies and gentlemen. Here's Scott Jennings.
9: All right, welcome back to Common Sense for the American People. Quick check of the headlines here on Monday, August the 24th. Let's check in on the Texas Senate race. James Tallarico, the Democrat candidate there, doesn't just hate poll watchers, he hates voter ID.

0: watchers, he hates voter ID. Voter ID, he says he hates it. Let's listen to some new video just into the show, cut number 10.
1: In that voter suppression bill, it's still an immoral, anti-American, anti-democratic bill, one that I hate with every fiber of my being. But I knew that my job as a member of the minority is to do harm mitigation. And so by coming back, we were able to remove some of the worst parts of the bill, the ban on souls to the polls, the provisions that would make it easier to overturn the election, taking some of these federal penalties, these felony penalties, and bringing them down to misdemeanors, requiring that these poll watchers, who I don't think should be in the polling place at all, but if they're going to be there, we were able to ensure that they at least have mandated election code training so that they don't have an excuse of saying they didn't know the election code before they violate.
0: James Tallarico, a Democrat candidate for Senate down in Texas, says he hates voter ID with every fiber of his being. Murder trial of Lindsey Clancy has become a national debate over things like postpartum psychosis, prescription drugs, and criminal responsibility. Amid that debate, some people are reminding us that we can never forget these three young victims in this case. Let's go over the core event. It happened January 24th, 2023 in Duxbury, Massachusetts. The victims here, a 5-year-old Cora, a 3-year-old Dawson, and an 8-month-old Callan. Lindsey Clancy strangled the children using exercise bands while her husband was out of the house picking up takeout. She then slashed her own wrists and neck and jumped out of a second-story window in a suicide attempt. She survived that fall, but it left her paralyzed from the chest down. Clancy has pleaded not guilty. Her defense does not dispute that she killed the children, but the central question of the trial is her state of mind. Defense arguing she is not guilty by reason of insanity. The prosecution argues she is fully responsible for first-degree murder. They contend she acted rationally, deliberately, and methodically, tricking her husband into leaving the house to carry out a planned act because she wanted to escape her life. So what's going on with the trial right now? The defense recently rested its case after weeks of emotional testimony from medical experts, family members, and the husband, Patrick Clancy. And the trial is nearing its final stages with closing arguments. To discuss all of this is our friend Lila Rose, the founder and president of Live Action, a national pro-life organization. Lila, welcome back into the Scott Jennings Show. We have not covered this trial on the show, Lila. I've been watching the national discourse unfold, but I'm curious, how do you see things with this Clancy murder trial?
2: Thank you, Scott. Thank you for having me on. You know, it's such a devastating case, and that's why it's captured the attention of really all of America and beyond. And you have millions of American mothers, especially, tuning in. And there's a real harsh divide in how people are responding to this case, and understandably so. On the one hand, you have people who say this is completely unconscionable that this was done. This is barbaric acts against children. You know, strangulation of little ones takes multiple minutes. It's a very, they say, intimate act of violence. She would have had to have been, you know, operating consistently to accomplish the act in such a horrific way to strangle a child one by one, three, one after the next. And that, of course, she needs to be held criminally responsible for these, unthinkable actions. And then there's another party right now. We're seeing actually protests outside the courthouse right now. Women standing there saying, basically, we are Lindsey too. You have, you know, the TikTok internet sleuths and mama sleuths online saying that, no, Lindsey's not culpable whatsoever. She's a victim of the medical system who failed her care with her postpartum depression and possible psychosis. And she should not be held liable whatsoever, even blaming her husband or blaming the medical establishment or blaming others. And, you know, what this case really tells me, you know, we'll find out this week, likely the jury will be determining, you know, what their where they stand in the next few days. But what I think this case really shows is increasingly an adult-centric culture where we do not take the suffering of children seriously enough. And, you know, my background leading Live Action is fighting abortion, advocating for life. You have a million abortions every year, a million American women choosing abortion, and they think it's altruistic, many of them. They think they're ending the lives of their child, their unborn children, for good reason, that the child wouldn't have had a good life. Lindsey explicitly told multiple professionals and others.

0: others after the slaying that she thought that this was best for them. I mean, this was kind of her rationale because she was not going to be able to be there for them because she was going to commit suicide. And so there's a term called altruistic suicide that's being used. But at the heart of it is a narcissistic view that we as mothers or parents have total control over our children and can decide their fates, kill them if we please, in even their best interest. And that's the narrative that concerns me the most, Scott. And what I have authored an essay on this that's been making the rounds, when we put the suffering of adults over the suffering of children as more important, we ignore the chaos that we're creating for children and even the murder of children, and we say, oh, the mother's the perpetual victim, and it's understandable that she did this, and I think that is a mistake. And so my position is that it's devastating. Women need support. Postpartum depression is real. That's all true. But we cannot forget the number one victims in this case. It's not Lindsay. It's Cora, Dawson, and Colin, and they should be here today, and their lives mattered, and they need justice.
1: Well, Lila, is it your view that this culture of a callousness or an indifference to life that has, you know, populated our culture in the United States and really in other cultures around the world, it's sort of the culture of abortion. Is that what led to this situation that we're in today, where people just seem to want to think it's okay to devalue or disregard the lives of young children? I mean, it stands to reason if you don't think a baby at 7, 8, or 9 months should be, that shouldn't be considered valuable life. Why would you consider children, you know, just on the other side of those numbers to be valuable? Do you see the connection between sort of this culture of anti-life people and how they're reacting to this Clancy murder trial?
0: Yes, I do. And I think you can absolutely have compassion for women and mothers and acknowledge postpartum depression is real. Lindsay Clancy clearly had a number of, you know, mental health issues, but mental health issues, which unfortunately, you know, it's a fourth to a third of mothers today are taking some sort of antipsychiatric drug or some other drug to address mental health or anxiety. That's become all the norm today. But that doesn't take away moral responsibility. And that doesn't mean that then the mother is the victim, even to the point where she may take the life of the children, but she's still the victim and the one that deserves the empathy and the sympathy, and the children are just sort of the collateral, you know, for her mental illness. Like, we need to still assert that moral responsibility exists for parents, even when the parents may be struggling, which at some point every parent is going to struggle, right? So we need to come up with good solutions for mothers, better postpartum care. I think we need to hold back on the overprescription of antipsychotic medications. Unfortunately, the current medical system does, I believe, overprescribe these antipsychotic drugs. I mean, Joseph Witt Doering is a wonderful psychiatrist, and he works with the Taper Clinic to try to get people off these meds because they can have terrible side effects that can be very destructive. All of that is true. But what is also true and very important and often missed, I think, in the coverage of this case and the response from many, unfortunately, women even, is that those little children should be here. And they were murdered intentionally and methodically. And despite the medical challenges the mother was facing, she had never been diagnosed with psychosis. She was never diagnosed with that. It wasn't like she was constantly hearing voices and reporting that. The first time she reported hearing voices, Lindsay Clancy had reported hearing voices, was after the slaying of her children. And it was kind of an excuse to her husband for why she did this unthinkable act. So all to say is these children deserve justice and mothers need help. Both things are true.
1: Lila Rose is the founder and president of the pro-life organization called Live Action. She's the host of the Lila Rose Show. She's been closely following the case. Lila, thanks for your reporting on this today. I guess in the next few days we'll see how this turns out and what the jury decides to do with it. We're going to take a break. More news when we come back, including a little more audio from Scott Bessent cracking down on Iran today. Right after this, stay with us.
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0: If God exists, how would he inject his information into our world? 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

0: of God that needs to be the bedrock of any functioning abortion civilization.
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0: reason, common sense for the American people. 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
1: All right, Monday, August the 24th. Tracking some breaking news today here on the Scott Jennings Show. The Treasury Secretary, Scott Bessent, has launched crippling sanctions against the Iranian regime and any countries and entities that do business with Iran. This is an attempt to bring the country fully to heel, absent renewed military strikes. So this plan, Scott Bessent is calling Economic D-Day. This will ratchet up pressure on the Iranian regime to come back to the table and make a deal. These secondary sanctions, essentially they're tracking every dollar all over the world. And Scott Bessent says, let there be no ambiguity as to the position of the United States, and economic engagement of any kind with this murderous regime will expose those responsible to the full reach of American power. No one is above this. This is economic asphyxiation of this regime, and no one should test our resolve. Let's hear more from Scott Bessent in Cut 16.
2: Iran now faces a very clear choice with only two paths before them: complete global isolation and a subsistence economy, or a path back to normalcy with an opportunity to rejoin the global economy. Today, we are launching Operation Economic Outcast to foreclose every other option available to the Iranian regime. Treasury has mapped every node, every facilitator, and every network that Iran has used to smuggle oil and evade sanctions. Beginning today, the actions of Treasury and other agencies will tighten the noose and block every potential source of revenue that funds the IRGC and the evil Iranian regime. We are enforcing a zero-leakage approach. There will be no minimal breathing space for the regime to rebuild its capacity to inflict terror against America and the world.
1: Really an announcement of resolve and upgraded enforcement from Scott Bessent today. There's already a lot of sanctions on Iran, but they've really, in some ways, only been partially enforced. And what the United States is going to have to do here is mobilize all of its Western allies to form, effectively a coalition to fully enforce all these sanctions. Now, in order to do this, the Trump administration is going to have to talk to or confront or cajole or threaten countries like China, Russia, India, Pakistan, Qatar, Turkey, and others who still trade with Iran. We haven't done that so far, but that would be the next step. If you fully want to choke off the Iranian regime, you'd have to talk to those folks. The state of play here is interesting. The political state of play in the United States is that the war is unpopular, and the Democrats, because of their craven political position, are trying to convince the American people that we've lost the war. In fact, the opposite is true. We've destroyed their military. We've taken away their defense industrial complex. We've set their nuclear program back decades. We sunk their Navy. Now we're choking off all of their ability to sell oil and really trade anywhere else. I mean, we have, by all measurements, won this war. We're just waiting for President Trump to come before the American people and formalize it. The Iranian economy is in crisis. As of this morning, the currency in Iran was 2 million to 1 U.S. dollar. 2 million to 1. This naval blockade of the United States has prevented Iran from exporting its oil. That's the lifeblood of their economy, by the way. This is how they make money. And the U.S. naval blockade has been nothing short of beautiful, of expert in cutting off Iran's ability to export any oil. And Iran is having a really hard time going around it. You know, if you were in Iran's position, you might say, well, maybe find other routes over land or other

0: plays out via water. They can't do it. They can't do it, which then in turn is cutting off their ability to provide basic functions and goods and services to their people. So all of this is happening. That's driving up inflation in Iran. That's driving up food prices. So by any reasonable measurement, we have defeated Iran militarily. We have defeated them diplomatically because of we've allied the entire Gulf region against them. We have defeated them economically. Every possible way you can defeat somebody, we have defeated these people. And what Bessent is announcing today, of course, is sort of the last thing you would do to fully run this regime into the ground. Hopefully they see the position they're in and decide, I'd like to come back to the table and end this conflict on our terms. All right, let's talk about the documentary. You've heard us talking about it here. It's this Can You Hear Me Now documentary. What makes it special? What makes it special is that Charlie, our friend Charlie, sat down for one of his final interviews just 2 weeks before he died to wrestle with this timeless question. Does God still speak today? And the footage of that interview in the hands of director Matthew Thayer turned into this film, Can You Hear Me Now? You can go to salemnow.com, salemnow.com, and pre-order the movie. You'll also get a free DVD if you do it that way. I think that's how I'm going to do it, Hollywood Sean. I'm going to go to salemnow.com and pre-order, but I want to see what Charlie had to say. One of his last interviews, part of this new documentary, Can You Hear Me Now? We take a break. Pollster Natalie Jackson on the other side. Stay with us.
1: West Kentucky's our newsroom. I'm Brad Munson. A citizen of Jamaica was extradited back to the United States this week in connection with a scam investigation on a 2025 lottery scheme at Graves County. According to the Graves County Sheriff's Office, local residents lost about $80,000 from the scam, where the victims were led to believe that they had won $250 million at a lottery. The Sheriff's Office initiated an investigation last December, and several people in Florida and Jamaica were identified as suspects. One suspect was identified as 29-year-old Janelle Crescencia Rowe, who is known to reside in Florida and Jamaica. An arrest warrant was obtained for her arrest. According to the warrant, the victims were scammed through the mail. They were instructed to deposit money into Rowe's account to pay for IRS fees. Rowe was identified as one of the six co-conspirators connected to the crimes. On Thursday night, Rowe was brought back to the U.S. by federal marshals. She was flown to the Nashville airport, where custody was turned over to the Tennessee officials. She will face extradition proceedings to be transferred to the Graves County Sheriff's Office. Authorities are seeking charges of theft by deception and engaging in organized crime. Three other suspects are also being held, awaiting court proceedings. Kentucky's measles outbreak has now reached 24 cases, including one in Caldwell County.
2: WPKY reported as of Friday, the Kentucky Department of Public Health reported the Caldwell County case joins 10 in Christian County, 2 in Trigg County, and 1 in Todd County, along with the Caldwell County case. Health officials reported every confirmed case has involved someone who was not vaccinated for measles. In addition, health officials are urging all Kentuckians to check their vaccination status, especially if they've been exposed. I'm Todd Hamilton.
1: A Trigg County business was heavily damaged by a fire in the overnight hours of Friday night.
3: The business, Divine Intentions, located on Kentucky 272, had a fire in one of their storage buildings as well as in the main business building. The proprietor posted on Facebook that no in-store shopping will take place until further notice, but their websites will be updated as they determine what remaining inventory is able to be sold.
1: See you later anytime at WestKentuckyStar.com.
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5: I'm meteorologist Lou Jijian with your Monday forecast, brought to you by Gutter Boys of Kentucky. The only name you need to know when it comes to gutters, gutterboysky.com. Mostly sunny today, high temperatures in the mid-80s. Mostly clear tonight with overnight lows in the low 60s. For Tuesday, more sunshine, high temperatures in the upper 80s. For Wednesday, partly cloudy, high temperatures right around 90. Then for Thursday, mostly sunny with high temperatures in the upper 80s. I'm meteorologist Lou Jijian on Super Talk.
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1: Monday, August the 24th. Back in the chair here in Louisville. Hollywood Sean, I spent my whole weekend moving around. I flew to Des Moines, Iowa, and appeared at a big event with our friends at Americans for Prosperity. I met Enos Cantor Freedom, by the way. I met the greatest women's basketball player alive. Enos Cantor Freedom. Nice guy. And then I see, after he met me, he went off and got thrown out of a WNBA game the other day. Can't take that guy anywhere. Then, after that, I got on an airplane and flew back to Washington, D.C. Got back there in the middle of the night, woke up Sunday morning, had to go on and take my beatings on CNN. And while I was doing that, they were getting ready for the Grand Prix. And the loudest noises I've ever heard in my life, Hollywood Sean, these flyovers, they had jets and bombers. These things were as close to the ground as you could possibly be. And I'm there trying to do my television and have a little breakfast in between. The dishes were rattling. The forks were rattling. That's how loud it was. But it sounds like the Grand Prix went off without a hitch. And it was a great success for the Freedom 250 celebration. So congratulations to Trump and his people for getting that Grand Prix race there in Washington, D.C. All right, let's talk about data centers and what is going on with public opinion around data centers. As you know, America's artificial boom is driving a rapid expansion of data centers, but new polling shows growing resistance from communities who worry about things like higher electric bills, water use, and environmental impacts in neighborhoods. Joining us to discuss all of this is, thank goodness, somebody who knows what's going on is here. We've been on the air for an hour and a half, and finally, somebody who knows what's going on is here. Natalie Jackson, the founder of Centerline Research, is here. She's also a columnist for National Journal, long time pollster. Nat, welcome to the Scott Jennings Show. Welcome back, I should say. You wrote a column that you published this morning in the National Journal about these data centers and what's going on with public opinion. What can you tell us?
2: Well, thanks for having me, and thanks for calling me old there. Long-time pollster.
1: No, I'm not calling you old. I'm just saying you started your career at a young age, and look how far you've come in a very short period of time. Anyway, go ahead.
2: Sure. No, I have been doing this for 20 years, so it's been a while. Data centers have blown up more negatively, more quickly than any one issue I've seen in my career. Mm. And I've been watching this for well over a year. You know, I posted on X. I actually took a victory lap yesterday because I found the old post where I said in December of last year, this is a sleeper issue for the midterms. And that has played out. People are angry. They don't appreciate having these things coming into their territory without, you know, appropriate limits and accommodations from the companies. And, you know, part of the picture is that this development really started before there was any public input. And so the reaction has been extremely harsh toward these companies and these data centers because it feels out of control.
1: But Nat, I'll play devil's advocate here against everybody who's engaged in this mass hysteria. We've had data centers in the United States for decades, and now everybody's been out of shape about it. Is what? How much of this, in your opinion, has to do with just the rapid spread of, I think, foreign Chinese-backed propaganda online? I mean, is that where, is that how public opinion changed so rapidly, in your opinion? Do you know?
2: So there are a few things. You know, one of the things that I come back to is I grew up in extreme rural Texas, and there was a coal strip mine about half a mile from my house. And every time the mine blasted,

0: stuff would fall off the walls, you know, like it was just a thing that was part of the landscape of living there. And so, you know, I compare that to data centers now, you know, it's a new form of this infrastructure that we need to keep advancing. There are obvious reasons for China to want us to slow down. There's a lot of misinformation that runs around about particularly the water use, the electricity use. You know, I think people don't really know who or what to believe on any of this because, you know, it's hard to believe the companies because they are the ones who want to come in and do this. The politicians.
1: Let me ask you about that issue, Nat, because I think this is part of, this is a hypothesis. You tell me if I'm crazy, but I think some of what's going on is that people don't trust the technology companies, the social media companies, whatever. So they don't, they inherently don't trust or they dislike that. Therefore, anything connected to that, or if they say, oh, don't worry, this is good for you, there's just an inherent amount of mistrust there. And so, therefore, if you believe a data center is aiding and abetting these companies I already don't like, I'm gonna be against a data center. Do you see that connection? Or am I off base here?
0: I do. You know, we to make a broader point, people don't trust much of anything these days. Mm-hmm. You know, the trust in government is very low. Trust in corporations is low. Trust in other humans is low. You know, we're just existing in a low trust society. And so people don't trust anyone else to be looking out for them. So that's definitely a piece of it. They're worried about their bills. You know, a big, huge chunk of this ties into the affordability debate that we're having around the country. Will their utility rates rise? Will they have their property values affected? You know, all of these monetary things come into play at a time when people are already freaked out about rising costs, you know, and have been for the last, you know, 6-7 years.
1: Nat, I saw a poll the other day, and people were saying they would rather live next to a coal-fired power plant than live next to a data center. Now, for those of us who are here in Kentucky, our eyebrows were raised. We thought, hey, look, opportunity knocks. but that's where we are with this debate. People want to live next to a coal-fired power plant. I think they also might have said a nuclear plant more than they wanted to live near a data center. So I bring that up to ask you this. Based on the data that you've seen, how is it possible to dig out of this public relations hole? And if so, how would you go about it based on what you've seen here?
0: So this is one of the big problems with how public opinion is kind of being reported right now. Most people aren't getting beyond everybody hates this. But there is some work that's digging deeper. Echelon Insights did a really interesting poll that they released last week where they said, do you support or oppose a data center? And of course, most people said no. You know, they oppose it. But then they said, do you support or oppose a data center if they're paying all of their costs, if they're making sure all of the water is taken care of, if they're, you know, once you put the conditions on it, and these are the things that people want. You know, you ask people why they're opposed to the data centers, it's the costs, it's this and that. If you put those conditions in the survey question, what Echelon found was that a majority of people would support the data center. So it's really a pathway forward of cooperation between communities and the companies. The complicating factor right now that is kind of preventing that from happening is the election. Politicians running for office right now are responding to the overwhelmingly negative sentiment by, you know, let's just stop all of this. So that makes it a lot more urgent, and the need for these people running for office to take action right now, I think, is stepping on the ability of this cooperation to start building for everyone to move forward. I expect that to get a little bit easier once we get over the election hump, at least until we start talking about 2028.
1: I think one of the

0: smart things Trump is doing on this is this ratepayer protection pledge, this idea that a company building one of these things, they would have to fully bear the cost of their energy needs, their energy infrastructure, so none of this gets passed on. I think that was a pretty good idea. I know there's legislation moving on that. Do you see any data on that? When people are described, this idea of ratepayer protection will make them take care of everything, all the costs as it relates to hooking up to the energy grid here. I assume that scores well, doesn't it?
1: Absolutely. That's exactly what people want. When you ask them why they oppose data centers, and what would change their mind, those are the things that they want. You know, they want the data centers and the companies operating them to pay for the upgrades to the electrical grids. They want them to pay for all of the water outlays, any additional electricity that they pull, any, you know, reasons that the rates

0: And so there are ways for the companies to come in and pay for everything, still get the benefit. And that seems to be what a big chunk of the public wants. There are some, of course, that will never change their minds.
1: Yeah, that's my final question for you. I got about 30 seconds here. I read that article, too. So you basically got locations that are able to do things they've never been able to do before. Give teachers massive bonuses, upgrade education facilities. I suspect you're going to start seeing reductions in property taxes and other local tax rates out there where you have data centers flowing in a bunch of revenue. Does the public accept this? If you get that, will they then change their mind? Based on the data you've seen, I know we've seen a massive shift against it, but if those things come to pass, you think they can shift back based on basic, you know, common good type stuff like that?
0: It certainly won't move everyone. There is a small slice, it's, you know, 15-20% of people who are just opposed to everything AI. They don't want any of it. They don't want the data centers.
1: All right. Those are sticks in the mud. Everybody else, be mindful. Natalie Jackson, Centerline, National Journal Reader Stuff. We'll take a break and be right back. It's Scott Jennings.
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0: out the show here on Monday, August 24th, with some coverage of what I guess is going to be a trade war with Canada. Last week, we told you that President Trump was expressing optimism that a deal was on the horizon with the Canadians. And then all of a sudden, Friday, everything fell apart. The White House says the Canadians made a bunch of unreasonable last-minute demands, and the entire thing collapsed. There's a lot of he said, she said in this. But today, Scott Bessent tore into Canadian Prime Minister Mark Carney. Let's hear that. Cut 17.
1: Want Canada to become a state. He did say that they're getting all the benefits of being a state without being one.
2: I think he would like Canada to come to the table and negotiate in good faith. They were offered quite a good deal last week. They chose to reject it. Unfortunately, Prime Minister Carney rose to power on an anti-American, anti-Trump platform. I believe he was more than 20 points behind, and you know, he seems to have gone back to his old playbook. And I think one has to ask oneself, is he trying to benefit himself, the Liberal Party, or the Canadian people? Because they were offered a very good job. So,
0: All right, so that was Bessent. Now, I guess Mark Carney, the Prime Minister of Canada, has responded. Cut 18.
3: An attitude at the negotiation table that Canada is a subsidiary of the United States. The Canadian industry is going to be disadvantaged relative to American industry. That we're going to set up terms so that over time, Canadian industry is going to face constant headwinds. That's not something we're going to accept. And that's before you get to constraints on our ability to do what

0: rest of the world wants, which is to sign trade deals with Canada.
1: And finally, Vice President J.D. Vance, speaking just a little while ago up in Maine, he also had some harsh words for the Canadians, issuing this warning to Carney, cut 20.
2: But we know that Canada allows itself to be used as a backdoor for Chinese goods. They treat Chinese goods more fairly than they do the goods that come from the people of Maine. It's insanity. And what we've said to Canada is stop it. Apply a basic principle of fairness to the trade that you're doing between North Dakota and Canada, between Maine and Canada. And what happened at the very end is they came in with a bunch of unreasonable last-minute demands. I frankly thought we had a deal. I think that we should have a deal, but I think that we need to send a message loud and clear to the Prime Minister of Canada. Stop taking advantage of the people of Maine. Stop taking advantage of America. It's over. We expect fairness in our trade policy.
1: All right, Natalie Jackson, Centerline Strategies pollster and columnist for National Journal, remains on the line with us here at the Scott Jennings Show. Natalie, you're hearing the back and forth. A lot of this is political posturing. There are key Senate races going on in Maine. That's why J.D. Vance is there. And also in Michigan, some people are saying a trade war is going to hurt Republican chances there. You heard Vance try to position the administration on it. What's your reaction?
3: You know, there's also Alaska involved. You know, there's a huge number of border miles at stake here. And I think it depends on what people see in their wallets. You know, do prices go up by November? You know, what's happening October, November as people are voting? I think that has the biggest impact on kind of how this situation with Canada plays out.
1: Yeah, I mean, obviously, if people perceive a direct impact on their own personal financial situation based on this, yes, I agree with you. But like, I guess my question to you is, as a campaign strategist, I'll give you the last word here. We're almost out of time. Do you think voters want to see the administration fighting against other countries that, you know, they argue were taking advantage of us, or would they just rather see deal announcements? Oh, we have a deal. Here's some paper. What do you think is sort of on the minds of voters? Fight or deal?
3: I think right now it's deal, just given the affordability crisis that a lot of people are facing that we've been talking about for the last 6 years. Mm. You know, I think deals that give people some stability and assurance that they're prices are not going to skyrocket again. I think that's as helpful as anything right now.
1: All right. Natalie Jackson is a pollster with Centerline Strategies. Read her stuff in the National Journal. She publishes a column every week about public opinion trends. We're done for the day. We'll be back tomorrow. Great show coming up tomorrow. That columnist up in Seattle who got fired over his column, the sports guy, he's going to be with us. All that and more tomorrow on the Scott Jennings Show. Thanks for listening. You know, we hear a lot these days about conviction, but real conviction isn't measured by what you say when it's easy. It is measured by what you're willing to do when your beliefs are tested. And that's what makes Charlie Kirk, American Martyr, worth watching. Oh, our friend Charlie. At its heart, this is not a political story. It is the story of a man whose Christian faith shaped his character, guided his decisions, and gave him the courage to stand firm in the face of opposition. Charlie understood that faith isn't something that we practice for an hour on Sunday and then leave it behind. It's meant to influence how we live, how we lead, and how we serve others every day. Charlie's story challenges each of us to consider the legacy that we're building through our own faithfulness and whether we are willing to live boldly for Christ when it matters most. Go to angel.com/SJ. Do it today. Become an Angel Guild member. And when you do, you can watch Charlie Kirk, American Martyr, and help bring more stories of faith, courage, and conviction to audiences around the world.
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4: Warning to other nations. Lisa Brady, Fox News, as the Trump administration rolls out new sanctions intended to isolate Iran's economy.
5: All countries, companies, and financial institutions with links to Iran are on the clock.
6: An economic engagement of any kind with this murderous regime will expose those responsible to the full reach of American power.
5: Treasury Secretary Scott Bessent says those consequences could include secondary sanctions and isolation from the U.S. economy.
6: No nation should expect to enjoy the rewards of our system while helping those who seek to destroy it.
5: Bessent did not publicly share timelines or deadlines for U.S. partners to cut ties with Iran.
4: Fox's Jared Halpern at the White House. China, Turkey, and the United Arab Emirates are among Iran's largest trading partners. Hardline Iranian officials say any country's support for the new sanctions will be considered an act of war.
7: The secretary of Iran's National Security Council saying today, quote, if the economic war continues, not a single drop of oil will be exported, neither through the Strait of Hormuz nor from anywhere in the Persian Gulf.
4: Fox's Jonathan Hunt in Tel Aviv. This is a trade dispute with Canada deepens, with each side blaming the other for a breakdown in talks. Canada's prime minister warning of retaliation as President Trump threatens another increase in tariffs beginning in January after a 50% hike on a variety of Canadian goods that already kicked in. President Trump turning attention to school choice.
8: And we want every parent to have the power to send their child to a high-quality school that shares their values. It's so important.
4: Holding a Rose Garden event to highlight progress made during his second term, including a tax credit aimed at expanding school choice passed by Republicans in Congress as part of a larger bill last year. 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
4: The vice president hits the road, stumping for Republicans while visiting a defense manufacturing company in Maine.
11: Vice President Vance said the Trump administration's manufacturing policies and incentives are working to strengthen towns like Brewer, Maine, where defense manufacturer Compotech is based, saying Brewer, like many others, were left worse off when companies moved abroad. And he tied what he called a resurgence in manufacturing to upcoming midterms and Republican candidates in Maine.
12: Are we going to choose somebody who fights for businesses like Compotech? We're going to choose for people who encourage companies.

0: to ship jobs overseas. If we're going to fight for companies like Competech, we need to fight for Paula Page.
1: The former governor is running for Maine's second congressional district. Vance also had praise for Republican Senator Susan Collins, who's also running for another term. Jessica Rosenthal, Fox News.
2: Democrats argue the president's economic agenda is not working and say voters want change. An increase in the visa fee for highly skilled foreign workers takes a step toward becoming part of U.S. law.
3: President Trump first proposed the fee increase for H-1B visas to more than $100,000 last year. The posting of the proposed hike will begin a month-long public comment period. H-1B visas allow U.S. companies to get highly trained people from foreign countries to come here to work. About 67,000 visas are offered each year, with current fees ranging from $2,000 to $5,000. The president said immigration law allows him to use the fee increase to restrict some foreign nationals from coming to the U.S. A federal judge in June blocked its collection. An appeals court is reviewing that ruling.
2: Fox's Gernal Scott. An hour to the close on Wall Street. Stocks remain mixed. The Dow up 148 points. The S&P is down 16. The NASDAQ down 151. U.S. oil prices are lower, but for now still over $85 a barrel. Lisa Brady, Fox News.
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1: I'm meteorologist Lou Jajon with your Monday forecast.

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Mostly sunny today, high temperatures in the mid-80s, mostly clear tonight with overnight lows in the low 60s. For Tuesday, more sunshine, high temperatures in the upper 80s. For Wednesday, partly cloudy, high temperatures right around 90. Then for Thursday, mostly sunny with high temperatures in the upper 80s. I'm meteorologist Lou Jaton on Super Talk

0: see, I don't know. I mean, that's a difficult question to answer. So I have no idea.
1: It's easier to get an AR-15 in the United States than it is to get an abortion. And the attack on reproductive health care is literally killing women.
2: 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It's entertainment. 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
3: 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So is the countdown. T-minus 71 days until Election Day.

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1: All right, thank you, Scott, Shannon. Thanks to all of you for being with us. 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If you want to be a part of the program, 71 days, the most important midterm election in your lifetime. Before I get to the news of the day, this is a sad story. You know, it used to be, like, my coaches, like, when I was playing, you know, baseball, basketball, whatever I was playing in high school, they were kind of rough on me and never thought much of it. High school football coach in California got fired, Linda, before kicking a football. And it just happened to hit the kid in the privates. He said, I kicked the ball at him, and it hit him in the groin area. I felt like I was going to pass out. I feel terrible remorse for what happened. It's a one in a million shot. He's a great kid, but he's intense. And we've had at least a dozen conversations about, you know, not taking kids to the ground during team drills. And they fired the guy. I mean, Can you never in this life, in this world, ever just say you are sorry and just people accept it? I'd like to know from the kid if he thinks that the coach did it on purpose. Because I bet if the coach wanted to do it and kick a ball and hit the kid there, the odds of that happening are probably zero. And you give him 100 attempts at it, based on what the distance is, I would think forget it. Anyway, we got a lot of news, but we have good news on the economy. We have good news on what's happening with Iran. You're never going to hear about this from the legacy media mob. We spent a lot of time last week on this program telling you not just how crazy the left is, because they're insane, but we spent a lot of time also going over Donald Trump's successes, you know, in the last, 18 months that he's been president that nobody ever talks about. And, for example, right now we see that the Strait of Hormuz is in complete control of by us, and that the price of oil has come down. That means the price of the gas pump is going down. That means that, you know, even have the Iranians, you know, admitting that mounting pressure. Their inflation rate is absolutely skyrocketing through the roof. Reports that half the population, adult working population, is out of work. They're living, you know, on a bare, they don't even have enough money to live. And the president's saying, no, I'm not ready to make a deal yet. Not going to happen. They had 400 ships go through the strait last week, and their ability to fight back now is under really severe, they're now under this economic massive pressure campaign. The Iranian president is even warning that this economic pressure on Tehran is taking its toll. This is them admitting it while cautioning against, you know, backing down before the enemy. The war must come to an end at some point, said the Iranian president, but it's better that we demonstrate.

strength. They don't have any strength left. I mean, we can strike them at will. Why is that important? It's important because we've got to get to the bottom of this. And you know what? Now that the president has knocked out their ability to fight back, mine the strait, control the strait, taken out all the coastal areas where they were launching these drones, now even the New York Post admitted that Trump is winning this conflict with Iran, and the Iranian economy is imploding because of the U.S. blockade and all the moves that the president has made. And in other words, what Secretary of the Treasury Scott Bessent has been saying, you know, these moves to pressure Iran's economy, things are looking grim for the Iranians on every front. And now they have no friends in the region. And so the, you know, the Iran's parliament speaker is warning that Trump's maximum economic pressure campaign has the regime facing collapse. Quote, if the people are hungry and we don't have financial circulation and economic growth and domestic production, we won't endorse. Look, one of the things I wanted and not gotten is arming the Iranian people themselves. If we were able to get arms into the hands of the Iranian people, this country would fall and fall quickly. And I know it's longer than what people have wanted, and sometimes that is the case. That doesn't mean that Donald Trump's philosophy, the Trump doctrine, has shifted or changed in any way. And that is no forever wars. This is not going to be a forever war. This is going to come to an end. And however, it just has taken longer than we thought. We in 71 days are facing the most important midterm of our lifetime. That is not hyperbole. Now you might say, Hannity, I've been listening to you for years. You've said that before, and I have. But we've never had a situation this dire as we have now. And, you know, it's sort of like, and I'm looking and learning more about these DSA people, and I've gone through their agenda more times than I can count. I won't bore you with repeating it here and now, but, you know, you look at all these people, and I'll play later in the program. Hassan Piker once debated Charlie Kirk, and he was singing a song to Charlie Kirk this weekend, and I took it as mocking. I'll play it and let you decide for yourself, but I did not like it at all. And people laughing in the crowd, which really pissed me off. And, you know, singing We Are Charlie Kirk. It sounds like the whole thing was mocking him. But anyway, to me, it doesn't matter what these crazy people are saying. There's only one antidote to all of this, and that is for people of common sense, like the people that listen to this radio show, for you to take this midterm election seriously. What that means is you've got to commit in your mind, heart, and soul that you're going to vote. You've got to understand what is in play here. I notice, for example, there are only 10 House Democrats joining, like, the likes of John Fetterman, but kind of more in a half-hearted way. They're not really doing it as loudly and as publicly. But there's 10 House Democrats that have signed onto the, quote, moderate Democratic promises to America. Only 10 out of the couple of hundred Democratic elected representatives in the House. That's it. You know, Tom Suozzi was one of them. That was when I lived in New York. That was my old district. George Santos's old district. You know, we only want 10 members of Congress because we don't want to make it about Washington. And I'm like, no, they would take 200 if they could get them, but they can't get them. And the reason is you have an entire party that is cowering in fear for this DSA movement. You know, you have another DSA primary winner, by the way, that wants to dump Chuck Schumer. I've been saying for the longest time two things. One, that Schumer and Hakeem Jeffries' days are numbers, and that two, the real leader in the Democratic Party is Alexandria Ocasio-Cortez. Then I figured out that the Fight the Oligarchy tour on their private jet with Bernie Sanders and AOC was all about Bernie handing the torch to AOC to become that presidential candidate, you know, for the next, you know, however many election cycles for the communist socialist. The only problem is if you look at the polls, she's actually leading, which I'll explain in a second. But anyway, Thursday, you have another Democratic Senate candidate, this one from Florida, Angie Nixon, who we've talked about, said if elected, she will not support Chuck Schumer for the Senate Democratic leader. And she said, you know, he's absolutely wrong. And, you know, how can you all of a sudden change the tone? I don't know how you change the tone. Now, Chuck Schumer has been under pressure. Why is Chuck Schumer from New York, Hakeem?

Jeffries from New York. Why are they silent as it relates to Zoran, Marxist commie Mamdani? Because for them, it's all about power and clinging on to power, even though, you know, he's the majority, the minority leader, rather, in name only, just like Hakeem Jeffries, minority leader in name only. But they're both now on the verge of going away and probably going away forever. I mean, there was a meeting that took place, apparently, between Jared Kushner and Hakeem Jeffries, and that just sent the left into an incredible tizzy because they had the meeting, and they're all pissed off that Hakeem Jeffries would even talk to Jared Kushner. I'm not sure what the meeting was about. All I know is the left on social media went absolutely nuts. Out in Seattle, a majority of Seattle residents now want their socialist mayor to resign. Socialism out there is not going too well. Two separate polls released this week show Seattle voters souring on the socialist mayor. Remember Katie Wilson, we've talked about her before, months into her first year in office, with one finding two-thirds disapproval of her job performance. Another showing a vast majority of voters, including Democrats, wanted to resign or remove from the position. Damaging for the mayor, 60% said that she should resign or be removed from office. You know, what's happening is people are finding out everything that I've been telling you about socialism. And I don't care what name you call socialism, communism, statism, totalitarianism, New Green Dealism, it's all the same. And it's been tried many, many times before, and it always has the same results. And the results are you have unfulfilled promises, number one. Number two, you have more poverty than when you started. Number three, you end up at the end of this process emboldening and empowering a group of radicals that then have, you know, all this extra power. And in the name of false security, you give up your freedom, and it's just a matter of how much of your freedom you're willing to give up in the name of, you know, guaranteed government, you know, food and date night, daycare and daycare in general. I mean, your government-run schools are doing so well. Pay more per capita per student than any other industrialized country with the worst results. Obamacare, not a single Obamacare promise was ever fulfilled. Not one, zero, zip. And yet people are buying into this. And again, over 250 DSA candidates elected since 2019. We've got over 40 on the ballot this year. You know, there was an interesting article on FoxNews.com. Modern capitalism is turning 250 years old. And now we need to remind Americans why it is important. You know, all of a sudden, these people are talking about capitalism as if it's a horrible system. Well, it's the greatest wealth creation system ever designed by man. It is in, you know, we're endowed by our creator. Natural rights. Rights come from God. They don't come from men. And, you know, and the whole premise behind freedom is this belief that if what I believed and know to be true is God created every man, woman, and child on the face of this earth, and with that freedom comes responsibility, and if children are given a good education and they are loved by parents, then whatever talent God put in the heart of that child, you know, will then be found and discovered by that child. That will lead to a happy, fulfilling life for that child. And in the process, in a free country, living under liberty and freedom, we don't talk about freedom, we don't teach freedom anymore, we indoctrinate kids into these radical socialist beliefs, then the idea is they will bring that talent to fruition, and in the process, they will create goods and services that people want, need, and desire. They'll love doing what they're doing because they found their purpose in life, and they'll make money at it. Young people ask me all the time, well, you know, how do you figure out what to do with your life? I'm like, find what you love and then find a way to make money at it. You know, I knew I loved radio when I was a teenager and my parents were screaming at me to shut the radio off. But I loved radio. I listened to the pioneers of talk radio. I listened late into the night. My parents would come in screaming at me, telling me to shut the radio off. It wasn't TV they were telling me to shut off. No, the radio. And, you know, all these late night hosts from New York and Barry Farber, Barry Gray, John Troyer, your money man, you know, good guy radio on WMCA back in the day. I mean, it was insane. Rambling with Gambling on our station in New York, WOR.
I mean, now listen to all of these guys. Bob Grant, later Rush Limbaugh, came on the scene.

But when I got a chance to be behind a radio microphone, I did it for free for a couple of years. Then my first gig paid me 19 grand a year, far less than I was making, but I was happy. And I loved doing it. Never thought I'd be successful at it. You make that possible by listening to the show every day. By the way, the woman charged with plotting to bomb New York State's Capitol was a recent convert, apparently to Islam, according to justthenews.com. Jessica Bowie is her name, from Albany, allegedly planned this to place this bomb in a DoorDash food delivery bag, and she had cased the Capitol building for weeks. I mean, the FBI has been crushing it under Cash Patel, just absolutely crushing it in a million different ways, and you got to give them credit. They don't get enough credit. You know, the lowest crime in since, what, 20? We've had in decades in this country under Donald Trump. Donald Trump gets no credit for anything. Maybe I'll just go through, you know, all the different successes that the legacy media will never report on you, even though this happens to be an important midterm election year, the most important in our lifetime. Listen, speaking of which, the president started the MAHA movement, which is health, wellness, fitness, nutrition, and longevity. All right, for most folks, they're just guessing their way through their health. If you're just being honest, you know, do you really know what the science of your body is? 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
4: You know, I'm caring less about Hassan Piker. I mean, I know that I'll play later in the program. Charlie Kirk crushed him. Because like a lot of these DSA, you know, young brats, mommy and daddy are pretty wealthy. And Charlie challenged him. Well, why don't we start with you? Why don't you give up your money? It's a great exchange. So I can care less. The only issue is why would any candidate for the U.S. Senate or any other or congressional seat ever want this guy to campaign with them? That's the question in light of all the tape we have of this guy. Then we have El Sayed himself is under huge fire by saying, oh, so do we think that J.D. is taking Usha with him back in time to meet Papa or no? Talking about his Appalachian roots. So do we think J.D. is doing that? No. And then, you know, people online immediately jumped on him, saying that this Michigan Senate candidate, yeah, that sounds a little off the mark. And then, you know, turning to this John Ossoff playbook of attacking an aide to President Trump, a young woman who survived cancer. It's pretty pathetic.
5: Hello, West Kentucky Star Newsroom. I'm Brad Munson. A citizen of Jamaica was extradited back to the United States this week in connection with a scam investigation of a 2025 lottery scheme in Graves County. According to the Graves County Sheriff's Office, local residents lost about $80,000 from the scam, where the victims were led to believe that they had won $250 million in a lottery. The Sheriff's Office initiated an investigation last December, and several people in Florida and Jamaica were identified as suspects. One suspect was identified as 29-year-old Janelle Crescencia Rowe, who is known to reside in Florida and Jamaica. An arrest warrant was obtained for her arrest. According to the warrant, the victims were scammed through the mail. They were instructed to deposit money into Rowe's account to pay for IRS fees. Rowe was identified as one of the six co-conspirators connected to the crimes. On Thursday night, Rowe was brought back to the U.S. by federal marshals. She was flown to the Nashville airport, where custody was turned over to the Tennessee officials. She will face extradition proceedings to be transferred to the Graves County Sheriff's Office. Authorities are seeking charges of theft by deception and engaging in organized crime. Three other suspects are also being held, awaiting court proceedings. Kentucky's measles outbreak has now reached 24 cases, including one in Caldwell County.
6: WPKY reported as of Friday, the Kentucky Department of Public Health reported the Caldwell County case joins 10 in Christian County, 2 in Trigg County, and 1 in Todd County, along with the Caldwell County case. Health officials reported every confirmed case has involved someone who was not vaccinated for measles. In addition, health officials are urging all Kentuckians to check their vaccination status, especially if they've been exposed. I'm Todd Hamilton.
5: A Trigg County business was heavily damaged by a fire in the overnight hours of Friday night.
7: The business, Divine Intentions, located on Kentucky 272, had a fire in one of their storage buildings as well as in the main business building. The proprietor posted on Facebook that no in-store shopping will take place until further notice, but their websites will be updated as they determine what remaining inventory is able to be sold.
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0: Meteorologist Lou Jaton with your Monday forecast brought to you by Gutter Boys of Kentucky. 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Mostly sunny today, high temperatures in the mid-80s. Mostly clear tonight with overnight lows in the low 60s. For Tuesday, more sunshine, high temperatures in the upper 80s. For Wednesday, partly cloudy, high temperatures right around 90. Then for Thursday, mostly sunny with high temperatures in the upper 80s. I'm meteorologist Lou Jaton on Super Talk.
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4: All right, 25 till the top of the hour. Thanks for being with us. Here's our toll-free number. It's 800-941-SEAN. If you want to be a part of the program, it is sad. It really is sad to me. Anti-Semitism, we see it on the rise worldwide. You see it in the halls of Congress. Here, you know, college campuses, it's kind of everywhere, and it's pretty pathetic. And but it's real, and you know, we've got to understand the threat is real. Israel is fighting for their very survival. We're so proud of our association with the International Fellowship of Christians and Jews. Look, they've been on the ground every single day for years, and they're there because you have these densely populated cities like Tel Aviv that have been hammered with these cluster bombs. People's homes have been destroyed, their lives have been upended, thousands and thousands of people. And as a result, the need for humanitarian assistance has never been greater. And anyway, they are providing all that emergency assistance, food, critical care, I mean, food, water, clothing, medications, you name it, housing. They're providing, you know, mobile medical clinics for the elderly. And for more than, they've been 40 years, they've done this. But they can't do it without your generosity, help, and support. Israel, again, fighting for their survival. Anyway, first they want your prayers, but whatever financial assistance you can give them is desperately needed. They created a website. It's PrayIFCJ.org. PrayIFCJ.org today. So let me tell you where we are 71 days outside of this midterm election. Here, first and foremost, is you've got to understand what Democrats are going to do. There was a great article in the Wall Street Journal about this. And they are gearing up for a wave of investigations into Donald Trump and all things Republican. Now, there are early divisions, according to this article, in the party on where to focus their investigative firepower, whether they're going to impeach the president a third time, fourth time. And if you think that this is meaningless to the country, you're not thinking through this enough. Because the president's ability, if Democrats have the House and or the House and Senate, if they have the House and Senate, that means whatever impeachment they have will go to trial in the U.S. Senate. And that means that this country will come to a halting standstill. They'll never get a conviction. They'll never remove Donald Trump. But that doesn't matter. And it'll be one investigation, one impeachment after another after another. But you know, in interviews, Wall Street Journal, House Democrats, their top aides are laying out a dozen investigative targets. You're going to see investigation after investigation after investigation. What people are not quite understanding is how radicalized this party has become. Now, it's critical that people understand that the strategy is beginning to change a little bit. I mean, when Angie Nixon, the Democratic Senate candidate from my free state of Florida, actually gave the right answer and told the truth and said, no, I agree with all this stuff. I'm totally on board with the Democratic Socialist plan. And yeah, I think it's good for America. And what is she talking about? What is on their website still? We check every day to make sure it's still up there. But they want to eliminate the U.S. Senate. You will no longer get to choose the president. They will pack the courts, amnesty for illegals, abolish our borders, abolish ICE, end all deportation. The most insane, and that all of that is insane, but defund the Department of War. And of course, they want to eliminate cash bail. They want to abolish prisons, abolish the police. It's on their website. And you say, well, Hannity, not every Democrat thinks this way.

Okay, well then, why don't they say so? Because you can only get 10 elected Democrats in the House to sign on to this document saying that they have a more moderate view than the DSA. That's basically what they were saying without taking on the DSA, because they know that they might be primaried. And the reason that Hakeem Jeffries and Chuck Schumer won't do it is because they want to cling to power any way they can. On top of that, they want wealth confiscation. What is a wealth tax? Well, when I have these people on the line, and we've interviewed now on TV and right here on this radio program, multiple DSA candidates, what does that mean, a wealth tax? That means that after you pay state, local, federal taxes, they want even more money if you happen to be successful. Now, take this to its ultimate conclusion. We have watched mass migration out of high tax states like New York and New Jersey and Illinois and California, California in particular. California has on the ballot in November a wealth tax referendum. And I assume that the odds are probably pretty high, being a radical left state, that the people in California are going to go along with this, which would be retroactive to January of this year, which means that they will go back even after they paid state, local, federal taxes, FICA taxes, meaning Social Security, that they'll take even more of their money. That's why, do you think Mark Zuckerberg just all of a sudden, he just conveniently left California for no reason at all? Because he's worked hard for his money. Whether you like Facebook, don't like Facebook, like Meta, don't like Meta, it doesn't matter. Why is Elon Musk left Palo Alto in California and relocated in the free state of Texas? There's a reason. Why have two of the co-founders of Google, just like Mark Zuckerberg, moved to my free state of Florida? Why is Ken Griffin, after he got doxxed by comrade Zoran Marxist Mamdani and pulled out, $6 billion in investment, why is he now, and why is Citadel now in the free state of Florida? You know, why are all of these companies leaving? Because they don't want their money taken. They feel like they paid enough. It's bad enough, too. You know, you have a federal death tax. You pay to die in this country of 40%. And then states like New York have a 10% death tax. And then Mamdani is proposing a 50% New York City death tax. Add all that up together, that's 100%. And he would lower the threshold from $7.5 million. It sounds like a lot of money. $7.5 million will get you a halfway decent apartment in New York City. A decent apartment in a fairly decent area of New York City. Not a lot. I mean, I have young people when I lived in New York City that worked for me, and they lived in closets. Many of them are so happy to have relocated to the free state of Florida. But that is where they are taking this. This is where they want this to go. And, you know, we need to just be very conscious. But on top of all that, they're going to want to implement that. They won't be able to do that while Donald Trump is president. But then that's what the 2028 election is going to be about. If they get elected to the House and Senate, then they're just going to say, give us the presidency. Now, that brings us to 2028, and we have another new poll out, another poll showing that AOC has jumped to the front of the Democratic 2028 nominee betting markets, leapfrogging over every other candidate from Gavin Newsom to Kamala Harris. John Ossoff's name is being mentioned a lot. You know, because he's John Ossoff should not be reelected in Georgia. It's unfortunate that he's leading in the polls there. I hope Georgia wises up quickly. But AOC is number one on Kalshi, and she's number one on Polymarket. And, you know, I think if I were a betting man today, I'd say that probably the odds are pretty high that she ends up being their candidate. You know, Kamala Harris just sounds dumber every time she talks. I don't think she's going to be the candidate. You know, and watch, you know, Hakeem Jeffries is an interesting guy. Hakeem Jeffries won't take on the DSA, just like Chuck Schumer won't. And I have no earthly idea what him and Jared Kushner were meeting about. I just don't know. No, I have no inside knowledge, which is rare for me. We usually know everybody. I do know Jared, but I haven't called him and asked him about it, and nor will I even bother him with it. And the left went absolutely Adam Schiff crazy over this whole thing.

they went nuts. They went absolutely crazy because he actually met with the president's son-in-law. So this is the party. And then you'll be emboldening, you know, some of these crazy Senate candidates get in. God help us. What's frustrating more than anything else in all of this is conservative policies work when they're tried. There's been a major dramatic shift in terms of the economic embargo, economic sanctions that the president has put in place as it relates to Iran. And last week they set a record, 400 ships got through with oil, you know, over what, 10 million barrels of oil got through. And it seems like even leadership within Iran is now recognizing that this embargo is effective and could bring down the country. And we'll get into that more detail at the top of the next hour. But, you know, look at the borders, for example. It's just one example. I mean, we had unfettered illegal immigration, no

we will see the consequences of this continue to unfold before our eyes. And how many Americans will be murdered? And how many Americans will be raped? And how many Americans will be victims of other crimes? You know, do you think these cartel members they got through, do you think they're going to stop what they do in terms of, you know, bringing drugs in that are poisoning our children? They're not going to stop doing what they're doing. And this will go on. And while they're doing a great job trying to, you know, deport all these people, look at the resistance they get from the left. You listen to the left, you'd think ICE is the enemy. ICE is not the enemy. But under President Trump, in record time, he proved that you can secure the border completely. The border is now sealed off. You know, watch Democrats. You go back over the years. Iran, nuclear threat. Oh, they can't ever be a nuclear power. Donald Trump sees that the Biden years, that the Iranians were building up the nuclear weapons program, and they had 60% enriched uranium, confirmed even by them, and the president then dropped 14 bunker buster bombs, wiped out the nuclear sites, and then just for good measure is making sure that they don't get the nuclear dust. They retaliate by trying to, you know, tighten down and close off the Strait of Hormuz. They're not successful. The president's now winning that part of the conflict. The president is breaking them financially. Again, we'll have more at the top of the hour. Does the president get credit for closing the borders? Does the president get credit for shutting down for the world the threat of a nuclear armed Iran? He does not. You know, I'm friends with Kash Patel. Kash Patel, last year, because of President Trump and his reworking the FBI, they now hit the lowest level in 125 years in terms of the murder rate in this country and the largest annual drop of violent crime in American history. That's 2025 alone. If you look at 2026, we're even doing better. Violent crime down 10.6%. Murders down another whopping 23% after last year's record low that we've had in 125 years. Rapes are down this year alone 18.6%. 9 of the 10 FBI's most wanted captured. If you look at the military, they only increased recruitment by 103%. The best military recruiting numbers in 15 years. The Pentagon gets rid of DEI standards for hiring and promotion. The president restored 9 military bases to their rightful names. I mean, you look at the president and the economy. We now have achieved a record domestic oil and gas production in 2025 and 2026. Exports of crude oil and petroleum products reached a record high this year alone. The president has opened hundreds of millions of acres for exploration, oil, gas, and coal production. You know, the president has gotten involved in foreign conflicts everywhere from Cambodia, Thailand, Kosovo, Serbia, Rwanda, Pakistan, India, Egypt, Ethiopia, Armenia, Azerbaijan, even helping to broker a deal with Israel and Hamas. I'm a little dubious on that one. I'm not sure if it lasts, but as long as we neutralize Iran, the odds are much higher. You know, the president has gotten the nation focused on better health. The president has ended Obama-Biden era endangerment finding, which is the largest deregulatory action in the history of the country. The president has gotten commitments for more money, $11 trillion, which has never happened in our history. And now we're building our own semiconductor chips and building out factories for building them. And we're building out, you know, we're building automobiles again. Obama famously said those jobs ain't coming back. You know, now we're also producing our own pharmaceuticals. We can't be relying on China or foreign entities or especially top geopolitical foes for this. The president's given you most favored nation pricing with 17 of the world's largest drug makers, convinced stakeholders accounting for 80% of the power delivered to American homes, so you're paying less for power. I mean, the president gave you no tax on overtime, Social Security, or tips. Okay, every working American now has more take-home pay than they had last year, whether they got a raise or not, because the government is taxing every American less. And over time, all of that economic growth, of the Atlanta Fed is predicting, what, 4.4% GDP growth. Manufacturing, I mean, nearly 100,000 factory construction jobs have been added, you know, since Donald Trump came back.

0: back into office. Tens of thousands of manufacturing jobs this year alone. In terms of investment, $11 trillion is the actual number. I mean, just an insane amount. I was with the president on that trip to the Gulf states. Just like when I went on Air Force One when I went to China. I mean, do you think you're ever going to get this information from the legacy media mob? I just don't think so. I mean, that's why it is imperative that we look not only at the radicalism of the left, but also the success and what's at stake in 71 days. 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
0: 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All right, we'll take a look at the success that is unfolding in Iran that nobody's talking about next.
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0: economic asphyxiation. I'm Lisa Brady, Fox News. That's how the U.S. Treasury Secretary describes the next move against Iran.
1: We are launching an economic onslaught against Iran's financial connections around the globe.
0: Secretary Scott Bessent says the clock is ticking for countries and entities to sever economic ties with Iran or face their own consequences, including possible secondary sanctions, adding that no one is above being held accountable.
2: But the big question here is, how does the U.S. get Russia and China on board? They are the critical nations in terms of supporting Iran. Russia, as it continues to prosecute its war in Ukraine, and China, as it continues to look towards Taiwan, both have vested interests in keeping the U.S. tied up with Iran.
0: Fox's Jonathan Hunt in Tel Aviv. The U.S. and Canada blaming each other for a breakdown in trade talks.
3: Treasury Secretary Scott Bessent says President Trump wants Canadian leaders to negotiate in good faith following a breakdown in talks last week.
1: They were offered quite a good deal last week. They chose to reject it.
3: Higher import taxes hit dozens of Canadian products over the weekend. Canada's Prime Minister Mark Carney says his government will respond dollar for dollar and says Canada will only return to the negotiating table when the U.S. has the right attitude.
4: We could not accept what the U.S. had offered, nor could we give what they asked.
3: Carney also says he intends to expand trade relationships with the EU and other partners.
0: Fox's Jared Halpern at the White House. The judge just denying a defense motion for a mistrial in the case against Lindsay Clancy, the Massachusetts mother charged with murder in the deaths of her three young children. The defense claims postpartum psychosis. Closing arguments are expected this week. A mixed finish on Wall Street. The Dow up 139 at the bell. 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
5: Stay on top of the latest forecast with America's Weather Team in the palm of your hands.
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0: Kentucky Star Newsroom. I'm Brad Munson. A citizen of Jamaica was extradited back to the United States this week in connection with a scam investigation on a 2025 lottery scheme in Graves County. According to the Graves County Sheriff's Office, local residents lost about $80,000 from the scam, where the victims were led to believe that they had won $250 million in a lottery. The Sheriff's Office initiated an investigation last December, and several people in Florida and Jamaica were identified as suspects. One suspect was identified as 29-year-old Janelle Crescencia Rowe, who is known to reside in Florida and Jamaica. An arrest warrant was obtained for her arrest. According to the warrant, the victims were scammed through the mail. They were instructed to deposit money into Rowe's account to pay for IRS fees. Rowe was identified as one of the six co-conspirators connected to the crimes. On Thursday night, Rowe was brought back to the U.S. by federal marshals. She was flown to the Nashville airport, where custody was turned over to the Tennessee officials. She will face extradition proceedings to be transferred to the Graves County Sheriff's Office. Authorities are seeking charges of theft by deception and engaging in organized crime. Three other suspects are also being held, awaiting court proceedings. A Hopkinsville man was killed in an early Sunday morning crash.
1: WKDZ reported Hopkinsville Fire Department investigators said they received an automated iPhone crash detection alert around 12:53 Sunday morning. The mishap occurred at the Little River Bridge close to the Eagle Way Bypass in Eagle Cove Drive. A vehicle was found off the roadway and appeared to have flipped multiple times. The driver was identified as 25-year-old Tyquavius Perro, who was pronounced dead at the scene. I'm Todd Hamilton.
0: A Tree County business was heavily damaged by a fire in the overnight hours of Friday night.
2: The business, Divine Intentions, located on Kentucky 272, had a fire in one of their storage buildings as well as in the main business building. The proprietor posted on Facebook that no in-store shopping will take place until further notice, but their websites will be updated as they determine what remaining inventory is able to be sold. I'm Mike Cooper.
0: Orders here later anytime at WestKentuckyStar.com.
3: Good afternoon. 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

0: 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Wall Street indexes in the day in the green. The S&P was up 33 points to 7,674. The Dow Jones added 517 points to 53,276. And the NASDAQ gained 113 points to end the day at 26,180. Shares of the strategy up 6% as Bitcoin rallies the past few days. Other crypto-related stocks rally too. Shares of Marvel Technology down 5.5% today as investors worry over valuation concerns ahead of earnings. The 10-year U.S. Treasury sits at 4.73% today. In the commodities marketplace, oil closed lower at $86.74 and gold closed higher at $4,679. 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
1: I'm meteorologist Lou Jutton with your Monday forecast. Mostly clear tonight with overnight lows in the low 60s. For Tuesday, more sunshine, high temperatures in the upper 80s. For Wednesday, partly cloudy, high temperatures right around 90. Then for Thursday, mostly sunny with high temperatures in the upper 80s. Then for Friday, mostly sunny. And once again, we're talking about high temperatures in the upper 80s. We'll start the weekend out on Saturday with mostly sunny skies and once again, high temperatures in the upper 80s. I'm meteorologist Lou Jutton on Super Talk.
2: Answer. 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
4: 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It's entertainment. 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
5: 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So is the countdown. T-minus 71 days until Election Day.

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1: All right, thanks, Scott Shannon. 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Our number is 800-941-SEAN. If you want to be a part of the program, in a minute, we'll be joined by former Ambassador Nathan Sales, served in the first Trump administration, Ambassador-at-Large for Counterterrorism, and acting Under Secretary of State. However, there's a lot of news out there as it relates to Iran, and most of it is good, some of it not so good. I have been through this in my life where I've had fatwas, you know, on my head, confirmed by the Mossad and confirmed by NYPD and our government. I've been hacked by the Iranians. I mean, the level of sophistication all these countries have and their ability to hack people is unbelievable. It's not something I talk a lot about, but in light of Iranian state media broadcasting this chilling three-minute video fantasizing about killing Barron Trump and threatening Melania Trump and friends of theirs, the clip entitled Where to Kill Barron Trump, you know, he's a 20-year-old kid claiming, you know, he's fully monitored, showing depictions of dorms at New York's, at NYU, et cetera, et cetera. I mean, it's a clear and present danger. You got to take all of this seriously. That's what I tell people when they get threats. They don't like to hear it. Other colleagues of mine over the years that have come to me, what do I do? What do I do? What do I do? And, you know, but there is other news that is actually fairly good news. And that is that last week, we had 400 ships get through the Strait of Hormuz, and report after report after report showing that the Iranians now are going bankrupt, don't have the ability to pay, even the Iranian Revolutionary Guard. You know, even before Treasury Secretary Scott Bessent sets out, you know, new moves to pressure Iran's economy. That seems to be their weakest point. But anyway, you know, you have oil now flowing through the Strait of Hormuz, meaning Tehran's gambit of closing it has failed. The price of oil has come down dramatically, and the news was huge. Now, I told you on Friday that the Atlanta Fed is predicting 4.4% GDP growth for the third quarter. Great economic news on top of other economic news that we went into great specificity on Friday. But anyway, U.S. escorts now have, you know, steadily, you know, these ships flowing through the strait. A 400% increase from just 2 weeks earlier, and Iran's leader

0: now doing another roundabout of good cop, bad cop. But the heat on Iran to make this deal now is going on and on and on. Now, President Trump is saying, yeah, they want a deal, but we're not ready to do a deal. Here's what he said.
1: No, not at all. It just means that we're seeing what happens. They have no money. They have no Navy. They have no Air Force. They are not paying their soldiers. They're not paying their police. They have 350% inflation. So we're just going to sort of see what happens. And we have total control, as you know, of the border. We have total control. If you look at the blockade, we have total control of that entire region having to do with the Strait of Hormuz. And that means well into it, the land areas. So they would love to make a deal, but they're not ready to make the right deal, in my opinion.
0: Remember, any deal they've made, there's definitely two factions that are battling for control, so that has been problematic. However, when once you get the armed forces and the IRGC, and they're not getting paid, and the people are not getting paid, now they're dealing with unrest within the country, which usually never ends well, which means that this is effective. Here's Scott Bessent, the Treasury Secretary, talking about it.
2: Treasury has mapped every node, every facilitator, and every network that Iran has used to smuggle oil and evade sanctions. Beginning today, the actions of Treasury and other agencies will tighten the noose and block every potential source of revenue that funds the IRGC and the evil Iranian regime. We are enforcing a zero-leakage approach. There will be no minimal breathing space for the regime to rebuild its capacity to inflict terror against America and the world. The final refuge of this regime is a mistaken conclusion of nations that still finance the Iranian threat in the hopes of evading it.
0: All right, here to weigh in on all of this, Ambassador Nathan Sales, who we just told you about. Ambassador, great to have you back. Look, obviously this is working. Obviously this takes time. Obviously, you know, they had to go back and bomb these coastal areas to prevent their drones from being launched and missiles from being launched and put in their minesweepers. But apparently all of that has been done, and they're successfully now getting more oil through than they have in a long time. And I don't think the Iranians have much of an option here.
3: I think you're right, Sean, and thanks for having me back on. It's great to be with you. I think we're entering the third act of this play. The first act was the military campaign that was incredibly successful at destroying Iran's conventional army and navy, air force, don't exist anymore, as well as the nuclear program. Phase two was the diplomatic phase, where we were trying to coax them into a deal. The problem with diplomacy is the other side always gets a vote on whether to take it seriously, and it's obvious that the Iranians didn't. So now we're in phase three, and in this phase, we're going to maximum economic pressure. It's basically fighting an economic war on terms that are most advantageous to the United States. We have the ability to absolutely crush their economy using a combination of sanctions, the blockade, and enforcement on the high seas. We can inflict so much more pain on the Iranians than they can on us. We're fighting on terrain that is most favorable to the United States, and the markets are already reacting. Oil prices are relatively stable because, Sean, as you said, we have done an incredible job of escorting friendly ships through the southern route out of Hormuz. Think about 10 billion barrels a day. I saw one report last week that it went up to as many as 16 million barrels a day. That stuff at the air.
0: By the way, that's the level that we had prior to any of this conflict starting.
3: Yeah. So the markets see what we're doing, and the prices are adjusting accordingly. Meanwhile, how's the Iranian economy looking? The president has said they're on the verge of bankruptcy. They can't pay salaries. Today, if you go on Google and look at the exchange rate of the U.S. dollar to the Iranian rial, it has fallen so low that the exchange rate on Google is zero. The currency is basically worthless, so much so that your computer can't even do the calculation. So this is a long-term play. We are able to weather whatever kind of economic turbulence the Iranians try to throw at us, whereas they are in an existential fight to keep their economy afloat.
0: Okay. Now, look, I've dealt with threats throughout my career, and, you know, I got the NYPD.

0: LAPD got a call from the Israeli Mossad at one point and said that there's a fatwa on my head. Probably most people have no idea what a fatwa is. I know you do. But it's a threat against my life. And the fatwa was very specific. It's about putting my head on a spike. And at that point, I mean, I had security people inside my house, around the perimeter of my house. I mean, it was taken seriously. The person that actually put that fatwa on ended up being dead from a drone strike, but that's a story for another day. I'm sure you have had threats as well. I throughout my career have never gone public with it at the time. I always keep it private because you don't want to highlight it. And, you know, however, the Iranians now have gone public with this threat against Barron Trump. Now, I just happen to know that they take it very, very seriously, and also a threat against Melania, but also a threat against their friends. I mean, specifically naming people that are in their lives. So, you know, the only answer to me is they need security the equivalent of the president at this particular point in time.
1: Well, I think that's exactly right. We have to take these threats seriously because the Iranians certainly do, and they're very patient. You know, they issued a fatwa against Salman Rushdie, the famous author, a number of decades ago, and it was only a couple of years ago that an Iran-supporting terrorist attempted to murder him at a literary festival in New York. So they have long time horizons for acting out on threats.
0: This was years and years later. He wrote the Satanic Verses of, I believe the name of the book was entitled.
1: Exactly. In the Reagan era during the 1980s, and 40 years later, the bill came due. And so we have to be mindful of the full spectrum of Iranian threats. It's not just they might shoot a couple of drones at American service members in the Middle East. They try to reach us here at home. They try to carry out assassinations on American soil. They try to carry out kidnappings on American soil to take dissidents back to Iran, where they'll stand in show trials for crimes against the revolutionary regime. They work through criminal proxies. They've often tried to work through Mexican cartels, which is why the southern border is an absolutely critical national security issue. We can't let the Iranians infiltrate our country by sending operatives up Mexico, which they tried to do on a number of occasions. So the Secret Service is the best in the business. They're going to do what they need to do to protect the president and his family and people close. But we can't afford to let up because the Iranian assassination threat is dead serious.
0: All right, quick break. More with former Ambassador Nathan Sales on the other side. Then your call's coming up this Monday. It's toll-free. It is 800-941-SHAWN if you want to be a part of the program. Listen, you need a safety security strategy for you and your family. Now, in some instances, somebody wants to kill you and your family, you have no other choice but the lethal option. But according to the FBI, last year we have statistics for 2022, that's 0.01% of the time. All right, what do you do in other instances where your security is in jeopardy? That's where the non-lethal technology of BYRNA.com comes in. 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

0: right, our final moments. The tide has turned dramatically in this conflict with Iran as they are now on the brink of bankruptcy. We'll finish with Nathan Sales, then we'll get to your calls coming up as well. 800-941-SEAN. You know, one of the things that I warned about and I said that we will be talking about and discussing this for decades is the 4 years of open borders under Biden, Harris, and Mayorkas, even though they proclaimed to the world that the border's closed and the border's secure, just like, you know, Joe Biden was not a cognitive mess, is, you know, over 12 million people, not including gotaways, and you're talking about unvetted illegals, and they came from well over 200 countries. Many of those countries had terror ties. We know there are known terrorists in the country. Now, to the credit of Kash Patel, the FBI, the crackdown on crime, Tom Holman, and obviously the secretaries of Homeland Security, Kristi Noem, now Mark Wayne Mullen, they've gotten rid of a lot of the known terrorists. They've gotten a lot of the murderers, rapists, child molesters, other violent criminals, cartel members, and gang members. Now, it's very risky work, et cetera. Here's the problem. You know, if we want to know what our future would have been, just take a look at Europe. And because of not only the adaptation of radical climate alarmism, socialism, and unfettered illegal immigration without assimilation, you know, look at what the result is. Iranian hackers were able to shut down UK power plants. Now, I don't know to the extent that this may be domestic because they've allowed people from all over the world to not assimilate to their country. Even Bill Maher suggested, if you're not willing to assimilate, you do not belong here, period, end of sentence, end stop. But that would have been our future if Donald Trump didn't shut the border down and he proved he can do it in record time.
1: Right, Sean. And the border is important for so many different reasons, economic reasons, law and order reasons, human trafficking, narcotics trafficking. But don't overlook the terrorism threat. As you said, a large number, an ultimately unknown number of known and suspected terrorists were able to come across the southern border during the last 4 years. And that's a mess that's going to take some time to clean up. I think the administration has rightly prioritized that, tracking down gotaways, tracking down people who are known or suspected terrorists, along with criminals and drug dealers. But that is a long-term play. It's not something you can flip the switch and just fix the problem overnight. So thankfully, the team is looking at it very carefully. But as long as that border remained open for 4 years, we're going to be dealing with the aftershocks of that for a long time to come.
0: Yeah, no, I totally agree with you. And I think that this is a really dangerous time. For people that don't understand Sharia and the long-term strategies of radical Islamists, they're thinking in terms of 1,000 years, and their goal is, you know, a worldwide caliphate. Can you explain that in the 60 seconds we have left?
1: I'll do my best, Sean. When it comes to the Iranian regime, the thing you have to keep in mind is this is a revolutionary regime that came to power in the late 1970s, seeking to remake not just Iranian society, but global society. And it became the leader of what it sees as initially a regional movement to upend secular governments or Sunni governments and replace them with similarly revolutionary, violent terrorist regimes. That's why you see the Iranian regime supporting terror groups like Hezbollah in Lebanon, a state within a state that serves Iran's interests. That's why you see Iran supporting groups like the Houthis in Yemen. Once again, a violent terrorist group that can destabilize the society from within and promote the revolutionary cause of the Iranian regime. That's what they're trying to do on a regional scale. It's what they're trying to do on a global scale.
0: All right. I appreciate your time. Former Ambassador Nathan Sales, thank you, sir, for being with us. We'll get to your calls coming up straight ahead. Toll free, our number is 800-941-SEAN. If you want to be a part of the program, we have the other news of the day. We'll get to that.

Hello, West Kentucky Star Newsroom. I'm Brad Munson. A citizen of Jamaica was extradited back to the United States this week in connection with a scam investigation on a 2025 lottery scheme in Graves County. According to the Graves County Sheriff's Office, local residents lost about $80,000 from the scam, where the victims were led to believe that they had won $250 million in a lottery. The Sheriff's Office initiated an investigation last December, and several people in Florida

0: and Jamaica were identified as suspects. One suspect was identified as 29-year-old Janelle Crescencia Rowe, who is known to reside in Florida and Jamaica. An arrest warrant was obtained for her arrest. According to the warrant, the victims were scammed through the mail. They were instructed to deposit money into Rowe's account to pay for IRS fees. Rowe was identified as one of the six co-conspirators connected to the crimes. On Thursday night, Rowe was brought back to the U.S. by federal marshals. She was flown to the Nashville airport, where custody was turned over to the Tennessee officials. She will face extradition proceedings to be transferred to the Graves County Sheriff's Office. Authorities are seeking charges of theft by deception and engaging in organized crime. Three other suspects are also being held, awaiting court proceedings. Kentucky's measles outbreak has now reached 24 cases, including one in Caldwell County.
1: WPKY reported as of Friday, the Kentucky Department of Public Health reported the Caldwell County case joins 10 in Christian County, 2 in Trigg County, and 1 in Todd County, along with the Caldwell County case. Health officials reported every confirmed case has involved someone who was not vaccinated for measles. In addition, health officials are urging all Kentuckians to check their vaccination status, especially if they've been exposed. I'm Todd Hamilton.
0: A Trigg County business was heavily damaged by fire in the overnight hours of Friday night.
2: The business, Divine Intentions, located on Kentucky 272, had a fire in one of their storage buildings as well as in the main business building. The proprietor posted on Facebook that no in-store shopping will take place until further notice, but their websites will be updated as they determine what remaining inventory is able to be sold.
0: Orders here later anytime at WestKentuckyStar.com.
3: 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Wall Street indexes in the day in the green. The S&P was up 33 points to 7,674. The Dow Jones added 517 points to 53,276. And the NASDAQ gained 113 points to end the day at 26,180. Shares of the strategy up 6% as Bitcoin rallies the past few days. Other crypto-related stocks rally too. Shares of Marvel Technology down 5.5% today as investors worry over valuation concerns ahead of earnings. The 10-year U.S. Treasury sits at 4.73% today. In the commodities marketplace, oil closed lower at $86.74 and gold closed higher at $4,679. 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
4: I'm meteorologist Lou Jaton with your Monday forecast. Mostly clear tonight with overnight lows in the low 60s. For Tuesday, more sunshine, high temperatures in the upper 80s. For Wednesday, partly cloudy, high temperatures right around 90. Then for Thursday, mostly sunny, with high temperatures in the upper 80s. Then for Friday, mostly sunny, and once again, we're talking about high temperatures in the upper 80s. We'll start the weekend out on Saturday with mostly sunny skies and, once again, high temperatures in the upper 80s. I'm meteorologist Lou Jaton on Super Talk.
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0: 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Did you know there are other signs of rosacea besides facial redness, bumps and pimples, and visible blood vessels? 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
2: 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The Bidens just won't go away, and it's driving the left insane because they can't stand it, and they just want them to go away. And I see zero experience Hunter, you know, finally admitting the obvious after being pushed by Bill Maher, you know, to answer the question whether he profited off his father's political office. No kidding. He admitted on Good Morning America, no experience in energy, oil, gas, coal, Ukraine. Yeah, but he got paid millions. Well, I was as experienced as anybody. Joe Biden, you're not getting the $1 billion. You're not getting it. And, you know, call Barack. I don't care. You're not getting it. You got 6 hours. And son of a B, they fired the prosecutor investigating Burisma Holdings and his son. What a nice little arrangement. Anyway, here's zero experience Hunter on Bill Maher.
4: Now, I think a reasonable person who's not filled with hate would say, you both took advantage of some of your privileges by being the son of a president and vice president, and you also were a target now, in a way that a normal person would not have been. Is that fair?
5: There's a part of that is fair. One of the things that people, I think, don't understand is that when my dad was president, I didn't do any business. I sold paintings, and I sold paintings to people that then had to testify before Congress under oath. I made an average of $225,000 a year.
4: But would you have been working for an energy company out of Ukraine? Was that really the thing you studied in school? And
5: I went to Yale Law School. I got that job because you were 100%. As I've said on a million interviews, is that

0: know, I'm incredibly privileged. It, I mean, beyond anyone's wildest imagination, not only because of who my dad was, but because of the father that he was. And so a lot of privilege comes from that.
1: Now, it got even more interesting when he told Marr that he's not running for president. Okay. Do you think America would elect somebody, admittedly, that said he was addicted to crack? I'm not so sure that would ever happen. But anyway, here you go.
2: I've seen you with a crack pipe in your mouth. My question, are you running for president?
0: I'm going to announce.
2: Yeah, exactly. Have you thought about that?
0: No, I haven't.
2: Here's my thing.
0: If I announce for president, then somebody should check and see if I relapsed. That's what I... Yeah.
1: Billy in my free state of Florida. Billy, how are you? Glad you called, sir. Happy Monday.
3: I am well. Thank you, Brother Sean. I can check you off my bucket list there.
1: Thank you for checking in. Glad you're with us. Glad you live in a state that's free.
3: Oh, man, so am I. And Linda, how you doing over there? Eh? How you doing?
1: How you doing, Linda? Linda, how you doing?
4: Glad somebody cares about my feelings.
3: Man, they stick a fork in me. I'm bunked. Oh, I'm well bunked. No, but a couple points real quick. You know, as you stated before, these are the most critical midterms this country's probably ever seen. And I think it's imperative that this administration make a clear, concise, and convincing argument for not only our intervention in Iran, but our continued, because those people are just that crazy. You know, they got a hold of a nuclear weapon, they'd use it, you know.
1: You know, I read recently that one of these woke right people made the statement that, you know, they feel sorry for anybody that thinks radical Islamists are a threat to America.
3: That's just, and you know,
1: I have nothing to say to stupid. There's my answer. You know, and everyone's trying to drag me into this, you know, fight amongst, you know, a small group of people that what am I supposed to say to somebody like that? If you don't, I'm not going to convince you. And, you know, there's a rising tide of anti-Semitism. And I'm like, I'm sorry, but if America lost 40,000 Americans in a day, that's the equivalent based on population size. If October 7th happened here, what would you want our country to do?
3: Exactly.
1: You would want our country to obliterate whoever did it, right?
3: Exactly. Now, I know, you know, you refer to the media as a legacy media mob. And I would propose something here for you. When I was studying Russian in the Air Force, we learned about the life in the Soviet Union back in the mid-80s. And this is kind of ironic because those people would stand in line for 3 to 4 hours in the hot sun or the...
1: To get bread, a loaf of bread.
3: Exactly. They go into a grocery store and it's wiped out. And, you know, they knew that Pravda, which is a news agency, which translates to the truth, was nothing but propaganda. It was BS. So they got their information through the Orchard, which means the line, and that's where they got their news. So I just want to make a suggestion. Shall we coin a phrase today? Shall we call it what it is? The propaganda media mob. What do you think? What are your thoughts on that?
1: Propaganda media mob, Pravda media mob, legacy media mob. I mean, we all know who they are. You know, I'll tell you one thing, is I'm extremely grateful to be able to do this show every day and do my TV show every night. And now I do my podcast a couple of days a week.
3: Love
1: and I'll tell you why. And you give me this honor, and I got to work hard for your support every day, is because I know we have a vacuum. I can tell you right now, the legacy media mob is never going to report on anything positive. We see massive developments. The economy, it's like the Titanic, is now shifting and turning dramatically. And we see the conflict with Iran is dramatically changing. And they're not going to tell you. We are only 71 days from the most important midterm, as you rightly point out, in our lifetime. And, you know, I look at it as an honor to be able to kind of, you know, sound the alarm and make people aware. And all I'm saying is, if you do not want this country to return to, well, actually, to make a turn so radical left that we may not be able to recover, this is your moment. If you want Donald Trump to be able to continue the good work he's doing, this is your moment. It matters. And I know there are some Republicans.

0: that I don't particularly like, but I'd vote for too, because otherwise you're handing power to people that will do nothing but impeach and investigate, impeach, and stop all progress in our country and try to implement socialism. So it's a tipping point for the country in so many ways. So, you know, we get it. I hope other people get it as well. Billy, appreciate you, man. God bless you. Glad you're out there. All right, quick break. Right back to your busy phones. 800-941-SHAWN, our number this Monday if you want to be a part of the program. 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
6: Get back to our busy telephones. 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We have Andy in the great state of Georgia. Andy, how are you? Glad you called.
7: Hey, good afternoon, Sean. Hey, ditto on what you had just said. I thank you for following in the footsteps of the great Bob Brandt, Rush Limbaugh. I love listening to you. Been listening to you forever. Rush since 1990. But
6: I got
7: to
6: tell you, I mean, I only say this, and I mean this with great humility. There's no, I said it at the time, nobody can replace him. We just can't. And, but he would want us to continue the fight and the process that he started, and he captivated the nation, and we just have to up our game every day. Up our game every day. Don't give up. And we try to do that. With your help, we'll make it happen.
7: Well, I'm not giving up, but, you know, like you, moved out of New York, upstate New York, and moved to Georgia because the kids and grandkids moved out of New York because of freedom. My wife and I follow them down here. We're in
6: I'm worried about Georgia's election, to be very blunt with you. This guy Ossoff is a phony.
7: He definitely is. I worry about everything that's going on in Georgia here. But and I hope that Jackson gets in. I pray that Jackson gets in. But one of the big things that are happening in Georgia is we are overrunning flock cameras. And freedom. I took an oath years ago at 17 in the Marine Corps to uphold and defend the Constitution. And I see our rights being taken away with these flock cameras.
6: Most people don't know what you're talking about. Let me explain flock cameras. These are cameras that the government puts up, and this drives me nuts. This was another way to increase revenue to New York and New York City coffers. They have these red light cameras. I think people can relate to that, where, you know, they're constantly taking pictures, and let's say you think it's yellow, you try to make the light, it turns red, boom, you get hit with a ticket, they'll mail it to you. It drives me up a wall. It's like Big Brother all over the place. A flock camera actually captures license plate numbers in real time, record the vehicle, make, model, color, any unique features, bumper stickers, whatever, stores the data on a cloud network where police and subscribers can search for, you know, vehicle movement. Data normally deletes automatically in some cases, in others it does not. And what bothers me about it is it's connected to a network that's, you know, monitoring people that don't break the law. And it just is too reminiscent of, in my mind, of Big Brother. It's like an Orwellian nightmare to me.
7: It definitely is. And, you know, one of the things I think about with flock, and you know from experience living in New York when we had COVID up there, if these flock cameras were up there and I left my house, because, of course, I didn't get the shot, and I left my house, they would have got me on flock, and who knows what they would have done to me. And the thing is that I feel that, you know, we are turning into China, and we have to stop it. You know, I agree with you with what's going on.

0: with Iran and everything. But I meet every morning with 15 to 20 local Romeos, you know, retired old men eating out at the Dairy Queen in Bullitt County. We talk
1: about... Oh, man, Dairy Queen's awesome. I love it.
0: They got the greatest one here. One of the only three in Georgia that serve breakfast. And the owners...
1: Oh, that's really cool. I love that.
0: Oh, he's great. But, you know, we all talk about Trump. We love Trump. Yeah, there's a handful of others out there, which we try to get them on our side. But we are worried about what's going on. We need them to really step up the game and just go after Iran, number one. Get our freedoms back. Keep our freedoms back. And a lot of the guys say he's got to watch what he says. I mean, sometimes I know he loves talking off the cuff and everything.
1: Listen, I've told him this, you know, many times privately. I've told him, you know, I've said it publicly. We don't need to hear every thought that goes through his head. And it just is the way he rolls. I mean, you can't change certain people. You know, here's one thing that the media had no access to Joe Biden. And Joe Biden couldn't answer questions off the cuff anyway. And, you know, it's a great thing that he gives all the access he does to the media. It's not a good thing that, you know, he'll talk to them for an hour and a half every day. And it's like, okay, enough. That's what I said to him. And he said, what do you mean? I'm like, we don't need every thought that goes through your head. Not everyone.

0: He'll talk to them for an hour and a half every day, and it's like, okay, enough. That's what I said to him. And he said, what do you mean? I'm like, we don't need every thought that goes through your head. Not everyone. You know, but, you know, I know Donald Trump pretty well. Mark my words, 60 days out, he's going to dial in.
1: Well,
0: you know, somewhere around the 50-day mark is probably more realistic.
1: Well, President Trump, I used to drive express bus into Manhattan every day, and we did charter when Atlantic City opened. And when Trump bought resorts and changed into the Trump Plaza, and then he had Trump's castle in Atlantic City, he had no problem coming down and meeting the regular folks off the bus to thank them for coming to the casino.
0: Oh, my God, all the time. When I used to go to Trump Tower, long before he even thought about running for president, I mean, he'd walk me up, he'd walk me down, he'd pack up a bunch of his ties and, you know, and throw it in a bag, whether I wanted them. And I'm like, I don't need your free tie, I'm out of here. And he's like, no, this is the best tie, it's longer than the regular tie. I'm like, okay, thank you. But he's very, very generous to a fault. If people knew the person that I've known for 30 years, they'd have a very different point of view on him. They don't know he's wickedly funny, too. He's funny as hell. And, you know, you see it sometimes, he's like telling his jokes and he's doing like a stand-up routine when he does his rallies. And, you know, he likes to be funny. I got a roll, Andy. God bless you. Please help us save Georgia, will you? I appreciate it. 800-941-SHAWN is our number if you want to be a part of the program.

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0: Association.
1: The clock is ticking. Elisa Brady, Fox News. That message from Treasury Secretary Scott Bessent saying the U.S. is putting countries and other entities on notice to cut economic ties with Iran or face financial consequences.
2: We are going to hold everyone accountable, and this is economic asphyxiation of this regime.
1: Iran remains defiant, warning any support for the new sanctions will be considered an act of war.
3: The Secretary of Iran's National Security Council writing today, quote, if the economic war continues, not a single drop of oil will be exported, neither through the Strait of Hormuz nor from anywhere in the Persian Gulf. But the pressure is beginning to tell in Iran. Inflation is skyrocketing. The availability of goods is dropping just as fast.
1: Fox's Jonathan Hunt in Tel Aviv. The U.S. Supreme Court just clearing the way for an executive order restricting mail-in voting. However, the decision appears to leave room for more challenges in court, with time running out to make changes ahead of the midterms. Closing arguments expected this week at the trial of Lindsey Clancy, the Massachusetts mom charged with murdering her three young children, the defense claiming postpartum psychosis.
4: The court ended for the day with one of the prosecution's final two experts, forensic psychologist Dr. Kirk Heilburn. Now, Dr. Kirk says after interviewing Lindsey Clancy and reviewing her records, he testified he does not believe Clancy killed her three children because a male voice commanded her. He noted experiencing a temporary auditory hallucination and never before or after is very, very rare. Instead, Dr. Heilburn testified he believes Clancy was attempting suicide and deliberately wanted to take her children with her.
1: Fox's Brian Yenes at the courthouse in Plymouth, where at one point today the judge rejected a defense motion for a mistrial. 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

0: Sheriff's Office. Local residents lost about $80,000 from the scam, where the victims were led to believe that they had won $250 million in a lottery. The Sheriff's Office initiated an investigation last December, and several people in Florida and Jamaica were identified as suspects. One suspect was identified as 29-year-old Janelle Crescencia Rowe, who is known to reside in Florida and Jamaica. An arrest warrant was obtained for her arrest. According to the warrant, the victims were scammed through the mail. They were instructed to deposit money into Rowe's account to pay for IRS fees. Rowe was identified as one of the six co-conspirators connected to the crimes. On Thursday night, Rowe was brought back to the U.S. by federal marshals. She was flown to the Nashville airport, where custody was turned over to the Tennessee officials. She will face extradition proceedings to be transferred to the Graves County Sheriff's Office. Authorities are seeking charges of theft by deception and engaging in organized crime. Three other suspects are also being held, awaiting court proceedings. A Hopkinsville man was killed in an early Sunday morning crash.
1: WKDZ reported Hopkinsville Fire Department investigators said they received an automated iPhone crash detection alert around 12:53 Sunday morning. The mishap occurred at the Little River Bridge close to the Eagle Way Bypass in Eagle Cove Drive. A vehicle was found off the roadway and appeared to have flipped multiple times. The driver was identified as 25-year-old Tyquavius Perro, who was pronounced dead at the scene. I'm Todd Hamilton.
0: A Trigg County business was heavily damaged by a fire in the overnight hours of Friday night.
2: The business, Divine Intentions, located on Kentucky 272, had a fire in one of their storage buildings as well as in the main business building. The proprietor posted on Facebook that no in-store shopping will take place until further notice, but their websites will be updated as they determine what remaining inventory is able to be sold. I'm Mike Cooper.
0: Or is here later anytime at WestKentuckyStar.com.
3: 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Wall Street indexes in the day in the green. The S&P was up 33 points to 7,674. The Dow Jones added 517 points to 53,276. And the NASDAQ gained 113 points to end the day at 26,180. Shares of the strategy up 6% as Bitcoin rallies the past few days. Other crypto related stocks rally too. Shares of Marvel Technology down 5.5% today as investors worry over valuation concerns ahead of earnings. The 10-year U.S. Treasury sits at 4.73% today. 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
4: I'm meteorologist Lou Jaton with your Monday forecast. Mostly clear tonight with overnight lows in the low 60s. For Tuesday, more sunshine, high temperatures in the upper 80s. For Wednesday, partly cloudy, high temperatures right around 90. Then for Thursday, mostly sunny, with high temperatures in the upper 80s. Then for Friday, mostly sunny, and once again, we're talking about high temperatures in the upper 80s. We'll start the weekend out on Saturday with mostly sunny skies and, once again, high temperatures in the upper 80s. I'm meteorologist Lou Jaton on Super Talk.
5: Answer. So I have no idea.
6: It's easier to get an AR-15 in the United States than it is to get an abortion. And the attack on reproductive health care is literally killing women.
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1: All right, News Roundup, Information Overload Hour. Our toll-free telephone number is 800-941-SHAWN if you want to be a part of the program. Those people that make comments about, you know, America deserved 9/11, for example, Hassan Piker, best friend of Abdul al-Sayed, who even was campaigning with him the day before the primary in Michigan, and then apparently live streaming, according to reports I saw, from Abdul Sayed's campaign headquarters the night of the election that he won, but barely. The polls have been so off this election. Please don't pay attention to polls this election season. But it was al-Sayed's best friend, Hassan Piker, that said America deserved 9/11. And then here's Abdul al-Sayed kind of saying something to me that sounds similar, which is America has been on the wrong side of things, which is why terrorists want to attack us. Listen.
2: I think the approach that we've often taken with terrorism has been to figure out how to leverage the might of the U.S. military to go in and root out, right, certain terrorist organizations, etc. And where that's necessary, that's necessary. But I also think we need to be curious about why those things happen in the first place. Like, what drives somebody to want to commit such a heinous act? Like, I have to be a student of people's pain. Like, that's what I did in medicine. That's what I try to do in politics. Like, what happens when people are in pain? And I think that part of what we have to understand is that sometimes when we move, we create so much collateral damage because too often we have been on the wrong side of our own policies.
3: Right.
2: That's not ever to say that terrorism is okay, because it's wrong, it's never okay, and you have to address it when it happens. But I think we have to make sure that when we say that there's a rules-based international order.
1: Okay, so that to me sounds like, oh, America, which stands for liberty and freedom, wants to stand up against what? Radical Islamists that have killed Americans around the world, and those that chant death to America, death to Israel, et cetera, et cetera. Look what, you know, it's 25 years this year, 9/11/01. Did we forget 2,977 of our fellow Americans killed that day? Many others killed from 9/11 related illnesses. Did we forget that too? Did we forget that terrorists, you know, literally, you know, were involved in murder and kidnapping and rape and torture October 7th? You know, Israel has a population around 9 million, a little less than that. You extrapolate out their population versus ours, that's like 40,000 dead Americans in a day. You know, then you have al-Sayed's BFF on tape. This is 2018. Now, he claims that sometimes I'm just reading comments that people send me and I'm just reading them. Which, by the way, if the words come out of your mouth, such as the ones that I'm going to play here, I am sorry, these are not words that ever should come out of anybody's mouth, in my humble opinion. This is a 2018 clip, his words saying he wants to kill Charlie Kirk. Listen.
4: What about Democratic mayors? It's like, what the f*** are you talking about, dude? We're talking about socialized medicine, and you turn around and you ask a question about murderous cities and their Democratic mayors. I want to kill him, dude. I want to.
5: In a video game.
4: I'm in a video game setting. I want to own him in a video game setting.
1: Now, they said in that clip that he was talking about him. I don't know. I didn't see it. He claims that a lot of times he's reading. I don't know. I have no idea, but I'm going to tell you something. This is one bad guy. You know, behind him is a picture of what happened on 9/11. I don't know what his excuse is for that. Now, this weekend, he was at an event singing We Are Charlie Kirk, and the crowd seems to be mocking and laughing at it. Really, you know, this is a father of children.

0: children. This is, you know, a widow, Erica. I'm so sick of this family being attacked and all that they've had to go through. It just is, it's heart-wrenching to me. You know, to me, anybody that could do this is missing a heart and a conscience and a soul. It's really that simple. Joining us now is Lyndon Blake, host of That's So Criminal at the Daily Wire, Catalina Lauf, political commentator, author of Time to Choose. We want to talk about this rant, the latest with the crazy WNBA. Guys, welcome back. Glad you're with us. Lyndon, what's your take on all of this?
1: Hey, Sean. Yeah, I just got back from Israel in July. And one thing I took away by seeing the constant threat that Islam has over there in this Western civilization in the Middle East is keep it as far away from America as possible. Until people have firsthand experience about what that culture represents, it is so hard for them. It's shockingly, but it's so hard for them to get on board. What Hassan Piker has done, and this goes back to his little online community, I cannot stand it because that's how he radicalizes all these little people on this stupid stream playing games on the internet. He talks stuff. He does horrible things to his dog in the background. If you remember those clips, he is a bad egg through and through, but you have these idiots that believe him for his word. And then you go to the Charlie Kirk mugging. When I saw the video of that, it just made my body heat up with rage because first off, they have no argument for Charlie Kirk. Hassan Piker would get absolutely destroyed by Charlie Kirk in any debate. I'm sad their debate never happened. I know there's another one scheduled there.
0: There actually was a good moment in the debate. I mean, like a lot of, you know, these DSA people, I mean, apparently he comes from money. And, you know, just like this other guy was exposed as what, living in mommy and daddy's $1.5 million, you know, home in Brooklyn, New York. But, you know, Charlie actually brought that up in a debate. Let me play it for you.
2: You give 95% of your money away and go live on a commune.
3: Do you really think that that's how it works? Do you really think
2: why
3: that's
2: not
3: how it works?
2: Go live what you preach. Look, because I, every single
3: this
2: person,
3: is as silly.
2: You talk uninterrupted for 5 minutes. Hassan, let me
3: okay, go ahead. Sorry, you're right.
2: Live
3: you're right.
2: What I practice. I am a free market capitalist. I employ people. I took a risk. I have my own startup business. Every single day, I practice what I preach. He wants other people to contribute to what he considers to be a good idea, what he considers will make the world a better place. You have the freedom to go live as a socialist. Go do it, Hassan. What's stopping you?
3: Okay, right. So here's why this is ridiculous. And the last point I will make is this. Here's why that conversation is absolutely preposterous. If I gave away the measly earnings that I had and gave away 95% of
2: how much
3: that,
2: you make
3: that
2: it,
3: wouldn't necessarily even push the needle.
0: What have I always said? Liberals are only generous with other people's money. Lyndon, I mean, that was pretty revealing.
1: Oh, 100%. Pretty revealing right there. And you saw him lose his cool, just like he has no more argument. So what does he do? He just makes fun of Charlie Kirk, mocking him with that song. He is... Hassan Piker has made dumb comment after dumb comment year after year after year. And the fact that people still think he's intellectual or even someone that should be a needle mover in this country, the fact that he was just a feature on a magazine cover being propped up like some hot socialist, it is a look in the mirror, wake up, America. Socialism is not what you want. It is not. It may look nice and shiny. It is the downfall of civilization. And if you want to be able to live your life, to make your own money for your kids to live freely and have the ability to succeed, do not do anything Hassan Piker says.
0: All right, quick break. More with Lyndon Blake of the Daily Wire, Catalina Lau, political commentator, author of Time to Choose. More of your calls coming up as well. You know, the entire insurance industry, thank goodness it's time for it, is a transformation that's unfolding right before our very eyes. And it's really because of one company, and that is Supersure.com. And, you know, in the past, for example, if you want to open a business, you had a dream, maybe you had this dream for decades and that moment is upon you. And then you realize, oh, I got to get this insurance and that one and this one and that one. And that means you deal with this agent, that agent. It's total pain in the neck. Most people get an insurance policy. They don't know what's in it. If you take the time to read it, you're probably in the top 1 or 2%. If you read it and understand it, you're definitely in the 0.001% range. You know, how many of us know somebody that made an insurance claim only to be denied coverage they thought existed, but it doesn't? This is why you'll love Supersure.com. 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
1: Final moments with Lyndon Blake and Catalina Lauf. You know, Catalina, I mean, we've got tape and we've played all these tapes. He claims, oh, I'm just reading comments sometimes, so I don't know which ones are which. You know, but laments Trump's still alive, defends Luigi Mangione. I've got that tape. If you cared about Medicare fraud, you would kill Rick Scott. You know, he says Lindsey Graham was exceptionally a demonic entity, proudly displays his newspaper showing the Twin Towers burning on 9/11, doubles down on his praise for Mao. I could just keep going. I got three more pages of comments that we have on audio tape that we can play.
2: Yeah, well, you know, Sean, they're trying to fundamentally change our culture. And whether that's with, you know, these DSA candidates trying to run for office, or even sort of these cultural, in their eyes, these icons like Hassan Piker, you know, they are trying to change it from within. And if you know, these guys are all young and they have people who are supporting them and voting for them. And, you know, 50 years ago, the majority of people would find these comments appalling. You know, we could still disagree as Americans on some things, but we have basic moral assumptions that we all agreed upon. And now we're living in completely two different moral universes. And the reason for that is because they are trying to change the moral universes, and they're being propped up by the left-wing liberal media, where, you know, right, wrong is becoming right and right is wrong. And it's so disgusting. And that's why somebody like Charlie Kirk, who had incredible ideas and was able to change the hearts and minds of the young, you know, generation specifically, now these guys are trying to hijack the movement, and they're becoming these icons with the younger generation. And we need to fight back against that significantly. It's dark, it's evil, and it's disgusting, but we have to change our culture, and we have to fundamentally reject this.
1: Listen, he can say what he wants. That's not my biggest problem. My biggest problem is he is a sought-after campaigner for people running for the U.S. Senate, like El Sayed. And this is where, at what point do we, you know, stand up and say, this is just completely unacceptable? And I don't know. I mean, Mike Rogers is up by 4 in the last poll I saw. You know, at what point do people in Michigan say they cannot, in good conscience, elect somebody like this?
2: Yeah, it all comes down to the ballot box. And, you know, we've seen over time, you know, we don't have enough people coming out to vote. And unfortunately, we need to ensure that people do get out there, that they do get involved in primaries, that they do get involved in general elections, because we have a voice. We, the people, in a republic that we have with a representative republic, we get to decide who is our elected officials. And the only way to stop this madness is if we organize and if we push back, because if we don't, these DSA candidates will continue to get stronger. The Hassan Pikers of the world will continue to campaign for them, and they will slowly and surely manipulate an entire generation. And that's why we need to put an end to this madness by actually voting in common sense people, but doing our part. And so I urge, you know, listeners on here to be vigilant. And, you know, this stuff has been creeping into our country, socialism and communism, since the 1920s, and only now are we seeing the incredible repercussions of it, and having these people who fundamentally hate America, quite simply, now in elected positions of power. Why? Because we, the people, need to remain vigilant. We need to push back, and the only way to do that is by getting involved and making sure that our voice counts at the ballot box.
1: Lyndon, we'll give you the last 35 seconds, but I'm going to tell you something. This is all on the ballot this election year. And I'm just warning people, this is more critical than any midterm I've ever covered in my life, and I've covered quite a few.
3: Yeah, I think this is no longer some dark corner on the internet. This has become very mainstream, and this is very simple. It is making sure your neighbor gets out to vote. It is texting your friends. It's going and doing kind of that grassroots thing that on the right that we

0: kind of look at the left sometimes and they do like this grassroots organization and we're like, oh, we don't have to do that. We're the silent majority. And the silent majority has won. But this needs to be a wake-up call because we're so involved in it in the media and conservative media every single day, and we fight every single day to tell the truth. But this is real. Al-Sayed, very, very real. And you have to make sure you are putting your money where your mouth is, put your mouth where your neighbors are. Tell them to go vote because this is not some faraway fantasy. This is real life, and we're seeing it in states that are normally red states even have this issue as well. So it's very serious and very dire, and show up in November and vote.
1: 71 days till election day. Thank you both. Appreciate you being with us.

0: Kentucky Star Newsroom. I'm Brad Munson. A citizen of Jamaica was extradited back to the United States this week in connection with a scam investigation of a 2025 lottery scheme at Graves County. According to the Graves County Sheriff's Office, local residents lost about $80,000 from the scam, where the victims were led to believe that they had won $250 million in a lottery. The Sheriff's Office initiated an investigation last December, and several people in Florida and Jamaica were identified as suspects. One suspect was identified as 29-year-old Janelle Crescencia Rowe, who is known to reside in Florida and Jamaica. An arrest warrant was obtained for her arrest. According to the warrant, the victims were scammed through the mail. They were instructed to deposit money into Rowe's account to pay for IRS fees. Rowe was identified as one of the six co-conspirators connected to the crimes. On Thursday night, Rowe was brought back to the U.S. by federal marshals. She was flown to the Nashville airport, where custody was turned over to the Tennessee officials. She will face extradition proceedings to be transferred to the Graves County Sheriff's Office. Authorities are seeking charges of theft by deception and engaging in organized crime. Three other suspects are also being held, awaiting court proceedings. Kentucky's measles outbreak has now reached 24 cases, including one in Caldwell County.
1: WPKY reported as of Friday, the Kentucky Department of Public Health reported the Caldwell County case joins 10 in Christian County, 2 in Trigg County, and 1 in Todd County, along with the Caldwell County case. Health officials reported every confirmed case has involved someone who was not vaccinated for measles. In addition, health officials are urging all Kentuckians to check their vaccination status, especially if they've been exposed. I'm Todd Hamilton.
0: A Trigg County business was heavily damaged by a fire in the overnight hours of Friday night.
2: The business, Divine Intentions, located on Kentucky 272, had a fire in one of their storage buildings as well as in the main business building. The proprietor posted on Facebook that no in-store shopping will take place until further notice, but their websites will be updated as they determine what remaining inventory is able to be sold. I'm Mike Cooper.
0: Orders here later anytime at WestKentuckyStar.com.
3: Good afternoon. This is Landon Young with Paducah Financial Consultants, bringing you the market summary for Friday, August 21st, 2026. Wall Street indexes in the day in the green. The S&P was up 33 points to 7,674. The Dow Jones added 517 points to 53,276. And the NASDAQ gained 113 points to end the day at 26,180. Shares of the strategy up 6% as Bitcoin rallies the past few days. Other crypto-related stocks rally too. Shares of Marvel Technology down 5.5% today as investors worry over valuation concerns ahead of earnings. The 10-year U.S. Treasury sits at 4.6%.
4: I'm meteorologist Lou Jaton with your Monday forecast.

0: temperatures right around 90. Then for Thursday, mostly sunny, with high temperatures in the upper 80s. Then for Friday, mostly sunny, and once again, we're talking about high temperatures in the upper 80s. We'll start the weekend out on Saturday with mostly sunny skies and, once again, high temperatures in the upper 80s. I'm meteorologist Lou Jaton on Super Talk.
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0: Talk.
1: Good afternoon. This is Landon Young with Paducah Financial Consultants, bringing you the market summary for Monday, August 24, 2026. Wall Street indexes mixed today as tariff trade with Canada sparks back up. The S&P was down 21 points to 7,652. The Dow Jones added 139 points to 53,416. And the NASDAQ dropped 200 points to end the day at 25,980. Shares of Expedia Group up 5% today after Evercore raised its price target from $375 a share to $430 a share, and kept an outperform rating on the company. Memory stocks slipped today. Micron Technology down 5%, and SanDisk Corporation down 6%. The 10-year U.S. Treasury sits at 4.70% today. And in the commodities marketplace, oil closed lower at $85.02, and gold closed higher at $4,709. 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
4: For this Monday, if you want to be a part of the program, why do we spend so much time? Think about this. We all do the same thing. You spend time taking pictures, you know, going back in the day, you know, when the baby's born, the baby's first steps, you know, the first day of school, you know, kindergarten graduation, grammar school graduation, high school graduation, first day of college, college graduation. 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Where are all of those VHS tapes? 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Where are those film reel tapes? Where are those pictures? Where are those negatives? 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Spend so much time, you know, taking those videos, taking those pictures, you might as well use them every day, and you'll be doing it for your entire family. It's a great gift for everybody. All right, 800-941-SHAWN this Monday, if you want to be a part of the program. Christina is in New Jersey. What's up, Christina? Jersey, how you doing? How's the Jersey Shore?
5: Hi, Sean. How are you doing?
4: I'm good. I'm sorry you're still in New Jersey. You need to get out of there. You need to take a trip down south a little bit.
5: I think you're right. And to your point about men playing women's sports, I wanted to go back to when you said men are stronger than women. You are very correct in that. And
4: well, I did put one caveat in there. I said generally. There are exceptions. But generally speaking, men

0: are physically stronger, biologically stronger than women. Now, again, there are exceptions. And, you know, do I think even 15 years, you know, training mixed martial arts, that there's not a female mixed martial artist that could kick my, you know what? Yeah, I do think that's true. However, generally speaking, men are physically stronger than women, but it doesn't mean better. It doesn't mean superior to. There are things that I find women, generally speaking, generally are far more nurturing than men are. I mean, they got this innate quality that is beautiful to me, just like they can bear children. I don't know any biological men that can bear children, except for cisgender Tellerico wants them to have the right to abortion, which I can't explain.
1: Well, I would just like to say, anatomically, what you said was correct. Men have literally more muscle mass than women. Women have more fat cells than men. For many different.
0: Is that true? That part I didn't know.
1: That is absolutely anatomically correct. And moreover, people were saying they want to define a woman. The WNBA is trying to literally make a definition for women. I think we have that definition. I think we all have mothers. Everyone has a mom.
0: No, but you know what the biggest problem is? They can't do it. I mean, that's the biggest problem. You know, and now they've got themselves in a box because now men are trying to get into the WNBA. But then they had a big meeting and they couldn't define what a woman is. Then you have all these coaches in the WNBA that are standing, you know, for trans and standing against Sophie Cunningham. You know, protests erupt in New York, I guess, over the weekend. You know, but the WNBA has no idea the mess that they've gotten themselves in. And Sophie Cunningham, God bless her, you know, stays firm. You know, I'll give you an example. There was a fan that claimed the WNBA team changed her scoreboard message thanking XXXY Athletics. I mean, according to the Athletics founder, Jennifer Say, whose brand has played a small role in recent anti-trans fire, this whole debate. Trans lives matter, trans lives matter, you know, the clashing with Sophie Cunningham before the WNBA game. The WNBA commissioner, I'm just giving you the updates on this. This woman, Kathy Engelbert, denouncing those she claims as sowing divisiveness. She's the one. What does the W stand for? Okay, if you want it men to, you know, be a part of the draft next year, good luck, but it'll no longer be the WNBA.
1: That's right. And you know what? The definition of a woman isn't in question here. The definition of transgender is a little bit more important. I went through the ICD-10-CM. It's a book of medical coding. It's diagnosis coding. And you want to know what the diagnosis for transgender is? It's categorized under psychological disorder. It's called the gender identity disorder. The code is F64.0. Literally, I kid you not. And they're not changing it. It wasn't changed this year. So it's the same code. So if the medical industry is diagnosing them as having a psychological disorder, maybe that's why things are getting so violent. Maybe. Maybe. I feel very bad for Sophie. Very bad. She should not be subjected to that. Nope.
0: I'm going to tell you something. This woman has an enormous amount of courage. I have a tremendous respect for her. I feel sorry that she's living through all of this. She's a young woman, and she seems to handle it really well. I will say that. I know a lot of people that come under fire, and it gets very, very hard for them to get on, you know, on being under fire, and protests are erupting at every game. I'm going to tell you how this is going to end. They've created such a quandary for themselves that what's going to happen is if they invite men to play in the WNBA, it's just not going to end well. It's like you go woke, you go broke. What part of the Bud Light Dylan Mulvaney story did they not get? And you know, the only team I'm interested in is the Indiana Fever. That's it, because of Sophie Cunningham first. I like Caitlin Clark. I wish she would have stood up for her teammate.
1: Yeah, I agree.
0: The coach should have stood up for her, too, and it was disappointing.
1: I agree. I agree. I don't know what's

0: I coach, when you cause violence to someone,
1: Well, then she claimed that she didn't see the foul and said, we can all go to hell. Okay, thank you. Very nice of you.
0: She said they were for equality. Or no, we were for everyone, but everyone else can go to hell. I was like, okay.
1: Okay, you know, whatever you want.
0: Yes.
1: Christina, appreciate you. You're always welcome in the free state of Florida. That's all I can say. Right. Paying a lot of taxes in New Jersey. By the way, Linda, did you see this the Chinese robot? They're having like the Chinese, what are they calling it? The World Humanoid Robot Games in Beijing. And anyway, did you see how fast those robots run? It's cracking me up. I'm just dying laughing. The 100-meter dash set a record of 9.58 seconds in 2009, was edged out by this Beijing ex-humanoid robot named Lightning Bolt, ran the 100 meters at 9.39 seconds, smashing into a blue wall. It was hilarious.
2: She's having a minor technical difficulty. I saw the robots, and I'm freaked out.
1: Why are you freaked out by that? That doesn't freak me out at all.
2: Oh, God. I mean,
1: entertained by it. It was entertaining as hell.
2: Right, we're going to have Olympics now.
1: It caught my attention. I'll put it that way. I mean, you know, we're now at the point, if you're following Tesla and Elon Musk, and every year they update and they upgrade their Tesla robot. I mean, they're trying to make this, it's sort of like the Henry Ford Model T experiment, and make it affordable. Remember, Henry Ford wanted every one of his employees to be able to afford one of his cars. And that was one of his missions, and make it available for the public. And, you know, if we get to the point where these robots are perfected and they can cut your lawn and clean your dishes and vacuum your home, and I don't have to do those mundane chores anymore. I don't want to do them anyway. And you can have a robot do it. How cool is that? I think it's awesome.
2: Well, I don't want you seeing Bolt's records taken over by a robot. I don't want that.
1: Well, why does that impact you at all?
2: I'm sorry, human achievement in sports, that still means something, I would hope.
1: It does mean something. That's separate and apart from all of it.
2: Boy, I tell you, if somebody nicknames an AI Skynet, I'm leaving. I am leaving.
1: I love how people are getting worked up about this. It's cracking me up. Scott in Kansas. Hey, Scott, how are you?
3: Hi, Sean. Thank you for taking my call. I have to bring up a point about the socialists. They are so involved in deciding how much more money everybody should be paying the government for whatever, you know, thing they have in mind to do. But they had such a hard time, the Democrat socialists, when President Trump got in and Elon Musk got his Doge

0: people put their faith, hope, trust, and belief in government, to me, is based on nothing but failure. It's like, this is, none of what is being talked about, discussed, debated today about democratic socialism, what's on their website, is rooted in reality. It's all been tried before. And yet the people that gave you your failed government schools, again, spending more per capita on education per student than any other country in the industrialized world with the worst results, you know, those people that want to defund the police, that's not going to work out well, or no bail, or want open borders, etc. All of this is, all of these free things that they talk about, well, Social Security is going bankrupt, you know, government health care is going bankrupt, Obamacare promises were never fulfilled. Why would you trust them? You know, the idea is, and we've gotten away from educating our kids, we indoctrinate them, we don't educate them anymore, into the idea of freedom and liberty. So, you know, if it's one of the great blessings we have in this country. And, you know, with it comes individual responsibility. The idea that, you know, if you believe rights come from God, not from government, and God instills in every human being, and I believe it's the same God that created every man, woman, and child, a talent, ability, then it's at some point, if you nurture that child and you love them and you feed them and you clothe them and you give them good values and you teach them how to, you know, grow up as they will be as adults, you know, at some point they will find their purpose in this life and they'll find their talents that God gave them and they'll contribute to the advancement of society and mankind. That's the goal. But the idea that so many will give up that liberty in the name of false security is dangerous. And it's failed every single time it's tried. Doesn't matter what name is given. In the current iteration, it's New Green Deal, socialism, statism, communism. It's all the same thing. And it never works. Freedom works. It's created, this country has created, you know, more liberty, more freedom, the greatest standard of living that the world has ever seen. But why do people that come from communist countries, you know, get a breath of freedom and they just take off and excel at levels we never dreamed of before because they never had that chance. I hope that was helpful. Scott, thank you, man. Appreciate it. 800-941-SEAN is our number. You know, I can't believe it's 25 years ago, but that's September 11th, 01. Since then, our friends at the Tunnel to Towers Foundation, they have embarked on the most comprehensive commemoration in their history. And it's one that honors the past. It serves those in need today. It educates generations of tomorrow. And at the heart of this effort is Steel Across America. It's a nationwide campaign. And it will, and Frank Siller started this, it's transporting a 24-foot steel beam that was recovered from the World Trade Center. And it's bringing it all across the country to communities far and wide. And they're doing this from May through September, a powerful symbol of reverence, resilience. And it is, you know, visiting landmark locations and sporting events and town halls, creating moments of connection for those that lived through 9/11 and educational opportunities for those that were maybe not born or too young to remember. Now, this journey represents more than remembrance. It is a bridge between generations and a reminder that the spirit of service embodied by the FDNY and people like Frank Siller's brother, firefighter Stephen Siller, who's, he died that day, and so many others, continues to inspire Americans. Look, this great work only continues through your generosity. Whatever you can do, now if you have land, you can donate land. You have a car, you can donate a car. You want to make one big donation, that's awesome. Or maybe just give up two Starbucks a month and give 11 bucks a month so this great work continues. Please go to their website, especially in this 25-year anniversary year of 9/11, and just do it because we want to always honor those that risk their lives for our communities and our country. It's the letter T, the number 2, the letter T.org. The letter T, the number 2, the letter T.org for the Tunnel to Towers Foundation.
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things up for today. Hannity tonight, 9 Eastern on the Fox News Channel. We are loaded up. All right, radicalism, socialism. You know, speaking to people on the street is very entertaining and fun. Brianna Lyman will do that. Tim Scott will join us today. Senator, South Carolina, Reince Priebus, Riley Gaines, Nancy Grace will join us. I'm telling you, this Lindsey Clancy case, it's not a slam dunk. I'm telling you, there's going to be a twist in this that nobody expects. Mark my words, don't get your hopes up. Anyway, all coming up tonight, 9 Eastern, Hannity on Fox. We'll see you tonight. Set your DVR. Back here tomorrow. Thank you for making this show possible.

0: Now, we all see the rise of anti-Semitism worldwide. 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

0: Deputy Secretary of State Christopher Landau says asylum is not supposed to be a loophole to circumvent immigration law or extend tourist and business visas. The revocation could apply to as many as 200,000 foreigners, but is likely to face legal challenges.
1: Fox's Jared Halpern at the White House. The Supreme Court has cleared the way for President Trump to move ahead with his executive order restricting mail-in.

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4: Kentucky's our newsroom. I'm Brad Munson. A citizen of Jamaica was extradited back to the United States this week in connection with a scam investigation on a 2025 lottery scheme at Graves County. According to the Graves County Sheriff's Office, local residents lost about $80,000 from the scam, where the victims were led to believe that they had won $250 million at a lottery. The Sheriff's Office initiated an investigation last December, and several people in Florida and Jamaica were identified as suspects. One suspect was identified as 29-year-old Janelle Crescencia Rowe, who is known to reside in Florida and Jamaica. An arrest warrant was obtained for her arrest. According to the warrant, the victims were scammed through the mail. They were instructed to deposit money into Rowe's account to pay for IRS fees. Rowe was identified as one of the six co-conspirators connected to the crimes. On Thursday night, Rowe was brought back to the U.S. by federal marshals. She was flown to the Nashville airport, where custody was turned over to the Tennessee officials. She will face extradition proceedings to be transferred to the Graves County Sheriff's Office. Authorities are seeking charges of theft by deception and engaging in organized crime. Three other suspects are also being held, awaiting court proceedings. A Hopkinsville man was killed in an early Sunday morning crash.
5: WKDZ reported Hopkinsville Fire Department investigators said they received an automated iPhone crash detection alert around 12:53 Sunday morning. The mishap occurred at the Little River Bridge close to the Eagle Way Bypass and Eagle Cove Drive. A vehicle was found off the roadway and appeared to have flipped multiple times. The driver was identified as 25-year-old Tyquavius Perro, who was pronounced dead at the scene. I'm Todd Hamilton.
4: A Tree County business was heavily damaged by a fire in the overnight hours of Friday night.
6: The business, Divine Intentions, located on Kentucky 272, had a fire in one of their storage buildings as well as in the main business building. The proprietor posted on Facebook that no in-store shopping will take place until further notice, but their websites will be updated as they determine what remaining inventory is able to be sold. I'm Mike Cooper.
4: Orders here later anytime at WestKentuckyStar.com. 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
5: This year, nearly 1 million

building an oil well in your backyard. Now, the states who embrace this are the states of the future. And many of those states are states that have not been the centers of industry and productivity and development in the past. Or they have been, but not to the extent of some other states and cities. You have the governor of West Virginia. The guy's brilliant. He said, come to our state. He's inviting the AI data center companies to come to West Virginia. And that's not the only state. But to see these big industrial states like New York and Pennsylvania, for God's sakes, they have coal mines and they have oil wells. And California, to say no, to just ban them? These are political hacks. And if they're conservatives, the truth is, whatever they've said over 20 years, whatever they've said over 10 years, whatever they've written, whatever they've said on the floor of the House or the Senate, they're full of crap. Because this is where the rubber hits the road. Whether you're going to stand up and explain to the 71% exactly what's taking place, why you support this, certainly under the right conditions, or you're going to join the mob. And if you join the mob, that is, the socialist and the communist Chinese benefit the most from all of this, all of it, then you're no better than the rest. You preach against socialism, but then you demand that government kill this entire industry. And if I'm the only one on radio, if I'm the only one on TV, if I'm the only one saying no, embrace it. We can tailor it, but embrace it. Then so be it. It would be easy for me to come behind this microphone and say, woe is me. The mindset right now in the country is very troubling to me. We've got individuals in the Republican Party, I hope it's a fringe minority, that are basically preaching socialism light and Buchananism. They believe the government should intervene for a number of reasons, as if that's never happened. As if we never had a New Deal, a great society, a square deal, Obama, Biden. What are their plans exactly? What are their policies exactly? We're $40 trillion in the hole. We're going to be $50 trillion in the hole in 4 years. What exactly are they urging us to intervene and do? Meanwhile, the private sector is spending tens of billions of dollars on a brand new industry so we can defeat the Chinese who are closing the gap, according to Semaphore, a publication. They're saying the Chinese are closing the gap. And we're debating on whether we want AI data centers. Let me explain something that's philosophical but fundamental. You can't stop, in our free society, people from pursuing knowledge. People from pursuing new forms of technology. It's not going to work anyway. But if that's your goal, I want you to think about what we've talked about for a quarter of a century. You are literally trying to stop people from thinking and innovating and developing. Well, that's what they do in police state societies, except in those societies when you want to defeat the United States and be number one, the number one superpower, and they will sort of direct it towards what they want, what you see in communist China. We talk about we want jobs. We want good-paying jobs. We want jobs for working people in the middle class and so forth. This is how you get them. New industries that we can't possibly imagine today. New technologies, developing all kinds of things. This is who we are. We're capitalists. More of this when I return. We'll be right back.

0: corners of the nation, moving closer toward a quiet autocratic model. It occurs primarily in three general ways. First, the imposition by the few, for example, the judiciary. The peaceful vote of the many, number two, where the people willfully vote for their own demise. Or number three, the slow institutionalization of an acquiescence to, as Thomas Hobbes characterized it, a Leviathan, that is, a dominating and domineering army of non-representative bureaucrats. Of course, there are degrees to which centralization develops and occurs, some more aggressive and ominous than others. Centralization in moderation, that is, centralization in moderation, which is intended to secure liberty that does not exist or undergird existing liberty that is threatened or diminished by factionalism, mob rule, or anarchy, is of a different character than power secured for power's sake or with a tyrannical mindset or purpose. Again, looking at our own history in the early days of our republic, the Articles of Confederation were abandoned because the national government lacked the power to do much, as explained in the National Archives just a few years after the Revolutionary War. James Madison, Alexander Hamilton, and George Washington feared that the young country was on the brink of collapse. America's first constitution, the Articles of Confederation, gave the Confederation Congress the power to make rules and requests, that is, requests for funds from the states, but it had no enforcement powers, couldn't regulate commerce or print money. The states' disputes over territory, war pensions, taxation, and trade threatened to tear the young country apart. It's all quite true. Thus, the need for the Constitutional Convention, the birth of a new constitution, I term this positive power. Positive power. And I explore that later in the book as well. The framers knew of both positive and negative power from, among other things, their own experiences with the British monarchy and their familiarity with the writings of ancient philosophers and contemporary revolutions, such as the French Revolution, that the centralization of governmental power, if not carefully and rightly designed, would destroy the new nation rather than serve its best interests. Now, we'll take a short break here. When you hear the Democratic Socialists of America wanting to destroy the Constitution, this is why. It's negative power, as I call it. The centralization of power, the creation of a tyranny and authoritarian regime to impose their ideological will. Dressed up, of course, as for the people, dressed up as against the oligarchy, against capitalism and all the rest. But it is what it is. I'll be right back.
1: Mark Levin.
0: For nearly 3,000 years, Homer's epic poem, the Iliad, has shaped the literary and moral imagination of the West. More than a story of war and legendary heroes, it's about honor, courage, leadership, friendship, sacrifice, and what it means to live a noble life. Achilles is the greatest warrior among the Greeks, but his greatest struggle is not only against the Trojans, it is against his own anger, pride, and grief. As he's transformed by loss, Homer asks what true greatness requires and whether strength alone is enough.
1: Mark Levin.
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0: Welcome back, America.
1: I want to continue what I'm talking about here because it's very important. Don't join the gang just to join the gang. Don't join the mob just to join the mob. They're going to be using these polls as a basis to achieve what the entire climate change ideological political movement could not succeed in doing. The left hangs on one thing after another to attack our economic system.

It was fracking, it was climate change, and now it's AI data centers. And I'm appalled at some of these so-called conservatives who are the engineers on this train. Now, this benefits Communist China and all of our competitors. They're laughing at us. Now, I have no doubt that they've poured some money into this. And where are the Republicans in Congress, really? All this money pouring into this country by foreign governments. I just wonder how many members of Congress are on the take. I really do. I really wonder how many members of Congress are on the take. They're not going to be so crude as to stick dollar bills in their pockets. But these lavish trips they take to Qatar, these lavish trips all over the world, maybe we ought to cut that out. They had these intermediary groups like CARE. You know, they attack AIPAC. AIPAC is an American organization with Jews and Christians providing donations that they have to report, and that money is used in our political process to promote the American-Israeli alliance. CARE was set up by Hamas. And nobody spends any time talking about them. The Muslim Brotherhood is the mothership of all these terrorist groups. And our government hasn't even listed them as a terrorist organization nationwide. We have individual governors who are doing it. Why? And Qatar has poured hundreds of billions of dollars into our country, into our economy, into our schools, into our athletics, just everywhere you can imagine. In the new, in the new Medal of Honor Museum, Qatar put money. You go to major hospitals, there's Qatar, here, there, everywhere. They're influenced, they just buy it. A nation of 300,000 people, about 1 million indentured servants. The biggest backer, the Muslim Brotherhood, along with Turkey and Iran. But they're number one. But what's going on now concerns me greatly. The idea that conservatives fold like a cheap tent, it's just unbelievable. Yes, I believe in capitalism. I believe in commerce. I believe in American jobs. American jobs. I believe in America being number one. I believe in low energy costs. Okay, that's AI. That's these data centers. This is what they eventually become. And matter of fact, they're so cutting edge, they're developing their own energy sources if they can get the government to approve them. But all the same voices, on the one hand, those saying we need to cut our energy use, on the left, now they apparently don't believe it anymore. And when it comes to so-called people on the right, I'm more disgusted. These hosts, these podcasters, whether they're broadcast, whether they're terrestrial, whether they're the hell cares? They're now part of the propaganda operation. And I love the way they say, don't call us out. We need to have an intellectual debate. Since when do they want an intellectual debate? Well, let's have it. Let's have it. Well, it'll use up too much water. No, it won't. It'll use up too much of our electricity, not if we fast-track these many nuclear power sources that so many of them are in favor of. You know, our electrical grid should be expanded, should be reinforced. You know, I've done many shows on this over 25 years. All of a sudden, they wake up. You know what? We need more, you know, electrical.

grid and so forth and so on. Where the hell have they been for a quarter of a century? All of a sudden, they look for every obstacle possible to prevent this industry. Now we're supposed to hate these companies. I heard one conservative was saying something like, we don't want to help these titans in Silicon Valley. I'm sick of them ripping us off. Those are Saul Alinsky tactics. This is exactly what the communist activists and organizers did starting in Chicago 50 years ago. This is what Hillary Clinton did. This is what Barack Obama did. More when I return.

0: West Kentucky Star Newsroom. I'm Brad Munson. A citizen of Jamaica was extradited back to the United States this week in connection with a scam investigation on a 2025 lottery scheme at Graves County. According to the Graves County Sheriff's Office, local residents lost about $80,000 from this scam, where the victims were led to believe that they had won $250 million at a lottery. The Sheriff's Office initiated an investigation last December. Several people in Florida and Jamaica were identified as suspects. One suspect was identified as 29-year-old Janelle Crescencia Rowe, who is known to reside in Florida and Jamaica. An arrest warrant was obtained for her arrest. According to the warrant, the victims were scammed through the mail. They were instructed to deposit money into Rowe's account to pay for IRS fees. Rowe was identified as one of the six co-conspirators connected to the crimes. On Thursday night, Rowe was brought back to the U.S. by federal marshals. She was flown to the Nashville airport, where custody was turned over to the Tennessee officials. She will face extradition proceedings to be transferred to the Graves County Sheriff's Office. Authorities are seeking charges of theft by deception and engaging in organized crime. Three other suspects are also being held, awaiting court proceedings. Kentucky's measles outbreak has now reached 24 cases, including one in Caldwell County.
1: WPKY reported as of Friday, the Kentucky Department of Public Health reported the Caldwell County case joins 10 in Christian County, 2 in Trigg County, and 1 in Todd County, along with the Caldwell County case. Health officials reported every confirmed case has involved someone who was not vaccinated for measles. In addition, health officials are urging all Kentuckians to check their vaccination status, especially if they've been exposed. I'm Todd Hamilton.
0: A Trigg County business was heavily damaged by a fire in the overnight hours of Friday night.
2: The business, Divine Intentions, located on Kentucky 272, had a fire in one of their storage buildings as well as in the main business building. The proprietor posted on Facebook that no in-store shopping will take place until further notice, but their websites will be updated as they determine what remaining inventory is able to be sold. I'm Mike Cooper.
0: Orders here later anytime at WestKentuckyStar.com. Here's a look at your Super

0: Super Talk traffic. There was an accident earlier near the mile marker 50 due to a semi and commercial vehicle crash. That crash scene has been cleared. It's cleaned up. Traffic is moving again. Still a backlog from earlier closure, so expect a few lingering delays, but it is moving again. There's a new work zone beginning tomorrow at 8 a.m., Kentucky 1772 near Arlington. Crews will be milling and paving in that area. That's from the Hickman County line to Kentucky 80 between mile marker 0 and 1.13. Expect lane restrictions and flaggers controlling traffic through the work zone. 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
1: I'm meteorologist Lou Jutton with your Monday forecast. Mostly clear tonight with overnight lows in the low 60s. For Tuesday, more sunshine, high temperatures in the upper 80s. For Wednesday, partly cloudy, high temperatures right around 90. Then for Thursday, mostly sunny with high temperatures in the upper 80s. And for Friday, mostly sunny. And once again, we're talking about high temperatures in the upper 80s. We'll start the weekend out on Saturday with mostly sunny skies and once again, high temperatures in the upper 80s. I'm meteorologist Lou Jutton on Super Talk.
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1: Hello. All right, we are back, America. We will be working very hard tomorrow to try and piece this back together again. We are in Florida, we are in Texas, and we are in Colorado. Oddly enough, trying to pull everything together. So one of these locations isn't right. And we will do everything we can. But here we are. Our excellent team were able to pull things together. And we do plan to take calls at the bottom of the last hour, give or take 8:30 p.m. Eastern time. Do not be afraid to stand up to the mob when it comes to anything, but certainly something like the future of this nation. People are always afraid or distrustful of economic progress, of new things. I'm not telling you to surrender your principles or your values or your beliefs. That's not what we're talking about here. We're talking about building things. And if anything, this should underscore to you how brilliant past industrialists were, inventors are, and how courageous past populations were. I mean, those steel mills were brutal. They're still very difficult. Coal mines. How many of you want to work in a coal mine? How many of you want to go in one of those public utility trucks, what we call cherry pickers, to work on the electrical lines? Most of us don't. And yet, in order for this society to function, we need that and much more. So it's very, very important that we not be the generation that says no. I am very worried about our generation. I'm very worried about the youngest of our generations. And by youngest, I mean people in their late teens, into their mid-30s.

and obviously not everybody who's listening to the program, but I'm talking about sort of a general mentality, an intellectual laziness, if not a physical laziness. I want my student loan canceled. Somebody else needs to pay for it. Or somebody has to make sure I can buy an affordable home. Or somebody has to do this or that. My God, we never did that. And neither did your parents and your grandparents' generation. But now, it's not just that generation. Are we all really scared of AI data centers? They're big. But look at it this way. Let me help. When you look at our major cities, they have skyscrapers. They're called skyscrapers for a reason. Because they're vertical. They're vertical. South to north. Well, imagine them on their side. There you have your AI data centers. They're horizontal. Can you imagine? Carnegie develops steel production like nobody else. And so they can build entire skylines of cities. Floor after floor after floor after floor after floor. And so you have a vertical period of building our cities so you can get more people in there, so you can get more office space in there eventually, you can get more businesses in there, and certainly at the beginning, they created a thriving environment for people to get jobs. The working class. I'll take those buildings in your mind's eye and put them on their sides. Now, they're much wider, of course. Now, what about that? Does that still scare you? Again, with the appropriate zoning requirements, does that scare you? I'm just shocked that I not only have to defend an industry I have nothing to do with, and I really know very little about technology. And I'm proud of that. But nonetheless, when I need help with a computer or an iPhone or something, I have to ask my wife, I have to ask the kids, I have to ask Mr. Producer. I don't know what I'm doing. You know, your brain can only take so much. But the point is, it's there. We say, we don't want to build things overseas. We want to build things here. Okay, now that we're building things here, they're saying we don't want you to build it here. We say we want these jobs and the sciences and the technologies and mathematics. We want them in America. Why are we hiring foreigners, for God's sakes? I agree. We just don't want to give them the tools with which to do it. We're graduating people who don't understand this stuff. They barely are literate. And then the ones who are, we're going to tell them, no, we're not building data centers. This whole area of AI, which is massive. The opportunities are massive. I'm sorry, we're going to have to control it. We're going to have the government control it. That'll fix it. The hypocrisy is so thick. It was fun to quote Hayek and Mises and Friedman and Sowell and Walters, but it didn't mean anything, right? It was fun then. Just not that fun now, apparently. All right, let's see here. I see. Somebody's trying to reach me. It's Mr. Producer. I'm working on it. It's very weird what I'm having to do here tonight. But we will continue to do what we have to. Let me

0: DC. We are live and national. All right, you got me there, Ron? All right. In any event, poor Ron should get double time. I don't mean in prison. I mean in his pay. I can't get double time on my pay. They can't afford it, to be perfectly honest with you. But nonetheless, this is another reason we need AI to fix this that I'm dealing with. But in any event, I don't know how we can say we're America first when we don't support AI data centers. I don't understand how we can say that we need to hire Americans if we are proactively ensuring we don't have the jobs, not just for AI, but connected to all the industries involved in it, and that will be created as a result of it. Now, for many people, many of you are in your trucks and your cars, you say, what the hell is AI anyway? And we're going to talk about that after the break. It doesn't mean all of you are going to have jobs in one of these buildings or, you know, as appendages to this technology, but it will affect you. It will affect you. What if they said when they were inventing automobiles, we don't want gas stations? They're too dangerous. They're ugly. We don't want gas stations. Well, we wouldn't have automobiles. What if people said, those damn trains, and back then they were much louder than they are today, and of course they were spewing the smoke. We can't have that. And what are you going to do? Have train tracks in some of the most pristine areas? We wouldn't have railroads. Or how about this one? Oil drilling. Even now, ANWR. Do you understand ANWR was set aside as part of Alaska to provide for energy development, oil drilling? And now you would think ANWR is a national park. It's not. Well, what if they were to say, we have failures in these piping systems, in these drilling systems, the pollution's unacceptable, the damage to the caribou, the damage to the pristine areas and so forth. We can't have drilling in the ocean. What happens if we have leaks? And we've had leaks. So no oil, no gas. Now, you may not know this, but much of the electricity we have is created by oil and gas. Maybe we ought to have a course on how the economy works, how things are connected one to the next. We talk about how is it that Taiwan has the most advanced computer chips in the world? 80-90% of them, we got to buy them from Taiwan? What are we going to say 10 years from now, 20 years from now? How is it that communist China has more advanced fill in the blank than we do? How is that possible? Because the politicians today, and honestly, apparently across generations today, we enjoy the highest level of living humankind has ever experienced. But we've reached a point. We want everything without paying for it, without working for it, and without taking risks. That would be a nation in decline. We have to reverse that. I'll be right back.
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All right. So we can, when you call at the bottom of the third hour, if you want to get into this AI data issue, feel free to do so. What I'm going to do after the top of the hour is talk a little bit. I'm not going to keep at this. Over the course of the next months and years, I will, of course, but there are other things to get to. But we'll talk a little bit about, well, what is this A1 stuff, you know? I'm a lawyer. I don't know what's going on. I'm a surgeon. I don't know what's going on. I drive a taxi. I don't know what's going on. Well, I get it. I had to look into it myself. It just amazes me how almost out of nowhere, but nothing happens out of nowhere. This has been coordinated, networked, heavily funded of this opposition. About 80% of all these data center buildings are in the eastern part of Loudoun County in Virginia. It's a fairly liberal area. It's becoming darker and darker blue. Yet they're doing it because these are good paying jobs, because the tax revenue is enormous, and the mostly Democrats who run the Board of Supervisors and are mostly fairly left-wing, they see this as a money-making machine. You know, I'm just shocked. If you have an issue where one in particular is going to be located and so forth and so on, like you would anything else, you go to the zoning board or whatever your county does. But to have a complete ban, like this buffoon governor in Pennsylvania did, this Josh Shapiro, who was at first tepidly for them, and then he saw the polls and he switched sides quickly. You know who's for them? John Fetterman. John Fetterman is a really solid guy. Look, we don't all agree with everything the man says, but I agree with his principles. And he said, what are we going to do? Let the communist Chinese own this? We'll never recover. And here's the problem. Once you're behind, you can't catch up. Because that's the nature of this technology. You got to view this technology as sort of brainiac technology. It is brainiac technology that once you're way ahead, it's not going to let the number two catch up. We are now letting the number two, China, catch up because we're hitting the brakes. We're hitting the brakes. It's appalling. And, you know, as big of the reach we have here on radio, we can't get to everybody. So I'm counting on you. As in so many issues and so many campaigns, you're the army at the breakfast table, the dinner table, your social events. Maybe you're part of a veterans organization or volunteer organization, your churches, your synagogues. You got to speak up. Somebody says, I don't want that in my backyard. I think the answer is it's not going to be in your backyard any more than an oil rig is going to be in your backyard, any more than an engine for a train is going to be in your backyard. I mean, any more than a lumber mill is going to be in your backyard. There are ways to do this and there are ways to do this. I can tell you in Loudoun, there are certain roads where these massive buildings are on the left side and the right side as you drive down. That's the particular area these things are built. Now, developers of townhouses in particular, they have a responsibility too. And that's why zoning boards and others need to keep an eye on this, on how they choose to do this. All right, we'll take a short break. We'll be right back.

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1: I'm Amy Grant, and I want to talk to you from my heart about the heart. There was nothing about my life that said, you have a ticking time bomb in your chest. But I did. I wound up in the office of a cardiologist because I was there with my husband. And at the tail end of that, the cardiologist looked at me and said, I want to see you. No one was more surprised than I was to learn I was living with a rare heart condition. He said, Amy, this condition, you'll be fine, and then catastrophic. A few months later, I had open heart surgery that saved my life. And I owe it to the research and life-saving medical breakthroughs developed by the American Heart Association. I'm grateful for the American Heart Association. Their research gave me more time to do the things I love with the people I love. So listen to your heart. I'm here today because I did.
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3: With Iran. I'm Lisa Lucera, Fox News. That's the warning from Treasury Secretary Scott Bessent to other nations as the U.S. tightens economic sanctions on Tehran.
4: Those who stand with the United States will reap the rewards of our partnership. Those who tether themselves to the Iranian regime should expect to share in the isolation of a withering regime.
3: The new sanctions coming after President Trump warned last week of an economic D-Day against Iran. Iran is warning of consequences with its foreign ministry saying it will respond harshly. The State Department preparing to revoke the business and tourism visas of up to 200,000 foreigners who applied for or are currently seeking asylum status in the U.S. A State Department spokesman saying asylum is not supposed to be a loophole to get around immigration law. On Canada, Secretary Bessent claims it walked away from a fair trade deal, but Canadian Prime Minister Mark Carney disputes that.
5: We made progress. We did make some progress in recent weeks. In the end, that momentum reversed, and we could not accept what the U.S. had offered, nor could we give what they asked.
3: Tariffs were imposed on dozens of Canadian products over the weekend. The Associated Press is reporting Canada will announce retaliatory tariffs against the U.S. tomorrow. A federal judge has postponed a trial in the U.S. for a former Libyan intelligence official charged in the 1988 bombing of Pan Am Flight 103, which exploded over Lockerbie, Scotland on December 21st, killing all 270 people on board, mostly Americans. At least 63,000 and forced from their homes in the Sierra Nevada foothills near Reno.
6: The fire is a little over 15,000 acres right now, but I am happy to announce that right now the fire is at 27% containment.
3: Truckee Meadows Fire Chief Richard Edwards, America's listening to Fox News.
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3: The father of a sailor aboard the USS Abraham Lincoln has been detained by immigration officials.
19: Joshua Aviles is a U.S. sailor who's been at sea in the Middle East on board the USS Abraham Lincoln for 9 months and said in a Facebook post that his father, Luis Manuel Aviles Roa, was taken into federal immigration detention. Homeland Security officials say Roa

0: originally from Nicaragua, was detained in Key West, Florida, and had entered the U.S. illegally. They say he'll be in ICE detention awaiting removal proceedings. Avila said the family had been waiting for his father's green card to be approved, saying, quote, I don't know how I can mentally continue working 12-plus hour days knowing that my dad is somewhere possibly being treated like a criminal. The Lincoln has not made a port call in more than 200 days, a modern-day record. Tanya J. Powers, Fox News.
1: At least two people have died as tropical storm Moki swirls past Hawaii, dumping heavy rain on the Big Island and triggering mudslides just days after Hurricane Lala blew through. Forecasters expect Moki to produce as much as 10 inches of total rain across the Big Island and up to 15 inches or centimeters in some isolated places. UPS has revealed updates to deliver international and health products more quickly.
2: UPS is investing in its international operations, supply chain and healthcare businesses. The shipping company says its customers will be able to have packages delivered next day and Saturday in Canada and Europe, and it's expanding cross-border services across North America. UPS says it will help businesses to move faster and navigate shifting trade routes, evolving regulations, and supply chain uncertainty. It also has made improvements that will allow UPS to deliver critical treatments safely and reliably to patients around the world.
1: Fox's Jenny Casola. On Wall Street, the Dow up 140, the Nasdaq minus 200, the S&P lost 21. I'm Lisa Lucera. This is Fox News.
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7: 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Our number, 877-381-3811, 877-381-3811. So what is artificial intelligence?
8: You know, you could look this up yourself. And artificial intelligence will tell you what artificial intelligence is all about. AI. I'm reading right off this screen that artificial intelligence provided me with, just to prove the point. Artificial intelligence, AI, refers to the development of computer systems, ready? Capable of performing tasks that typically require human intelligence, such as reasoning, learning, decision-making, and even perception. AI encompasses a wide range of technologies, including machine learning, deep learning, and natural language processing. You get the point? No wonder the Communist Chinese want to have a monopoly on this. And they're getting a lot of help from the Democrats, from the left, from the media, and pseudo-conservatives. Machine learning, this is a subset of AI that involves training algorithms on data to make predictions or decisions without being explicitly programmed. In other words, they program themselves. It includes supervised learning, unsupervised learning, and reinforcement learning. Now you may say, this is scary. Ladies and gentlemen, imagine this in the hands of the Communist Chinese

communist North Koreans or even Putin. Just think about it. Imagine in the hands of any of this Islamo-Nazi regimes in the Middle East. And we'll be sitting back and doing what? Talking about the good old days? We're dealing with a massive degrowth, regressive movement in this country that knows no bounds between political parties. Machine learning. Then we have deep learning. What's that, Mark? You mentioned that earlier. All right? Deep learning is a type of machine learning that uses neural networks with many layers, hence deep, to analyze various factors of data. It is particularly effective in tasks like image and speech recognition. Can you imagine? We need AI to counter what the communist Chinese AI is going to look like. Natural language processing. This technology enables machines to understand, ready, interpret, and generate human language. Applications include translation services, voice-activated assistance, and so forth. Applications. AI is integrated into many aspects of modern life, often without being explicitly recognized as AI. Some notable applications today. Search engines. Advanced algorithms help in providing relevant search results. For example, Google searches. 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Companies like Waymo use AI for self-driving cars. Can you imagine what they can do with missiles? And tanks. Healthcare. AI aids and diagnostics. My mouth broke. Diagnostics. Personalized medicine and robotic surgeries. Now, let me stop you right there. You understand this has the possibility, it has the potential capacity to find cures for diseases we never even imagined we'd find cures for? I mean, I want you to think about this. This has the potential, I pray, to deal with cancer like we've never dealt with it before, heart disease, kidney disease, you name it. You name it. The level of knowledge and sophistication is unimaginable potentially to the human mind. Again, I understand why people would get frightened about this and so forth and so on, but better we have it and we know what we're doing with it than the enemy have it. There are so many potential good things that come out of this. Finance. AI is used for fraud detection, risk management, automated trading, different types of AI. Now, this is in the early stages. Look at what's going on. Reactive machines. These are the most basic type of AI systems that can only react to current scenarios without any memory or past events. Limited memory. These systems can use past experiments to inform future decisions. Self-driving cars are an example. Theory of mind. This type of AI, still in development, will understand emotions and human interactions. Self-aware AI, the most advanced form, which would possess self-awareness and consciousness, this remains theoretical. Benefits. Efficiency. AI can perform repetitive tasks faster and more accurately than humans. And by the way, by a factor of a zillion almost. Personalization enhances user experiences by providing personalized recommendations and services. Innovation. The key. Drives advancements in various fields, including healthcare, finance, and transportation. Of course, there's ethical concerns, security risks that have to be addressed, and they have here job displacement. But I want you to think about job creation from something like this.

0: technologies and services and machines and God knows what. The jobs that will be created from that and the jobs that will be improved as a result. So now you have a better idea, not a complete idea, but a better idea of what we're talking about. So when you have, aren't politicians like the worst people to deal with when it comes to something like this? You know how they see it? There's nothing in it for them. Not just personally, let's put that aside. There's nothing in it for them politically, electorally. 71% of the American people oppose it, therefore I shall too. Really? What did I say the other day? I wish there were a way for us to say, okay, you people who are against this, any of the advances we make, you don't benefit from, especially those healthcare ones, you know? And I always like the way it goes. You know, Silicon Valley needs to do a better PR job. First of all, it's not all Silicon Valley, but a better PR job. You've got enemy governments spending tens of billions. You've got a network of radical leftists in this country. No matter what it is, they press a button and these people show up. You got a Democrat Party that is corrupt as hell. And now we have these phony pseudo-conservatives. We're talking out of their backsides. Out of one side of their mouth, again, to reiterate, then we'll move. We want to create good jobs for working Americans, for the middle class. But you're going to create them for communist China. Yeah, but you're going to keep people out of work here. But you're going to create brand new jobs. People, you know, here's the deal. What if it takes 10 people to dig a hole for a telephone pole? And what if we have a machine that can dig a telephone pole 10 times faster, and you basically have one person working the machine? What do you do? What have we done? We've gone with the one person working with the machine. Now, I know this is an extreme example, but you understand what I'm saying. But what happened to those other 9 people? They found other work. Because as you develop one technology, it resonates down the economic stream. That's why. And the problem is this. For those of us who understand how this works, we don't know what's coming next, and after next, what's coming after that. And so the Neanderthals, the degrowthers, the no-growthers, see that? What's going to happen to that guy with the shovel? Maybe he'll be a guy with a crane. Maybe he'll be a guy that helps build the vehicles that dig those holes. Maybe. That's why you have a capitalist system, an open system. How did we get fracking? Were people running around and saying, we're going to put all those people out of work? Yes, somewhere. But it didn't. People did other things. The biggest job killer is government. Government taxes, government regulations. Not development, enterprise. They create prosperity and wealth for more people. Haven't we learned that as Americans? Over the last, 150 years or more, we had the first industrial revolution, we had the second industrial revolution, we had a third industrial revolution. Now we have a technology revolution. We're about to surrender it if I and people don't like you start to speak out and say, no, you're wrong. But do you want it in your backyard? No, and I don't want a NASA missile in my backyard when we're going to Mars either, dummy. What kind of question is that? I'll be right back.
1: Mark Levin.
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12: Kentucky has joined 28 states in suing Meta, the parent company of Facebook. They claim that Facebook and Instagram are addictive and harm children, causing mental and physical harms. Prosecutors say that these are dangers which Meta ignored, all in the name of maximizing profit. Meta denies all of these claims, but Kentucky Attorney General Russell Coleman says that Meta's algorithms expose children to inappropriate and harmful content. His goal is to force the company to implement safeguards to protect children. This lawsuit could be a monumental step in protecting our children from social media harms. The trial is underway in California, and the stakes are high. If found guilty, Meta could be found liable for up to $1.4 trillion in damages.
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0: Welcome back, America. Abdul Azzaid, he's on MS Now yesterday, and he says, you know, Trump thinks I'm less of an American. God knows I think he's less of an American. Things this man has said, who he hangs out with. Yeah, I'd say so. But look how he now turns everything into him being a victim. I'm just a garden variety jihadi socialist. Now, he's the worst of the worst. So let's listen in. Cut one, go.
1: Why is Donald Trump pointing to me? He's pointing to me to try and say that somehow I'm less American than they are. Now, what does that have to do with? I don't know the color of my skin, how I pray?
0: No, nothing to do with the color of your skin. Nothing to do with your name. It's what comes out of that big, poisonous mouth of yours. So stop playing the race game. We've heard what you've said. We know what you stand for. It's that simple. I mean, we hear the same thing from Van Hollen. He's no better than you, and that guy's utterly transparent. From the neck down in the head, he's not, obviously. He's quite dense. Go ahead, please.
1: The interesting thing about it is that he thinks that there are some people who are more American than others because they can point to their papa, who was here earlier.
0: And no, we point to your papa because of his ties to a terrorist-supporting organization called CARE, as I recollect. And now we find out more about your relatives. So that's why we point to you and point to them. Are we supposed to play stupid and pretend you're not who you actually are? Yeah, that's it. You see, it's all about racism and bigotry and Islamophobia. No, it's not. He's an American-hating jihadi who's trying to slip through the system and become a senator. Go ahead, please.
1: Him is simply, why is it then? How do you look your parents-in-law in the eye and say that somehow they're less American than you are? Because that's what...
0: Oh, I don't know. Giving money to groups with ties to terror groups? I'd say you're less. Yeah. Probably. What a jackass. Go ahead.
1: There. The bigger picture, this is about trying to change the channel. They're trying to dissuade us from actually paying attention to the issues that we see laid bare when we talk about our kitchen table budget every single month.
0: It amazes me when these Islamists want to talk about kitchen table issues. Not too clever, right? You're onto this, right? Let's talk about kitchen table. Now, they're Marxists, if they really want to talk about it, too. Islamist, Marxist, Marxist, Islamist. But that's not the issue here. That somehow this guy is one senator, a radical kook left-wing moron, is going to have some influence on kitchen table issues. And I really am sick and tired. And I started this point. Others are now repeating it, and that's a good, good thing. What is he, second generation? I love when these guys come here and lecture us. Their parents didn't fight any wars. Their grandparents didn't fight any wars. They didn't help found this nation or improve this nation. Not even the recent past. They come to this country, and then they tell us what's wrong.

0: with our country, and I'm damn sick of it. His family's from Egypt. They come to the United States. I got to listen to this crap from this guy. Let's talk about table, kitchen table issues. Okay, let's talk to the jihadi about the price of eggs. Is that it? The price of salami, bologna, which is what he is. Go ahead.
1: Michiganders are asking is not about my parents. It's not about Sharia law because there's like...
0: No, but we are asking about your parents, your father, and his ties. Why wouldn't we ask about that? No. Don't ask. No. He's just a progressive. Go ahead.
1: Our country that's even Muslim. It's about whether or not you can afford your groceries, whether or not you can afford your gas.
0: No, not in your case, it's not. We can have that debate with others, but not with you. With you, the debate is that you're un-American, that you hate the people of this country, except when you want their votes, of course. You hate our economic system. You're a Jew hater and a Christian hater, and you try and pretend you're otherwise. Your buddy, Puker, Hassan Puker, about 9/11, you know, we deserved it, and he has no patriotism for our, no allegiance to our country, and so now he says, well, he doesn't speak for me, I speak for my campaign. Well, who hangs around somebody like that? He does. He just wants your votes. And then you'll see. Go ahead.
1: If you get sick, and my name and my background aren't raising your gas prices. That's what the Trump administration is doing. My name and my background aren't picking trade wars.
0: No, actually, you guys did raise gas prices. You want to get down to nitty gritty. You guys on the left, the price of a gallon of gasoline was even higher than it is now. 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We got more of this guy and more of others. We'll be right back.

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1: Welcome back, America. By the way, didn't you enjoy last night's Life, Liberty, and Levin with Ted Cruz? I mean, I thought it was fantastic. Not because of me, because of Ted and the book he wrote, Going Further. It's number one on Amazon. Before the interview, it was number 26,000 and change. You folks got it to number one, and for good reason. Going Further is a fantastic book, the incomparable Clarence Thomas, and I would encourage you to get a copy. And again, I think it's just, let's see, I'm just looking at some breaking news, but it's not breaking enough to matter. Anti-Semitism is continuing to rise around the world every day, in our country, especially in the Democrat Party. The Jewish people continue to pay the price. And from growing threats against Jewish communities to acts of violence and harassment and intimidation, many Jewish families are living with fear simply because they're Jewish. Synagogues, schools, community centers continue strengthening security as hatred spreads far beyond the headlines. And it doesn't just stay in Jewish communities and synagogues. It moves to Christians and churches too, and we've seen that. 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

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Don't be fooled by these Islamists who pretend they're something they're not. You know, we're just liberals. We just have better ideas. No, don't buy that anymore. You see what's happening in this country. No, it's a big problem. Here he is again, this Abdul El-Sayed. By the way, let me talk about his opponent for a minute, Mike Rogers. Mike Rogers was a congressman, and he was a moderate congressman, moderate Republican. And it was a pleasure to have him on radio, and then I had him on Life, Liberty, and Levin, Fox, which I don't have a lot of candidates there, here and there. Mr. Producer has reached out to his people to bring him back. And we've heard crickets. What do you think of that, Ron? Crickets. We've heard nothing. I said, well, don't try anymore. He's also distancing himself from AIPAC, the American-Israeli Political Action Committee. There's nothing inappropriate or illegal or criminal for sure.

0: There's nothing inappropriate or illegal or criminal for sure. It's a political action committee of American citizens, Democrats and Republicans, who want to see good relations between America and Israel. Isn't that a good thing? And they're the ones leading the fight against these jihadis. And you would think it's the biggest PAC in the country. Not even close. Not even close to close. And of course, Qatar, they don't really bother with PACs as far as I know. They just spend hundreds of billions of dollars trying to buy America. But that is problematic to me. I wish he had a bigger backbone, a stronger backbone. But the Democrat is just too poisonous, too repugnant. I'll still encourage you to vote for Mike Rogers, but understand what you're getting. You're getting a very moderate Republican, which is better than a very radical jihadi. Here he is, cut to at a campaign event yesterday, Abdul El Sayed. Go, please.
1: I think the approach that we've often taken with terrorism has been to figure out how to leverage the might of the U.S. military to go in and root out, right, certain terrorist organizations, etc. And where that's necessary. But I also think we need to be curious about why those things happen in the first place. Like, what drives somebody to want to commit such a heinous act?
0: Like, let's talk about that ever so briefly, because we've talked about it a lot. And I talk about it more than anybody because I want you to be as informed as possible and spread the word. Islamism isn't about anything we do in America. It's about the fact that we exist and that we are not radical terrorists and throwbacks to the 7th century. This has nothing to do with us psychoanalyzing ourselves. And I'll be the one who defends us. You and me, Mr. and Mrs. America. We have nothing to apologize for, and we have no reason to defend anything, except we must. The fact of the matter is, it isn't because of us. If we didn't exist, they'd take Europe. If Europe didn't exist, maybe they'd slaughter other Muslims. Matter of fact, they are. What have the Christian black Africans done to the Islamists? Nothing. What of the Muslims? Yemen's 99% Muslim. Yet over 150,000 people have been slaughtered by the Islamists. What have they done? What have we done? Nothing. We just want to live our lives. The Israelis just want to live their lives. Christians in the area just want to live their lives. But it doesn't matter. They are indoctrinated to believe that Allah insists that other people be eliminated, either by devouring them or murdering them. So the 12th Imam appears. We call them 12th Imamers. This is what they've written. This is what they have said. So that's why I know Abdul El Sayed is the real deal. Because he's going to lie about it. Go ahead, Mr. Producer.
1: Be a student of people's pain. Like that's what I did in medicine. That's what I try to
0: he's
1: do.
0: He's not a doctor. He's a pretend doctor. You know where I come from, Ron? You're a pretend doctor. You can get arrested. Go right ahead.
1: What happens when people are in pain? And I think that part of what we have to understand...
0: I don't know. What happens when people are in pain? They become terrorists and try and slaughter everybody? Including people who are 7,000 miles away? Is that how that works? This psychobabble that's really intended to appeal to liberal Democrats is unbelievable. Go ahead.
1: Sometimes when we move, we create so much collateral damage.
0: See, it's our fault. It's not the indoctrination. You've seen the films of little kids being indoctrinated, walking around with rifles. Kill the Jews, kill the Jews, kill the Americans, kill the Americans. It's not about us. It's about them. Go ahead.
1: We have been on the wrong side of our own policies.
2: Right.
1: as not ever to say.
0: We've been on the wrong side of our own.

0: policies. We have been on the wrong side of our own policies. Not the Islamists. They're not on the wrong side. No. Go ahead. That's it. Maybe that's enough of that. Yeah, I think it is enough of that. But Kristen Welker of Meet the Depressed, she's on there to defend the jihadis. Oh, yeah. She's a moron. She has an IQ of a cucumber. Cut three, go.
1: The NRSC continues to put out social media posts claiming that Abdul al-Sayed has quote-unquote terrorist ties, and yet there is no evidence that he has terrorist ties. Senator, should the NRSC stop running those ads?
2: Well, we know without question that he had family members who helped resource Osama bin Laden. We know without question that he campaigns with Piker, who said at one point that America deserved 9/11.
1: Let's stay focused on al-Sayed, though.
0: What do you mean, let's stay focused? He is focused. He's telling you about his father, his father's connection. He's telling you that he's with Piker. If we had a Republican campaigning with a Klansman or a neo-Nazi, then we'd hear all about it. In fact, the Democrats had a neo-Nazi who became a communist. That's okay. But Piker's bragging about Mao. He's talking about 9/11. He's saying, yeah, we deserved it. He's trashing the hell out of us. And as recently as a couple weeks ago, this jackass is partnering with him. Go ahead.
1: That it believes in.
2: Birds
1: There's no
2: of a
1: evidence.
2: Feather flock together. Birds of a feather flock together. You gotta. The company you keep does matter. We all know that.
0: Good for you,
2: that's
0: Senator.
2: Something we learn in elementary school. Well, let's go to where he stands on the issues, though. There's a reason why even former Biden administration folks are joining with Republicans and hosting fundraisers throughout Michigan to support Mike Rogers. Here's one of the reasons why. We've got a candidate in Abdul al-Sayed who wants to abolish ICE. He wants to defund the police. Here's a candidate so radical that even Democrats in Michigan are joining forces for the first time with Republicans to elect Mike Rogers.
0: She can't wait. She's sitting on the edge of her chair. She wants to get in there. What's it going to take? His father's direct ties to this care and the rest of it. You have no proof. Well, if he had this guy dead to rights, he'd be in prison. He's not a prosecutor. But that said, he does have ties. His father does. I believe his sister is another whack job. And so, yes, we're allowed to take that into consideration, Kristen Welker. She's just a hack for the Democrat Party, and she always has been. She's no Tim Russert, that's for sure. We'll be right back.
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7: I

street language. I'm going to read something to you folks, if I can find it again. This is our vice president in 2021. And we'll have the audio we'll play. This is, again, from 2021. We'll do that tomorrow. The thing that we have to take away from the last 10 years is that we really need to be really ruthless when it comes to the exercise of power. No, that's not correct, in my humble opinion. Those of you who've read On Power, and I spent a lot of time on this on Friday, that's not how this is supposed to work. We need to be really ruthless in our use of power. I spent the time writing an entire book on this, but I'm guessing it hasn't been read. And some of you will say, well, so what? What is that? Well, it's important to inform yourself. Power is the key to most things, certainly governing. It's not about ruthlessly exercising power. It's about positive power versus negative power. It's about following the Constitution. It's about promoting the Declaration's belief in the individual and the power of the individual. You see, the further and further away you get from constitutional conservatism, the closer and closer you get to authoritarianism and tyranny. And so it depends what kind of power you're exercising. And you never want to exercise power ruthlessly. You want to exercise power properly. That could mean in certain circumstances it's ruthless. But you don't, just as a blank check, say we want to exercise power ruthlessly. No. Your Constitution determines who gets what kind of power. There's nothing in there about exercising power ruthlessly. And so I'm gravely concerned about a lack of information, let me put it that way, which is very necessary across the board for all kinds of individuals involved in all kinds of parts of our lives. The goal is not to exercise power ruthlessly, but properly.

and to determine if the power you're exercising is power you're exercising legitimately. That's the issue. Legitimately. And we spend a lot of time on that here all the time, don't we? Yeah, we sure do. 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

0: 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I heartily recommend it because it's mine as well. All right. Let's get back to, bear with me here. Let's get to this guy, Chris Van Hollen. Now, I despise Chris Van Hollen, not because of his race, not because of his skin color, not because he is a translucent American, because he's a schmo. He's the worst of the worst. Now, here he is. These Sunday shows, ladies and gentlemen, say Meet the Depressed. She brings on Tim Scott. They're very aggressive about him. And then she's a wilting flower when it comes to Van Hollen, who now says he's thinking about running for president. No, he's not. He's going to run. Cut four, please. Go.
1: Do you believe Democrats are making an already tough Senate map more difficult by electing candidates who are part of the left wing?
0: Let's stop right there. Is that a tough question? I mean, she's going after Tim Scott. What's your evidence? What's your proof? What's your... She doesn't say to Van Hollen, aren't you concerned? Aren't you concerned that this guy's a whack job? You know what I mean. Uh-oh. That music means I gotta get ready for hour three. We will be right back. The Power Hour. Don't miss it. See you in a minute.

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3: The deal was fair. I'm Lisa Lacerra, Fox News. But Treasury Secretary Scott Bessent says Canada walked away from a trade agreement with the U.S.
4: Treasury Secretary Scott Bessent says President Trump wants Canadian leaders to negotiate in good faith following a breakdown in talks last week.
5: They were offered quite a good deal last week. They chose to reject it.
4: Higher import taxes hit dozens of Canadian products over the weekend. Canada's Prime Minister Mark Carney says his government will respond dollar for dollar and says Canada will only return to the negotiating table when the U.S. has the right attitude.
6: We could not accept what the U.S. had offered, nor could we give what they asked.
4: Carney also says he intends to expand trade relationships with the EU and other partners.
3: Fox's Jared Halpern at the White House. On Iran, Secretary Bessent announcing new sanctions following President Trump's announcement last week of an economic D-Day for Iran.
7: Targeting more than 60 international entities that engage in trade with the regime, including energy, shipping, aviation, and technology.
5: Our objective is to sever every economic lifeline that sustains this tyrannical regime.
7: Iran dismissed today's actions.
3: Fox's Lucas Tomlinson. For the first time in almost 25 years, a victim of the 9/11 attack has been identified using new technology.
8: New York City Mayor Zoran Mamdani said the office of the chief medical examiner has positively identified a victim, an adult female of the 2001 attack. That victim's name will not be released until after her family has been notified. This marks the first time forensic investigative genetic genealogy that uses DNA and online family tree research was used to identify a victim.
3: Fox's Gernal Scott. The last time a World Trade Center victim was positively identified was a year ago. More than 1,000 remain unidentified. 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
3: European and British leaders traveled to Ukraine to honor the country's 35th Independence Day.
21: Ukraine's President Volodymyr Zelensky delivered remarks outdoors at the St. Sophia Square and Cathedral in Kyiv, honoring 35 years of independence from Russia, adding that Ukraine will always be independent, even after 4.5 years of war. The presidents of Moldova, Estonia, and the European Council traveled to Kyiv for the event, as did Britain's Prime Minister Andy Burnham in his first trip abroad in his new role. Burnham made remarks from St. Sophia as well after the British government confirmed they would share classified information on how to build long-range scout missiles to be built with help from France inside Ukraine. Jessica Rosenthal, Fox News.
3: Sean Grayson, the former Illinois sheriff's deputy whose fatal shooting of Sonia Massey, who was